0: everybody else makes their decisions. I just am looking at it from a different lens to what other people are. Forward-looking, I guess, I plan to bring a motion going forward, which will hopefully change the process for next year, because to make sure that myself and councillors and community can have greater confidence in how these decisions are made.
1: It's been interesting to hear about your decision this morning, Shani. Thanks for your time.
0: No worries. Thanks so much, Lara.
1: That's Councillor Shani Carson. She voted against the council's municipal plan, which includes a 5.5% increase to your rates if you live in the city of Darwin. She said that's because there were large parts of the council's expenditure that she did not get a close look over. She doesn't feel as though she could defend the decision for a 5.5% increase to rates, which she said it's not that she doesn't support the rate rise in itself. She just feels like she can't defend it or explain it, and so therefore couldn't vote for it because she hasn't seen these finer details. Is that the right move? How do you feel about that in our local politics? You can tell me on 1300 057 222. There's lots happening on the roads this morning. There was an incident earlier this morning on Westralia Street and the Stuart Highway, a crash with a motorbike. Both lanes are now clear there, but I've got a text here from one of you who's texted safely, thank you, saying there's an accident on Dickwood Drive. The ambulance is attending in between Totem and Fitzer Roads. This texter says, please avoid the area if you can. So I've asked the police for some more information, but if you know something, if you're on Dickwood Drive at the moment and can tell me what's going on, 1300 057 222. Darlene Jimung's here with the latest news headlines. Good morning.
2: Good morning, Lara. Making news. Iran's top joint military command has announced the closure of the Strait of Hormuz, including to oil tankers and commercial ships. It says any vessel that attempts passage will be shot at after the US launched fresh attacks on multiple targets across the country. Back home, retailer JB Hi-Fi will refund 200 customers more than $250,000 after the consumer watchdog raised concerns about its pricing claims in advertising. The refunds are for products including laptops, a virtual reality headset, and a gaming monitor. The ACCC alleges that JB Hi-Fi promoted 17 products as being discounted from a previous price, but they had been never sold at the higher price, or they were only briefly sold at a higher price. The company has been contacted for comment. And a shaggy dog named Bruce has been rescued from the North Sea after being blown away in an inflatable kayak. An Australian tourboat operator, Jimmy Reed, pulled the wet and tired Bruce out of the water off the English coast. Earlier in the day, Bruce's owner had been kayaking with his dog when a wind whipped up with the change of tide and caught them off guard, according to Reed. There's also a great video and article up on the ABC News website, which you can see Bruce warming up and being called the goodest of boys.
1: Aww.
2: The goodest of, honestly, if you need a little pick-me-up, Bruce being saved by this Australian guy is lovely.
1: Aww.
2: Just search Bruce.
1: Bless.
2: Yeah.
1: Bruce.
2: In England.
1: Oh, could have been swept out to sea.
2: Right? On an inflatable kayak. There's a lot to this story, but it's ended well.
1: That is good because, you know, and I was filling in our friend Oliver Chaisling, who was being you yesterday.
2: Yeah.
1: I was filling him in about, you know what I'm going to say?
2: Mary.
1: The Tasmanian devil, who I just can't stop thinking about.
2: Same.
1: I'm hearing a story about Bruce, but my mental image is little Mary on an inflatable kayak trying to go back to Tasmania.
2: Mary is fine with droppings and kangaroo carcasses. Like, she's doing well
1: in
2: the wild.
1: She's having a great time.
2: Let's hope.
1: Have you seen the CCTV footage of her?
2: I actually haven't.
1: This is, because I think when you were talking about this story, I think it was sort of at the same time that this footage had come out. But basically, homeowners in the Gold Coast have spotted her on their surveillance cameras at their house, just moseying around their driveways, having a little sniff, seeing what sort of devilish tricks she can get up to.
2: Tassie devils are so cool.
1: You like them?
2: I got to say, they're cool.
1: You've been thinking about it?
2: Well, just their name in itself is, you really can't beat it.
1: Oh, it's
2: a devil. To be called a devil, honestly.
1: You want to be called a devil?
2: No, on cheeky days. On cheeky days.
1: We'll have to know. You'll have to give us a heads up when you've got a cheeky day, and I can say
2: thanks.
1: It's Darlene Jimung, the devil from the newsroom.
2: Look up Bruce being saved.
1: Please.
3: honestly.
1: I will do it. I'm going to do it now. Thanks, Darlene.
3: Thank you.
1: Darlene Duma, I'm giving you your important news and the news to make you smile, which is very important. Little Bruce saved by an Australian tour boat operator, Jimmy Reid. Also, isn't that feels like such an Aussie name, doesn't it? Jimmy Reid. A shaggy dog named Bruce, rescued from the North Sea. He'd been blown away in an inflatable kayak. Bless his cotton socks.
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1: How you doing, friends? I hope you're well. It's about 25 to 10. Coming up, we'll dive into the world of politics, what's happening today. There's a few things going on, but I've got lots of your messages to get to. And chop, chop, peeps, we have a slogan to write. We are putting together an ABC bumper sticker, and we need your slogan, summing up life in the top end, and, of course, the ABC's role in it, a special ABC Darwin bumper sticker just for you. 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
1: That's some inspo for you. For ABC Darwin special bumper sticker, and Viv has got one. They got a submission for us. Thank you, Viv. Viv in Rapid Creek says, the ABC bumper sticker could say, ABC, always broadcasting care. I love it. Thanks, Viv. What's your suggestion? 0487 99 1057. We'll hear from Charles Darwin University about the TAFE bungle tomorrow, so you can look forward to that. But I've got a long message here from one of you, which says, in relation to the CDU saga, CDU said they would keep the employer and qualified carpenters and apprentices constantly updated. This did not happen. Some apprentices and carpenters were made aware of this in November of 2025. However, it wasn't official until February this year. CDU held two information sessions. Affected qualified carpenters and apprentices got a last-minute invite to the sessions, which were vague and non-informative. If the invite had mentioned the issue, then more apprentices and carpenters might have attended. Communication from CDU has been extremely poor, and it's put the responsibility on employers to reach out. That's from Emma. I'll put that to the Vice-Chancellor when she joins us tomorrow. I have heard from one of you this morning saying that there's some kind of car crash or some sort of road incident on Dick Ward Drive. Ambulance is attending. That's in between Totem and Fitzer Roads. And avoid the area if you can. If you've got extra info for me, please give me a call on 1300 057 222.
15: My fellow Australians,
16: change or die. And I choose change.
17: Order, the leader of the Nationals.
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19: 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I'm back.
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21: This budget builds on the progress that we have made.
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23: This is modern Australia.
1: 21 to 10, and Amy Romakis is with you, Chief Political Analyst at the Australia Institute and Contributing Editor for The New Daily. Morning, Amy.
24: Good morning.
1: I have to out you because my producers nearly made me laugh out loud as I was reading a message that Amy's here. She's just had a croissant issue. I hope you're okay.
24: Yeah, there was a croissant emergency in the Romakis household. The four-year-old's croissant did not meet standard. There were loud complaints to management. It was escalated. And I think we've come to, you know, some sort of resolution, and I'm suitably chastened, so that won't happen again.
1: Godspeed, my friend. Godspeed on the croissant front. Let's get to the seriousness in politics. And very interesting report in one of the papers today, which I now forget which one, about senior in the Liberal Party officials talking about how they might manage the rise in popularity of One Nation and the threat of One Nation to their seats and their vote. Talk us through this and what kind of fallout it's had today within the party.
24: Yeah, so that was in The Australian, and that was Angus Taylor's numbers man, Tony Passon. And so for any listener that doesn't know what a numbers man is, it's basically the person who's closely aligned to a particular leadership aspirant or leader who is constantly testing the waters and checking the numbers, making sure that there's no leadership challenges or trying to organise a leadership challenge, depending on what side of the pendulum you sit on. Tony Passon was one of the people who was gathering numbers for Angus Taylor when he was challenging Susan Lee. So when you're the numbers man, that usually means that you get a little bit more prominence within the party when your aspirant becomes leader. Thus it has been for South Australian perennial backbencher Tony Passon, who's now found himself in a bit of a place of power within the Liberal Party, party room itself. Now, he's gone out and done an interview with The Australian where he's gone, look, here's my idea to try and ensure that we get a Conservative government in 2028. That's basically we come up with a non-compete clause with One Nation where they agree not to challenge us in Liberal and National seats, and we all target Labor seats because this is the way that we're going to be able to form government. Now, Angus Taylor has come out and just gone a big fat no to that quite publicly this morning, but that doesn't mean that it's not, you know, one of the conversations that is being had. Often what happens is these ideas get floated in the public space, like newspapers. They wait to see what the reaction is, and then they go from there. So Angus Taylor would say no, because it would upset quite a lot of Liberal Party voters if they were like, well, you know, why are we having to only work with One Nation? We should be challenging in all seats, yada, yada, yada. Same with One Nation. One Nation doesn't want to be considered a junior party in any particular thruppolition that may emerge in Australian politics over the next couple of years. They figure that if they're bringing the voters, if they're the most popular party, they should have the leadership role. So what we're seeing is a bit of tension between the Conservative parties in Australian politics, where you've got One Nation rising to the top. All polling suggests that they would be the official opposition if an election was held tomorrow, and the Liberals and Nationals trying to do what they can to maintain some sort of political dominance. And that is going to be a pretty tightrope to walk over the next couple of years, because the Liberal and National Party don't want to give up their power, but at the moment they are the ones that are most vulnerable to this One Nation insurgency.
1: And there's lots of reporting every day about this and that One Nation rise in particular, and it's staggering figure of donations they've received, $1.6 million. This is in response to a sort of Labor fundraising campaign. There's lots of fundraising happening against each other at the minute, but that is, it's a lot of money. It's a lot of money.
24: It is a lot of money. Yeah. One Nation will also be receiving, as will Labor and the Coalition and anyone who's currently in Parliament, they're also going to be receiving an increase in public funding for elections as well. That was part of a deal that was done in the last Parliament that basically sees an increased number of an increased amount of public funding awarded to incumbents within the federal Parliament, with limits placed on how much can be spent on each electorate. But the advantage that the incumbents have, including One Nation, is that they can advertise for the Senate, which effectively gives them double. They don't have to put a candidate's name there. They can just plaster something with Vote One Nation or Vote Labor or Vote Liberal, where independents and minor parties that don't have a member in Parliament just yet cannot do. So there's already an uneven playing field when it comes to donations because of the changes that Labor and the Coalition basically knitted together to try and ensure the two-party dominance within Australia. And now One Nation is one of the parties that is able to take advantage of that, which some Labor MPs are saying was maybe a miscalculation on their part when they put these laws through in the last Parliament.
1: 16 to 10 on 105.7 ABC Darwin. I'm Lara Stimpson, and Amy Remakis is with you, contributing editor for The New Daily, chief political analyst for The Australia Institute, and your Thursday federal politics correspondent. We have been talking a bit about the conflict in the Middle East. Of course, it's kicked off again in new ways over the past past 48 hours, and it's something we're keeping a close eye on. But really interesting commentary from the Prime Minister in the past 24 hours. He spoke to morning's presenter on 774 ABC Melbourne, Raf Epstein, yesterday, said that he was very worried about what's happening in the Middle East and was talking about the kind of turbulence. There's a quote from him saying, you know, he gets a readout in the morning that says that the Strait of Hormuz is open, then a few hours later it's closed and it's open, and was talking about how difficult that makes his job in terms of responding to these things. And David Spears has analysis out today saying that the Prime Minister's frustration with President Trump over this is becoming harder to hide. Just how difficult is this for the government and really all sides of politics as they navigate the volatility and the conflict in the Middle East?
24: Yeah, I mean, it's exceptionally difficult. And of course, like, the biggest cost here is the human cost, you know, to the people who are living in the region. That remains, you know, the biggest cost and often one that's not spoken about. But domestically, it is a huge problem, not just for Australia, but for Japan, South Korea, India, Indonesia, the UK, Europe, Canada, Brazil. All of these middle powers have effectively gone enough, because, I mean, what Anthony Albanese said publicly is meant to be a, we have had enough of this. And he also said in that interview that every single time that President Trump says that a peace deal is around the corner, or, you know, like the Strait of Hormuz will be open, Australia now takes that with caveats, which is a way of saying that most of the world now does not believe what President Trump is saying about this particular conflict. They've lost confidence in him to be able to wrap it up in the way that he says that he will. Now, one of Trump's annoyances or blocks in this is that he does not have complete control over what Israel is doing. There was the readout of Benjamin Netanyahu and Trump's call from a couple of last week, which Trump has not denied. He said that, yes, it was quite a agitated phone call where he basically has said to Benjamin Netanyahu, you need to stop what you're doing to continue this conflict, because he's trying to bring an end to it. Now, Iran has responded to Israel's bombing of Lebanon and Beirut and other areas with attacks on, you know, basically what Israel considers to be its sovereignty, which is another escalation again. So what Australia and the world's middle powers are doing is now saying, we don't think that you can fix this. This is a problem for us. And what Anthony Albanese is doing is acknowledging publicly that Australia is fed up with this. And that is as much as trying to tell voters that he is just as annoyed as they are, as it is sending a diplomatic message to Washington.
1: It's very interesting to watch, Amy. Very interesting. Mm-hmm. I appreciate you joining us as always, despite the diplomatic efforts on your own home front this morning.
24: I'm obviously not a diplomat, but we did manage to avoid a meltdown.
1: In croissant relations.
24: Get me in the room.
1: Sub Amy in. She's ready to roll.
24: Me and any mother of toddler will do it.
1: That's all right. That's all right. Thank you, Amy. Take care. Amy Remakis, contributing editor for The New Daily and chief political analyst for the Australia Institute, dealing with a croissant situation at home with the toddler, which, yeah, mum's great diplomats, that's for sure. Time for a weather update.
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1: Jess Lingard's at the Bureau of Meteorology. I reckon you could chuck your hand in the diplomatic ring too, Jess.
0: Oh,
1: you've got some kids.
0: As Amy said, any mum could step in. Great for peacekeepers.
1: That's right, that's right. Excellent. Peacemakers, mums. Maybe this should be the strategy, not to, you know, offend the legit diplomats out there, many of which are parents themselves. But, you know, if you need some sub-ins, there are mums ready to rock and roll.
0: Oh yeah, and we don't muck around either.
1: No, right. That's right.
0: Do what I say.
1: What's a saying? If you need something done, ask a busy mum to do it.
0: Yeah.
1: And that's we're ready to roll. Okay, let's talk weather. How are things looking today?
0: Not too bad today across the top end. Things are looking mostly sunny. A little bit of fog once again through the southern parts of the Arnhem District and through northern parts of the Carpentaria around the Katherine region as well. Maybe a few little showers around the eastern coastline of the top end, so around that Nhulunbuy area. Just a few little sort of small gulf lines moving through, but otherwise generally fine and clear conditions expected. Throughout the rest of this week and into the weekend, maybe just some partly cloudy conditions, as I mentioned, about that Arnhem District, mainly that East Coast area. There is some chances of some early morning showers along that northeast coastline. There's a couple of gulf lines that weaken as they move inland during the day, but that may be the reason why we do see just a little spot of rainfall around the Darwin area for, like we did earlier in the week. Those chances sit at sort of 10 to 20% though, so fairly low. Forecast is for sunny conditions to continue across Darwin today. Going for a top of 33. Lots of 33s on the forecast. Someone had a very lazy finger writing the forecast for Darwin yesterday, but that's all right. Still got some fairly warm overnight temperatures. They are looking to remain above 20 degrees through until this time next week. Still keeping an eye on that next dry southeasterly surge. 33 degrees in Howard Springs today. 35 in Noonamar and Berry Springs today. And a

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2: Another day in paradise, Kakadu, 35 degrees again.
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3: Who knows, maybe our bumper stickers will be ready for the Happy Hour show with Adam Steer in August. We need your slogans. The printed deadline for the sticker is today. Sue's got a great one for us. Forget the AC, turn on the ABC. Sue! I love it. If you've just joined me and have no idea what we're talking about, ABC Darwin, we're coming up with some bumper stickers. I'm so jazzed about this. And we need your help to come up with a slogan for our very own ABC Darwin bumper sticker. What do you think should be on it? Send through your ideas, 0487 99 1057. Viv in Rapid Creek said the ABC bumper sticker could say, ABC always broadcasting care, which I love, about 8 minutes away from 10. And coming up after 10 o'clock, I wanted to float this with you. When you need something special, be it maybe a mattress, a special fishing rod, a special pair of shoes, maybe a special piece of jewellery, maybe the barbecue that you've been dreaming of for months. Where do you buy it? Do you just go to some sort of average general store that might have a catch-all of all of these things? Do you shop online? Or do you make the effort and go in person to a specialty store, a store that specialises in selling that particular item, that are experts in it, that can tell you the ins and outs and all the details of that particular product? Where do you shop? If you need something special, do you go to a specialty store or will any store do? I'm keen to get a sense of your habits. We're going to talk about this after 10 o'clock. I wanted to take you back quickly to a conversation I had before the 9 o'clock news. John Lawrence SC is a very experienced NT criminal lawyer. Has worked in prosecution and in defence. He's a barrister, has been working here for 39 years. And he said this week in the court that this place, our court system, is falling apart. And he joined me earlier, and it was quite the conversation, wasn't it, if you heard it. He said years of inaction is what has led us to our current crime crisis.
4: Crime has undoubtedly gone up. And what's most significant is the seriousness of that crime is going up. You have a generation, if not more, of Indigenous kids, Indigenous youth, who have absolutely no place in this society. They have no role. They know that. They're unwelcome. And they've got nothing to lose. I blame the legal profession. I blame the judiciary to an extent, who have all just sat back and allowed this to occur, and their lists are blown out, etc. But there has been little to no resistance. A famous quote always comes to mind these days for me, and it is that the only thing necessary for the triumph of evil is for good men and women to do nothing. Now, I've been here for 39 years, and I've watched a lot of good men and a lot of good women ultimately, if not initially, ultimately do nothing or do not enough.
3: He described the decline in what he felt was due process in our courtrooms, that just the enormous strain that things are under. And we've invited the Attorney General to join us on the program. Hopefully she'll do so tomorrow. They would say, of course, that their rates, their statistics and the crime statistics show that crime is going down in the territory. Getting a few of your thoughts on that conversation. Walker says, morning, Lara. Thank you for airing John Lawrence SC this morning. We need at least 100 people like John to speak up. He's dead right. I believe that the NT has been falling apart for decades under the duopoly. Is there any hope? And may God or someone help us. Thanks again, says Walker. James and Nakara says, Lara, mate, seriously, you have to be able to do better than John Lawrence. Him and his ilk are part of the problem that recent legislative changes is trying to overcome. He's a deluded fantasist who refuses to recognise the consequences of his own judicial malfeasance. I haven't said that word before. But I digress, James says. The issue is critical, though. We are interested, but find someone more considered and objective. Do you have any ideas, James? I will keep talking about this and we'll invite more people to the table, but John certainly has an interesting perspective to share. And on Shani Carson, she's a councillor for the Richardson Ward. She voted against the City of Darwin Council's rate rise, not because she doesn't support the rate rise, but because she felt she hadn't seen all of the documents, the line by line.

and financial items that would help her justify the rate rise to her community. One of you says, rate rises, the way to go. Make a cost of living problem worse. Well done. Golf claps all around. Do you support this rate rise? How do you feel about it? I haven't even asked you that yet. You can tell me on 1300 057 222, 5.5% for the next financial year. To take us to the news at 10 o'clock, this is, of course, Santana and Rob Thomas with Smooth.

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5: Good morning, Darlene Jean Leung with ABC News. Iran says it's shut the Strait of Hormuz for all vessels after the US launched fresh attacks on multiple targets across the country. Sara Amir has the latest.
6: The US Central Command has launched strikes against key facilities across Iran in a second day of renewed fighting. Iranian state media is reporting explosions have been heard across the country, with Tehran responding by targeting US ships with missiles and drones near the Strait of Hormuz. Iran's top joint military command is warning any vessel, including oil tankers and commercial ships, that attempt to pass the strait will be targeted. At least two ships are believed to have been hit. US President Donald Trump says Iran must pay the price for stalling in negotiations to end the war.
5: Staying overseas, police have deployed water cannon against protesters who were throwing bricks in Belfast as anti-immigration unrest continues for a second day across Northern Ireland. The rioting was sparked by a knife attack allegedly carried out by a Sudanese man who's been charged with attempted murder, threatening to kill and possessing a knife. The victim, Stephen Ogilvy, was blinded in the attack, but his family say he's in a stable condition. They're urging the public not to use the incident to cause further unrest. Back home, an independent NT politician has described the multi-million dollar government spend on a National Aboriginal Art Gallery in Alice Springs that never eventuated as sickening. Yesterday, it was revealed in estimates the government spent $23 million on the now scrapped Aboriginal and Torres Strait Islander Art Gallery of Australia before they decided to stop the project in October last year. Member for Araluen, Robin Lamley, says the gallery was conceived as a great opportunity for Alice Springs, but the previous Labor government had squandered the opportunity.
7: I'm sure people are listening just feeling their stomach turn over with repulsion, and it's abhorrent. I mean, this is the single best example that I can think of in my 16 years of being in Parliament of government mismanagement.
5: Four senior men's AFL teams from Aboriginal communities in the Barkly region have been stood down from upcoming matches. AFLNT says it has made the difficult decision to stand down the teams from Umbluddawatch, Alikurang, Imangara and Jaladjiopa due to recent community unrest in the region. AFLNT says some players from the four teams were directly involved in the alleged antisocial behaviour. In a statement, Northern Territory Police said the decision was reached through cooperation between police, AFLNT, traditional owners and government agencies. The Northern Territory's four land councils are calling on the Commonwealth to hold the CLP government to account over closing the gap targets. Tilda Colling reports.
8: The heads of the four land councils met at Barunga last weekend to discuss the state of closing the gap targets in the NT. They said remote cost of living, incarceration rates and rates of preventable illness were all signs the NT was failing to meet the needs of their Indigenous constituents. The latest Productivity Commission report shows the NT is going backwards in many closing the gap targets, like healthy babies born. The land councils are calling on the federal government to intervene and withhold federal funds until there is evidence of significant improvement.
5: To sport, the president of World Soccer's governing body says it's unfortunate a Somali World Cup referee has been denied entry into the US, but says people should chill. Omar Artin was set to be the first referee from Somalia to officiate at a World Cup after making FIFA's final list for the tournament, but he was denied entry at Miami International Airport this week over unspecified vetting concerns. Gianni Infantino, who awarded US President Donald Trump the inaugural FIFA Peace Prize, says he cannot dictate to governments who they let into their countries.
9: Trust us that we are working behind the scenes. We are trying to understand. And there are things we can know, things we cannot know, things we are told, things we are not told. And we always try to find solutions. Sometimes we manage, other times not.
5: In the weather today, a slight to medium chance of showers around the northeast Arnhem district, sunny elsewhere. Darwin reaching a top of 33, Katherine 33 also, Tennant Creek a top of 30 degrees, and Alice Springs a top of 27.
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13: She's a bit different, which is good.
14: It's been beautiful.
13: Oh, I just like to get a laugh, quite frankly.
1: Mornings with Lara Stimson.
0: Hello, friends. I've got a song quiz for you in a moment. An interesting hour ahead. After 10:30, it's time to chat about the economy. We do that with Peter Martin. He joins you each Thursday. And today he tells me he wants to talk about bracket creep. It's something that the opposition leader, Angus Taylor, ruled, said he would get rid of in his budget speech. We'll get rid of bracket creep. And now the government's being asked, well, will you get rid of bracket creep? What is it exactly? How does it affect you? Is it something that worries you? Do you feel like we are held captive by bracket creep? We're going to talk about it after 10:30, and I'm keen for you to be a part of the conversation as well. But before that, diving into the world of specialty stores. There was a major retailer which has collapsed this week. I would say they were a specialty store, and it made me think, well, how many people are going there anymore? How many people go to a specific shop that sells a specific thing when they need it? Like, for example, if you need a mattress, do you go in person to a specific mattress store to buy one? Or do you perhaps just shop online? If you need shoes, do you go to a specialty shoe store, or do you just buy something online, something at a more general store? What do you think? Do you still attend specialty stores? Or do you think there's something that's kind of phasing out with online shopping, everything's so easy? Do you still shop at specialty stores for specialty items? I'm keen to hear about how you shop this morning. 1300 057 222, let me know. Talking a bit about councils this morning, lots of different things. In the top end, there was a special council meeting held by the City of Darwin on Tuesday where they passed their new municipal plan, includes a 5.5% rate rise. One councillor, Shani Carson, represents the Richardson ward. She voted against it, and she said that was because she hadn't had the chance. She didn't feel there was full transparency over all the council's budget documents. She didn't feel like she could go back to her community and say and defend and justify the rate rise without having seen them. It's not that she doesn't support the rate rise. She just couldn't fully justify it, and that led her to voting no. Joan Tiwi says, council needs a rate rise because it now has a multi-million dollar loan to pay back for Cons, the former Lord Mayor and now the CEO's vanity project, that monstrous new civic centre. Where else will council find money to pay back an extra million or so in interest payments each year? I have to fact check that number, but thanks for your perspective, Joan Tiwi. A message here says, well, you messaged about the rate rise. With a bit of a tongue-in-cheek message, you said, I didn't think you'd read that out, but it made me laugh. I'm glad. But you say, on a more serious note, what about a segment where you chat to someone about what we can do to protect our homes from unwanted visitors? Just a thought. Noted. And Charlie and Catherine's called in about the council rates and said there are a number of underlying issues, including the LGA or the Local Government Association. Charlie said a lot of money ends up being spent on staffing on the back end and the people are paying for it. And the people paying for it, no, he says, homeowners and ratepayers. He said Palmerston Council is the only council not in the LGA. Is that right? I didn't know that. And that it's a pretty good council. It's operating well, whereas Katherine residents are being pressed for more money to pay for staffing and maintaining major infrastructure projects. How do you feel about a rate rise for the City of Darwin? I know this is something that's being consulted on in the centre at the moment as well. 9 past 10. Let's get to your song quiz, people. Wow. I am really just, I am testing you, aren't I? 0.3 of a second today. It's short, so you're going to really need to listen in, but I think you've got this. Are you ready? Listen closely. Ooh, what could that be? Do you have an idea? Text me 0487 99 1057. This morning we're talking about the specialty store. And Lil Watkins hit the streets and spoke with a few of you out and about to work out if you need a specialty item. Do you go to a specialty store or are they on the way out?
14: So we're talking about maybe the death of specialty stores. Can I ask you, I'm going to list a few things where you would go to buy these. So a barbecue.
15: Is it Anaconda?
14: A mattress.
15: Maybe like Kmart or something.
14: Runners.
15: Rebel.
14: Fishing gear.
15: Was it BCF?
14: And books.
15: QBD.
14: What do you think is the reason that you go to a specialty store over one of the bigger ones, or do you not really bother?
15: I usually don't bother, but usually the general stores are a bit cheaper, more affordable. Specialty stores are usually more in the higher end, in the pricing point.
14: Have you gone to a specialty store recently?
15: Probably just this like pillow store somewhere in Jape. Forgot the name of the store, but yeah, it was just crazy. It was like $500 per pillow.
14: For one pillow?
15: Yeah, for one pillow. Even the people working there, they're like, oh yeah, just go have a look. They weren't really enthusiastic because they were like, oh, this person's not going to buy these pillows. It's way too overpriced.
14: Okay, so I'm going to list a few things if you want to say general or specialty. So a barbecue?
16: General.
14: Mattress?
16: General.
14: Runners?
16: General.
14: Fishing gear?
16: General.
14: Camping gear?
16: General.
14: Books?
16: Bookstore, yeah. Yeah.
14: What do you think is the threshold that makes you go to a specialty store over just a general one?
16: I usually buy really cheap stuff, so unless I need something expensive, I'll just go to the general. Yeah.
14: So do you think it's more of like a cost of living issue?
16: I would say so, yeah. Yeah.
14: Tell me whether you'd go specialty store or like a general one. Barbecues?
17: I don't know, maybe like a BCF? Is that, no, not a BCF, a Bunnings? I actually don't know.
18: Maybe Bunnings, probably.
17: Mattress? I think we got ours from a mattress store. Like, we went to like a normal specialty store and tried one out.
18: Yeah.
17: Yeah.
14: Interesting. Runners?
17: Like a platypus, I'd guess. So yeah, like a sneaker store, yeah.
14: Yeah. Fishing gear?
17: BCF. Boating, camping, fishing.
14: Camping gear?
17: BCF, boating, camping, fishing. I don't know where else you get them. I mean, I wouldn't go to Kmart. I wouldn't trust Kmart.
14: Yeah, not with a fish on the line.
17: No, definitely not.
14: What's the reason do you think you go to a specialty store over like a department one?
17: Well, I think it's, I think it's quality. Like, you know, Anko maybe for like some cheaper stuff that you know is cheaper to make, it's fine. But I think, you know, when I'm thinking about things that I want to last 5 to 10 years, I probably wouldn't go something that I think cost 50 cents to make offshore somewhere else.
18: I don't know, they just have like a variety of stuff that I want. Like yeah. If they don't have what I specifically want, they're going to have something close. Whereas like other stores, it could be like, you know, that's what the only product of that type that they sell or whatever.
17: Yeah.
14: Okay, so maybe specialty stores aren't all headed for the grave.
17: I think they might be. Barbecue's cure, yeah, it is. But I think they might be dying, but I think there is a need for them and people don't realise it as much. But I think they should. They matter. They should be there.
0: Are you a fan of the specialty store, my friends? Do you shop at one? Or do you shop elsewhere? Lots of different sort of opinions there, but the point being made, maybe you just don't realise how much you need the specialty store. This is all inspired by Barbecues Galore. It was announced this week that they will shut down in coming weeks after failing to successfully negotiate a rescue deal. It's an iconic brand, it's been described. Began in the 70s, now has 89 stores and about 500 employees. The future of 27 franchise stores and employees remains uncertain, while 62 company-owned stores will wind up. Staff are facing redundancy, which is, of course, very stressful. But it made me think. It's a very iconic specialty store selling barbecues. Are all specialty stores perhaps on the way out? We're going to explore that next. I'd love to know what you think. 1-300-057-222. I'll remind you of your song quiz clue after Hosier. This is Too Sweet.

0: Hosier and Too Sweet. It is about 18 past 10. Remind you of your song quiz clue. This is it. 0.3 of a second. What do you think it is? 0487991057. A few of your guesses coming through already. One of you says, I'm at Culgra this morning and it's very quiet now. All the Fink mob are gone. I bet. You've also sent a snowflake emoji. I bet it is nice and chilly. Getting a few of your thoughts still on rate rises as well. Ian and Nakara says, the rate rise is unacceptable. It's going up 5.5% for the city of Darwin. They voted that in on Tuesday at a special council meeting. Ian says the loan service fees for borrowing $30 million to finance the Civic Centre are spun on the City Council website as intergenerational equity, sharing the load over generations. Their commitment to maintaining existing infrastructure was a third of the estimated depreciation on the last municipal plan. The current council reckons they are now going to fix stormwater infrastructure after the last wet season. And Ian's really gone for it. He says, I think the CEO should be dismissed and an administrator brought in. It's a big call to make, Ian. Now, what do you think? You can tell me 0487991057. Next is the specialty store on the way out.
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0: 20 past 10, Mark up the creek, called in to jokingly ask whether those illegal tobacco shops count as specialty stores. Thank you, Mark. This has all been inspired by some sad news this week. After almost 50 years after opening its first store, Barbecues Galore will soon be closing its doors for the final time. The retailer has entered voluntary administration in February and announced yesterday that it had been unable to find a buyer or complete a recapitalisation negotiated deal. It means that 62 company-owned stores are going to wind up. The future of 27 franchise stores remains unclear. But it's not the first specialty store to close, with chains like Godfrey's, Aussie Disposals also shutting up shop in recent years. Likely won't be the last. But the question is, and my question to you this morning, is if you need a specialty item, are you still choosing a specialty store? Are specialty stores still something that we use across Australia? Could this be spelling the end of them? Are customers, people like you, shopping at more general places, looking online for the things that they need rather than walking into a bricks and mortar specialty store? To help us get to the bottom of it, Dr. Andrew Hughes. He's a marketing expert at the Australian National University. Morning to you.
5: Good morning, Lara. Good morning, everyone.
0: It's a pretty iconic brand, Barbecues Galore. Were you surprised to hear this news?
5: I was actually. I thought, wow, to hear it go under. I heard rumours about it, but I thought it might survive and might get there and might. Sometimes they restructure, and restructure is code for rebrand, and rebrand can be a good thing. So, and sometimes that doesn't mean change names. It means diversifying your store. But it turns out no. So they've gone the same way as the Burning Log franchise as well. That was a big franchise which went under towards the end of last year. So that's gone as well. There's been so many, as you mentioned, which have disappeared of late though. So it probably is a sign of the times, but it's never just one big reason. It's always a combination of factors which leads up to it.
0: This is a good opportunity. We should build a list. I'd love your help, dear listener, of all the specialty stores that you remember shopping at when you were younger or a kid or your family used to go to that now no longer exists, that we no longer have. I can think of a few, but would love your help on 1300 057 222. Used a keyword, Andrew, there that I think is part of this. As you said, there's no neat explanation, but a part of it, and it's diversification. That some of these stores used to, and they were really specific, you know, Barbecues Galore, it sold a few other sort of outdoor items and things like that. Sometimes I remember sort of outdoor furniture sort of being in there, so, you know, those sorts of things. But their main item was barbecues. They'd sell barbecues.
5: Yeah.
0: And you're saying there that one of the things that they might have tried, or some other companies are trying to save these businesses, is selling more stuff. Does that hint to you that people are not seeking out specialty stores in the way that they used to?
5: No, because what's really changed retail is we go to one, you know, mega store and we can get a lot of things there. Take Bunnings, for example. Bunnings do sell barbecue. So if you're at Bunnings, you might go, hang on, I'm here to buy a light globe, walk out with a barbecue. And because a lot of the purchases too we make in places like Bunnings are impulse. And that's what really worked against Barbecues Galore as well, is that nature of our consumption and how we consume and our decisions on our consumption have all changed in the last probably decade, probably since COVID, our lockdowns. And then since then, we seem to be more pressured for time. We seem to have less time. So therefore, we're in one place, we'll tend to make the purchase, sometimes going, you know what? It's not the perfect choice I'd make, but it'll do the job. It's at a good price. I'll take it. So it becomes less about, oh, hang on, this weekend I'll go to three different barbecue places to find a barbecue I need. So it's become a lot less about that and more in case of, okay, I've got the barbecue, now I can spend time doing something else. And that's what's also eaten away at these specialty stores market, is the fact that we've changed and sometimes they haven't kept up with that change either.
0: Right. It's also,
5: I know, it's a little bit complicated, right?
0: Yeah, well, it complicated, but also not complicated. I think it makes a lot of sense. Yeah. But then you do still think, and we were sort of going through this list of all the things that you might go to a sort of specialty store for, things like we're thinking of, you know, mattresses, for example.
5: Yeah.
0: You know, if you want to go try out a mattress, then you would go to a specialty mattress store, or perhaps sometimes shoes, right? You might go to a specific shoe shop to shop around and get them because you know that they'll have what they're after. And also the level of expertise on that particular product will be there. And it sounds like there is still an allure for that, but perhaps the marketing just hasn't kept up with the need to attract us to it outside of what might be genuine need.
5: Yeah, exactly right. And sometimes the marketing has to be better on that. I'll give an example really close to me. There was an antique store around the corner from where I live, and they were doing it really tough. I got to know the owners, and they said to me, hey, we're going, you know, it's really, really hard market. I went, yeah, you know, it is. And then they said to me, any ideas? I said, diversify. Diversify is going to be your strength. And they said, we'd rather not. I went, well, then you'll probably go under. And it's really hard to tell it to people, but I'd rather give them the honest truth than tell them a lie. And so what they did, they had a young son who'd finished a hospitality course. He was having trouble getting a job. They set up a coffee cart for him at the front, and it took off. I mean, it really took off. And all of a sudden, what they were doing is selling people coffee, but then saying, the chair you're sitting in, you can buy it. And that worked out really well. And they transitioned over time away from antiques and homewares into becoming just a coffee shop. And they sold that for a small fortune, and they walked away with money instead of a loss. So diversifying can work for you. Just thinking about how people are engaging with your brand or your retail store to help you out. So if you do coffee, then why not use the walls for art? Why not use the spare space for a bookshelf or two and start to sell books? I mean, it doesn't bring in a lot of money, but sometimes that is the difference right now. It might be a 5 or 10% difference in your revenue, but 5 or 10% difference is the difference sometimes between staying alive or going under and having to close everything down. So it's just thinking outside the square a bit. And in a way, what you're doing, you're replicating the strategy of the major retailers anyway. So Meijer, for example, do something similar. IKEA, if you have an IKEA in Darwin, then guarantee what they'll do is something similar. See? And the reason why people want an IKEA for is choice in the one spot. They do homewares, they do furniture, they do everything you can think of, right? They just give it a nice Swedish name. We think, oh, wow, I should pay lots of money for this. But it works really well because what they're doing is a little bit of everything in one spot. So it keeps you there for longer. So you spend more. And retail theory is the longer you spend in a store, the more you spend in that store. So hence why there's no clocks ever in retail stores. If you walk into a shopping centre, look for a clock, you won't find one.
0: Hey, I've never thought of that before. That's so true.
5: Yeah. Because they want you there for longer. So they won't have clocks around because they don't want you to be conscious of the time of you going, hang on, I've spent 30 minutes here and I've done nothing.
0: Oh my goodness.
5: Yeah, these little tricks as well help out, but be careful on those because nowadays people spot them as well. For example, you like fries with that. I mean, people can spot that as an upsell. So be very careful because that means then you treat your target market or your existing customers as though they're idiots, and don't ever do that. Yeah.
0: You're doling out lots of good advice today, Dr. Andrew Hughes. Diversify, coffee cart, never put a clock up. And don't tell your customers you're idiots. I mean, it feels all obvious, but everyone's, you know, who knows who needs the help. Dr. Andrew Hughes, of course, is a marketing expert at ANU. It's about 28 past 10. So this may not be the death of the specialty store. There may still be a purpose. There will still be a purpose for them. But is this what we're seeing, a fundamental shift in how we shop?
5: Yes. Yeah, for sure. How we shop is changing dramatically. We still need specialty stores, but we need fewer of them. And also they're more susceptible to being targeted by bigger competitors. So they have to move themselves into, as I said before, that strategy of maybe copying and replicating in some way, shape or form, the bigger store. But also connection to your community is really important nowadays. That's something we've noticed probably in the last 5 years, probably since COVID lockdowns ended, was that we want a sense of community with a store. So your niche could be, as a specialty store, connection with your local community as well. And that will help you and sustain you, because sometimes specialty stores, one of the disadvantages is they can come across as premium in their pricing because they are quite niche, and niche usually means higher prices, but also satisfying higher needs from people who might have a demand for a specialty item. So what they can do instead is have that connection, but it is changing. We are becoming more digital than ever, and that's because the population's changing. It's aging, and more of us are now digital friendly. We're, you know, happy to be online, shopping online, doing Amazons. We can't do that for everything, of course. So some items we still need to go off shopping for. It's then making yourself more of an experience when people turn up. And that experience is what we value. And that value is what will protect you in the future.
0: So interesting. This has made me think a lot about what the future of shopping will look like, because I remember visiting stores like Barbecues Galore when we needed a new barbecue or something like that. I remember going through and you talk through all the specs of the barbecue and what the best one was. You compare and put them together, and it's, you know, now that store is winding up. And there's all sorts of reasons behind that, but it's going to be really interesting to see what the future holds. And even mattresses. I ordered my last mattress online in a box. the spring
5: see?
0: Thing came out
5: yeah,
0: of the box.
5: Yeah, I was the same.
0: Yeah.
5: Yep.
0: Which is very – I did test that with the team yesterday, and lots of people said, no, I went to a mattress store. I said, well, okay. Lots of people are shopping for them online. It's a trend.
5: Yeah.
0: So it's happening.
5: It is, but the mattress store can then do things like accessories or even clocks. There you go, for walls or artwork for walls, you see.
0: Yes.
5: And you diversify just enough to keep you going. Make an experience too. So when people walk in the store, don't hit them with the sales stuff. Make an experience. Make it fun for them the moment they're there, so it's not a pain. I'll give you an example. When you go shopping for clothes, it's often you take someone with you. Why? It's an experience. You want it to be fun. You want it to be memorable. You want it to be like a case of, hey, hang on, now you're here. Can you buy 5 other things for me to keep my business going? No, don't do that. Make it an experience for those people in the store. So even have a little corner where you might go, okay, we're a specialty store, but then spread the love online. Here's a space in our store where you can take a selfie with an item. Be crazy, be zany. Not everyone will do it, but it could be enough to get awareness of your brand and your product out there, which generates interest, which generates people walking to the store, which then generates connection, community, and hopefully sales.
0: It's too late for Barbecues Galore, but who knows what here you might be able to save. Dr. Andrew Hughes, appreciate your time. Thank you very much.
5: Thanks, Laura. Thanks, everyone.
0: Dr. Andrew Hughes, marketing expert at the Australian National University, talking about the downfall of Barbecues Galore and whether or not it signals the downfall in specialty stores more broadly. What do you think? 1-300-057-222. You know what it's reminded me of? Remember a few weeks ago, I discovered the Butchers. I had to get lamb sausages for some sort of pasta, and I was like, oh, there's none at the supermarket chain. I guess I'll go check the butcher. Ah, converted. Converted I was. I thought, I'm never going back. Butcher's a specialty store, isn't it? Maybe that's a store that you frequent. Is there a specialty store that you prefer? Do you shop if you need something special still at a specialty store? Or are you someone who goes to the chains, goes to the bigger stores, shops for things online? I'm keen to hear. It's about 28 to 11. Al says, I can feel the chicken dinner coming on. Is that because you're a winner, Al? Well, we'll find out soon. This is a reminder of your first clue. What do you think it is? One more time. Clue number one, just 0.3 of a second. 0487 99 1057. I will give you a longer clue shortly.
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0: Coming up before the news at 11, it's a Thursday, so it's time to chat the economy. And today we're going to be talking about bracket creep. Peter Martin's always got lots to say, and he has lots to say on this. And we'd love for you to be part of the conversation as well. 1300 057 222. The opposition says they want to get rid of bracket creep. The government's now being asked about it. If you're in the know, if you've got a view, do you think the government should be working to end bracket creep? We'll talk about that after a finance update.
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0: Mark Olivetta is with Morgan's Financial. Hello, Mark.
11: Hello, Laura.
0: I was about to say I'm good, but we hadn't got to that part yet. How are you going?
11: yeah, pretty good. We're getting close to the weekend yes. Where we can, these short weeks are fantastic, aren't they?
0: Oh, so good. I mean, I had to work on Monday, but it never feels too serious. You know, it's always a bit more chill. No mm-hmm. one's here. It's like being at school after hours. Everything just feels a bit more loosey-goosey, you know?
11: Yes, it does.
0: I'm excited for you that it's a short week. And it's just the weekend's just around the corner. Great.
11: Yes. Let's enjoy the dry season.
0: Yes. We still have to get to the weekend, though, and that means we've got to get through a few more rollercoastery days. How are things looking today, markets-wise?
11: Well, rollercoaster is the word. We're down 51 points today, due mainly to the political tension overseas, geopolitical tension, I should say. The US markets, the Dow Jones dropped 950 points. That was a drop of nearly 2%, 1.87. The NASDAQ also had a big drop, down nearly 2%. If you take a positive out of it, we're not down as much. Well, we're down about 0.5%. So we're seeing the weakness come right through pretty much the large caps in our market. If we start with the financials, the worst off there, Commonwealth Bank, down $2.37 to trade at $157.87. BHP's down 11 at $60.09. Rio Tinto's down 56 cents at $178.87. Big jump in the oil price, as you would expect. Woodside's up 78 cents, $31.81, and Santos up 20 cents, $8.09 currently.

0: $72.4 US a barrel. Not up as much as we think. The gold price is slightly up this morning, $4,077 US an ounce, but certainly well down off its highs. And the Aussie dollar is sitting right on 70 cents US at the
1: really?
0: Moment.
1: Bang on.
0: Wow. Bang on.
1: There you go. I don't think that's happened yet. Have fun.
0: Yep.
1: All right.
0: Yeah.
1: Well, yeah, I like it when it's all neat. It's good to have some nice, neat things in this crazy world.
0: Exactly right.
1: Thank you, Mark. Have a great weekend.
0: Thanks, Laura.
1: Even though it's not technically Friday yet, but Mark Olivetta gets a pass for us on Fridays as we have fun. Hey, the Friday Play Lunch is going to be really fun tomorrow. You can look forward to that. I'm looking forward to it. We've got something really fun coming your way. It is about 24 minutes to 11. Chatting bracket creep for the economy stupid before 11 o'clock. But let me update you on your song quiz. This is clue number one. Very short, very sweet. I'm really jazzed about playing this song today. Sue thought it could be INXS, an original sin. Oh, Sue! That is so close. Well done. Oh, a good song too. See, this is, I always get bummed when I play incorrect guesses because I think, great song, but you know what? I just get to add it to my list of something I can use as a song quiz later on. I'm sorry, Sue, that's not it. And then I got a message here, I'm not sure who from though, saying that it could be potentially The Doors. Ooh, that is good, my friend. But that's not it. It is not Hello, I Love You by The Doors. Good guess, though. Lots of you are on the right track today. And I'm very happy for you. If you aren't yet, well, this is going to help you out. This clue, 0.7 of a second long. Are you ready? Take a listen. Oh, yeah. There you go, Scott. That's that final bit, isn't it? How about it? You got this. 0487 99 1057. I'll reveal your song quiz in full before 11 o'clock at about 10 to 11. So you've got plenty of time to get your guess in. Lots of you are doing well so far. It is about 22 to 11 now.
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1: Yes, on this Thursday, it's time to dive in, as we always do, to the economy, stupid. Today, it's a conversation all about bracket creep. What is it and how much does it really affect us? Angus Taylor vowed to end it in his budget reply speech. The government is now being asked, well, why are you vowing to end it too? But what are we actually talking about here? And what power do governments or oppositions, if they're to become government, have to actually wrap this thing up? Let's chat to our expert in all these things, Peter Martin from the Economy Stupid program on ABC Radio National, also on ABC Listen. Hello, Peter.
6: Good day. It is weird, you know.
1: Yeah.
6: For the last forever, when did the internet begin? Forever. You can track Google searches, and the term bracket creep in Australia, well, it doesn't rate at all until the last month, and it has gone through the roof. Same for the related term tax indexation. Gone through the roof. So suddenly, Angus Taylor's promised to fix this, fix it. But it's not like it's a new... If it is a problem, it's not like it's a new problem. Bracket creep has been with us as long as we've had tax brackets. Anyway, there's urgency about it now, it seems.
1: Yeah. Okay, well, take us back to square one. What are we talking about here? When we say bracket creep, what is it?
6: Most people seem to think, I have, you know, very well-informed people, usually very well-informed, who say, you know, bracket creep is, I've just moved into the top tax bracket. You know, I've moved over $130,000 or something like that. That's not the top bracket, it's 190, but I've just moved into the top tax bracket. And I'm going to be paying much more tax. I'm suffering bracket creep. No, you're not. In fact, you could be staying in the same tax bracket. Nearly everyone stays in the same tax bracket when they have a pay rise because the brackets go on for tens of thousands of dollars and suffer bracket creep. So if you get a pay rise say you're on the middle tax bracket.

0: Okay. You get, I think the Fair Work Commission has just awarded about 5%. You get a 5% pay rise. You're not only paying more tax, which is fairly obvious, you're also paying a greater portion of your income in tax. And our guest in the program, one of the guests, says you can think about it as buckets. There's a bucket for the tax-free threshold, a bucket for the next threshold, a bucket for the next higher one, and so on. A greater portion of your income, yes. You're also paying a greater portion of your income in tax. And our guest in the program, one of the guests, says you can think about it as buckets. There's a bucket for the tax-free threshold, a bucket for the next threshold, a bucket for the next higher one, and so on. A greater portion of your income, your extra pay rise, goes into the top bucket, which means a smaller portion of your income is in the bottom bucket. And you can draw a graph. It's actually a smooth curve. Every time you get a pay rise, it's not just that you pay more tax, it's that a greater portion of your income is paid in tax. And even if the pay rise, this is why people say you should end bracket creep, even if the pay rise does no more than exactly covers inflation, leaving you no better off in terms of what you can buy, you pay more tax. This is the stealth tax, the silent, whatever you want to call it, that steadily, very good for the government, steadily increases the money it takes from us.
1: Right. So it's not necessarily that you are jumping into a new bracket, creeping into a new bracket.
0: Exactly.
1: It's that you are, maybe you might be earning more, and so therefore your the portion of your in the amount of your income that you're spending on tax is increasing.
0: Yeah,
1: That's
0: and
1: the
0: I should
1: creep.
0: point out that, by the way, that our tax system is designed to do that. It's designed to take a greater portion of income from people on a higher income progressively. It's progressive, right? That's what it is. Where the injustice that people see it is if prices increase by the same as your income, your living standard hasn't increased, but your ability to buy things, your real income, adjusted for inflation, your real income hasn't increased, but your tax is steadily increasing. Now, suddenly, people want to fix this. And there are arguments about how to fix it. And there are arguments about whether even you should.
1: Right. So let's start with the arguments. Well, which one should we start with? Maybe why you should. Let's go with that one. Why are people arguing and people like Angus Taylor saying that this is something that should end?
0: The argument, well, Angus Taylor isn't making this argument. He's just, saying it's unfair to have things as they are. But the other argument for fixing it is it would force people to confront the consequences of their choices. So, at the moment, the government has this. It's small for us. So, for a typical earner, it might be $240 extra a year you pay at the rate at which wages are increasing. It's a small impost. Having said that, of course, that's serious money for some people, but it's big for the government. You're looking at we could be looking at 10 billion. You'd be looking at 30 billion if bracket creep continued for 10 years. It's big. So what it enables the government to do is to provide services without explicitly increasing a tax or explicitly putting on a new tax. Now, the argument for abolishing it is, what you do by adjusting each tax rate, adjusting where each one cuts in line with inflation, they'd all move up. The argument for doing that is it would force people to make a decision. We're protected from that at the moment. The government has a source of steadily increasing revenue. We would have to decide, okay, do you want extra Medicare spending on something or, more spending on hospitals or whatever? The government would have to say to us, well, if you want this, we're going to have to put on a new tax, maybe a bit extra on the GST, maybe increase one of your tax rates explicitly. And then we would have to say, yes, I do want that, and I'll pay for it. Or, no, I don't want that. Sorry, I don't want the extra health service. I won't pay for it. That's the, I suppose you could call it the sophisticated argument in favour of abolishing bracket creep by indexing tax brackets.
1: Right. some say

0: say, though, we don't need to do that. And is it almost for a similar reason?
1: Yeah, because maybe we don't, we can't handle the truth. We want to be protected from, we want to say, oh, I don't want you to increase tax, but I do want you to spend money on schools, sorry, and I want you to spend more on them. Right, you know, I want you to spend more on childcare. So that's the sort of nub of the argument in the second half of our show. We sort of get quite philosophical about whether people can handle the truth. Now, a lot of countries have tax indexation. They adjust the tax rates every year. The US does it. Canada does it. Germany does it every 2 years. It's a quite a well-known thing. And then you need to look at what these countries do. Now, you might say that the US would make explicit decisions and, you know, the kind I described, but they don't. The US is, if any country is in a sort of fool's paradise in this, it's the US. Congress keeps approving more spending on things, will not approve tax increases. They run bigger and bigger deficits, one of the biggest government debtors in the world, because even though they have tax indexation, Americans still believe they can have everything without paying for it, you know, probably to a greater extent than us. So that's another argument. Maybe it wouldn't make it honest. It would be very expensive. If the coalition does this, you know, you're looking, as I said, at $30 billion a year. So you're looking at, you know, something of the order of cost of the pharmaceutical benefits scheme that the government wouldn't have. The other point, though, is that the government does give back bracket creep quite often, but at a time of its electoral choosing.
0: Right.
1: So just before the last election, you know, the Treasurer promised tax cuts. And if we automatically gave back bracket creep, because obviously they're not going to allow tax rates to increase forever automatically. If we did it automatically, budgets, elections would be less interesting. And so I guess I'd... you and I would suffer because of that.
0: Oh, it'd be terrible, wouldn't it?
1: You know, what were you talking about? Oh, this promise we're cutting tax. Oh, aren't we great? Thank us for this. And we did, by the way, we did abolish tax indexation. Malcolm Fraser abolished it for 2 years in the 1970s, and then he wasn't being thanked for it. He couldn't announce tax cuts, and he halved indexation for another 2 years, then abolished it altogether.
0: Right. Okay, you're hearing from Peter Martin this morning, host of the Economy Stupid program on ABC Radio National, also on ABC Listen. Sounds like it's going to be a very fascinating conversation you can hear on the program today. It gets philosophical, which we always love. Talking about
1: that.
0: Bracket creep, and I'm getting some messages on this, Peter. Ian and Nakara says, bracket creep funds pork barrelling handouts before elections. Another message says, we don't want more tax increases. We want the government to be more efficient and stop wasting money all the time when they throw it around on silly causes.
1: Can I say one thing about that, Laura?
0: Yes.
1: It's, everyone would like the government to be efficient. No problem there. Public servants are a very small portion of government spending. The biggest government spending is grants to the states, so you can, and territories. You can talk about efficiency there if you want to. The age pension, then in fact, we listed them last week. The National Disability Insurance Scheme. That's where the money goes. Now, if you want the government to spend less money, they can't make age pensions any more efficient. They can make the NDIS more efficient. They're working on this. But basically, you can only get a little way by making things more efficient. You really need to work out what services to cut if you want government spending to be cut.
0: So my main takeaway from this, bracket creep, happens to us all. It's greater portion of your income being given to the government when your income increases.
1: The only people...
0: It doesn't
1: happen to people below the tax-free threshold.
0: Right, right.
1: They're the only ones to whom it doesn't happen.
0: Right. The government doesn't want to necessarily talk about it or give you the choice for it. because it's just this quiet.

0: extra bit of money that they then spend on services like Medicare, hospitals, all those sorts of things they spend on it. And if we were to get the choice, then we may not want it. We'd have to confront our choices and decisions. Angus Taylor's floating it as an idea that he wants to address bracket creep. Whether he goes and actually puts it in the hands of the people to decide, we'll see. But people are thinking about it and talking about it. And so perhaps this will be a conversation that we'll have a lot more often because people are Googling it. That's a master word.
1: And people can listen to The Economy, Steve.
0: That's exactly right. How interesting. This has been very informative, Peter. Thank you very much. It always is, but I've taken away lots from today. I appreciate it.
1: My pleasure.
0: Make sure you catch The Economy Stupid later on. Peter Martin is the host. It's on ABC Radio National, also ABC Listen. You can catch up anytime.

0: few incorrect guesses, but oh, not too many. Lots of you getting it correct today, including Gav, who's currently on a boat in Fanny Bay. Gav, I wish I was you. How are you doing?
1: I'm going good. How are you?
0: Oh, well. What are your plans for today?
1: Negotiate the tides, pretty much. Negotiate the wind and tides, that's pretty much.
0: That is.
1: And it's nice. David and Radio, of course.
0: That's exactly right. That's exactly right. You can listen to us while you negotiate the tides. Maybe that could be our bumper sticker slogan, Gav. I'll write it down.
1: Yeah, right on.
0: You've got the job of revealing our song quiz for today. What is it?
1: Well, I'm pretty sure that that's the model singing Out of Sight, Out of Mind.
0: You would be correct. Negotiating tides and nailing the song quiz, Gav, what a day.
1: Oh, yeah. the cymbal crash gave it away. I thought it was in excess.
0: Yes. Well, so did Sue. But, yeah, it was a cymbal crash. I knew it would do it.
1: Choice, yeah.
0: Well, let's enjoy. See you later. Enjoy your day.
1: There you are.

0: buddy.
1: Tapped.
2: Well done. Lots of correct guesses today. Strawn and the Do, Cam and Rosebery, Al, who's very pleased, says winner, winner, chicken dinner. Al three, Lara one this week. Gloat, gloat. Well done, Al. Glenn and Fanny Bay, Pablo, Annie and the Bloke in freezing cold Melbourne. Oh, I hope you got some winter woolies. And Gav on the boat in Fanny Bay. Well done to all of you. It was a great song. I loved it. One of you says on the bracket creep conversation, FYI to Peter, there is huge wastage when all those organisations that get funding from the government have to spend it up on end of year stuff, often on absolute rubbish each year to

0: to ensure they continue to get more funding. This is nuts. Thank you for your thoughts. 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
0: A few minutes away from 11, and Matt Brand will be with you after 12:30. Howdy, howdy.
2: Howdy to you.
0: How are things looking today?
2: Oh, pretty darn nice.
0: Great.
2: Pretty darn nice. On the Country Hour today, our guest will be the National Wild Dog Coordinator. So this is a fellow who for years has been working with landowners across all types of tenures to try and reduce feral dog numbers. Still in the Northern Territory, the amount of stations who say they just lose so many cattle, especially younger cattle, to wild dog attacks, and it's pretty brutal.
0: Mm.
2: Even the ones that don't die, they come into the yards and their ears are completely chewed off and they've got bits hanging off them. It's terrible. So the job is to try and reduce numbers and help landowners, because there's always a bit of a balancing act too in terms of getting rid of dangerous, deadly dogs, protecting the dingo population as well though. So it's complicated. So let's get him on the show to talk about what he's doing to help territory cattle producers and see if he's willing to talk about what the future of his job's like, because there's a bit of uncertainty around what things might look like at the back of this year. So lots to talk about with Greg Mifsud.
0: Absolutely. You won't want to miss that, 12:30. And Lischa Vasquez is back.
3: Hello there. We're going to be putting Bob Dylan to the vote today, fizzer or banger.
0: Ooh.
3: I haven't decided which song yet, because some of them are bona fide fizzers and I don't
0: right.
3: want to. Bob Dylan? Don't you think some of the big hits are on reflection?
0: I'm going to wait until you put a song on the table.
2: Yeah,
0: because I don't want to. No, I know.
2: That's
0: I don't
2: right.
0: want to put myself. Because
2: there's some real bangers in the mix.
3: Yeah, there are. And then there's just some whiny, like, nonsense.
2: Oh, gee, watch out.
3: So we'll see how we go with that. I'm looking for a banger.
0: Okay.
3: What else have we got today? Oh, I've just had the most delightful conversation with Yirrkala filmmaker Sienna Stubbs about her debut film that's premiered at the Sydney International Film Festival. It's called Mungjai, Catching Eyes. It's a rom-com set in Yirrkala. It's part of the proper loved up program of First Nations rom-com films that have been made for the Sydney Film Festival. And it's just delightful. We have to wait a little while until we get to see the film, but this is a young local filmmaker that, like, if you don't know her name, you need to, because she's going to make waves.
0: She's been amazing since day dot. I love it. Looking forward to that. 1:30, Lischa Vasquez. 12:30, Matt Brand.
3: See you then.
0: Stick around.
2: See you then.
0: Catch them on the ABC Listen app as well. It is approaching 11 o'clock. People, tomorrow is Friday. How good is that? We've got such a fun Friday play lunch in store for you tomorrow from 10 o'clock, so I hope you can join me then. Top Enders, I'll be with you from 8:30. Have a great day. The time now is 11 o'clock.
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6: Good morning, Darlene Jean Wong with ABC News. The US has refuted Iran's claim that the Strait of Hormuz is closed as tensions continue to escalate in the Middle East. More from Sara Amir.
7: Iran earlier declared that it had closed the Strait of Hormuz for all ships in response to Washington's bombing of multiple locations across southern Iran. But the US military says that's not true. Iranian state media is also now reporting that Tehran has targeted a fifth US fleet in Bahrain with drones. The US Central Command says reports Tehran is attacking American warships in the strait are false. Washington had threatened to hit Iran hard as US President Donald Trump grew impatient over negotiations to end the war. Mr. Trump has since told Fox News that more strikes could be on the table, but the bombing will stop soon.
6: Back home, the Northern Territory's Attorney General has backed the effectiveness of the government's community safety bail reforms, despite consecutive months of violence and community unrest in remote areas across the NT. The reforms were urgently introduced following the stabbing death of 71-year-old grocery store owner Linford Fyke early last year. Over the last 6 months, police have responded to outbursts of unrest in communities in regions across the territory, including in Santa Teresa, Reza, Wadair, Nooka and Milangimbi. Attorney General Murray Claire Boothby said despite this, the government has delivered on its promise to reduce crime rates.
8: Crime statistics are going down across the territory. Now, we know there are some outliers, but in the main, if you look across the territory, we've had significant changes.
6: Billionaire Clive Palmer says the Northern Territory is probably a different case to the rest of Australia when it comes to the United Australia Party's zero immigration stance. Under his political party's policy, people would only be able to move to the country on select visas. Mr. Palmer says the amount of infrastructure compared with the NT's population could make the territory an exception, but he says it's impossible to force where immigrants choose to settle in Australia.
9: Have a look at our policy, which was set out. You'll see that it says we are in favour of work visas and things like that. So with immigration in most of Australia, we're having trouble where infrastructure's failing. And really, it's a question of having immigration that matches up with our infrastructure. The Northern Territory is probably a different case, but you can't mandate where people live when they come to the country.
6: Four senior men's AFL teams from Indigenous communities around Tennant Creek have been stood down from upcoming matches due to recent community unrest in the region. James Elton reports.
10: AFLNT says it has made the difficult decision to stand down the Umbladawich, Alikurung, Imangara and Jalajirpa teams due to recent community unrest in the region. The Barkly Region League says some players in the teams were directly involved in recent antisocial behaviour. NT police say they were involved in the decision, which they say was made in consultation with traditional owners. Three of the teams will sit out this weekend's matches, while the Jalajirpa team has a bye this week, so will sit out next round.
6: The world's biggest whale graveyard has been discovered in the Indian Ocean off the west coast of Australia. Five whales actively decomposing and almost 500 fossils, including a new extinct species dating back 5 million years, have all been documented. Researchers are now working to identify the new series of creatures that have been found. Dr. Stephen Godfrey from the Calvert Marine Museum in the US state of Maryland says it's a significant discovery.
11: The reason why some of these skulls are just over 5 million years old is because they were coated with ferromanganese oxides, which occur naturally in the ocean, and they kind of formed a crust around these skulls and in a way kind of created a coffin or a sarcophagus preserving these skulls.
6: To sport, Australian sprinter Gout Gout has finished sixth in the men's 200 metres at his first Diamond League meet in Oslo. Gout crossed the line in 20.6 seconds, well outside his personal best of 19.67. Olympic champion Letestle Tobogo won the race in a time of 19.84 seconds. Gout says he'll continue to work hard and put no limits on his potential.
12: Every race I go into as the underdog, so I'm going out here against the big boys, and you know, I'll definitely keep coming back for sure. I put no limits to myself, so I personally can't tell you how good I'll come, but myself, there's no limits. I go as far as I can.
13: Pay attention.
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22: Mirelle Day invents stories. She's won a Ned Kelly Lifetime Award for her crime novels, and her gothic tale, Lambs of God, was recently turned into a TV series. But Mirelle's own life story has had its share of dramatic twists, dangerous adventures, and mysterious characters. When Mirelle was a young woman in Sydney, she fell in love with Tony. It was the 1970s, and for Tony and Mirelle, it seemed like they could rewrite all the rules of what life was supposed to be. They moved to a ramshackle house on the New South Wales coast and were very happy together. Then one rainy morning, Tony died in a car accident. He was just 28 years old. Mirelle was torn apart by grief and lost from herself. She ended up travelling with a friend to North Queensland, and in Cairns, the two spontaneously joined the crew of a yacht. After they anchored in Darwin, Mirelle and her friend switched boats, joining the crew of a catamaran, skippered by a Frenchman named Jean Kay. And his story turned out to be wilder than anything Mirelle could have ever invented. She's written a book about Jean and about that time's long tale in her life. It's called Reckless. Hi, Mirelle.
1: Hi, Sarah.
22: This book, as I say, is called Reckless. Were you raised to be a girl to take risks?
1: No, completely the opposite, actually. The message that I got from a very early age was that the world was a dangerous place. Don't go outside the fence. Don't play on the road. And above all, do not get into cars with strange men. So what do I do as soon as I had a bit of a freedom? I got into it, not a car with a strange man, but a boat with a strange man.
22: What did your parents think of your relationship with this first great love, with Tony?
1: They were very disapproving of it. We were living in sin. That was the way my mother described it. She wanted us to get married and do all of that kind of thing. But, you know, it was the 70s. We were rewriting the rules. Marriage was a bourgeois institution. It turned a man into a husband and a woman into a wife. So that was fairly traumatic as well. But I'd had Tony by my side to cope with that. He also came from a family that disowned him because of being a conscientious objector to the Vietnam War, etc. And his father had been, like mine, a World War II veteran. And that was completely rebellious on his behalf to have done something, you know, against the family tradition.
22: At the end of that awful year when Tony died, you got a writing grant from the Australia Council. What did you spend the money on?
1: Well, if anybody from the Australia Council is listening, I did do the work. But part of it was spent on buying an old Mercedes-Benz 220S, a second-hand car that I bought from a friend, and it was a bit of an old rattle trap, and it was very large and I was quite small. Probably bit off a bit more than I could chew with that car.
22: A bit was spent on champagne as well, I think, Mirelle.
1: Yes, that's true. I think there was a crate of champagne involved, which I drank most of.
22: Well, you and a friend drove up in this old Mercedes up to Cairns, where you met someone at the youth hostel who invited you to come and work on a yacht with him. Had you spent much time on boats?
1: I'd never actually been on a yacht. Ironically enough, I met Tony on a boat, but it was one of those harbour cruises that went around Sydney Harbour. But I'd never really been on something that was wind-powered or had sails. So, but why not? You know, I was ready to set off and have an adventure. And running from the grief to a certain extent, sometimes not making good decisions. I made the decision, the big decision, at some point in that grief early on, about a year after Tony had died, when the anniversary came up again and all the visual reminders were still there, that the place I was in was a terrible place and I had to decide to either die or live, and I chose to live. And this was part of the living. I had no idea how to do it, and probably I did it more extremely than I would have, certainly more extremely than my parents would have liked me to.
22: So you joined this first boat in Cairns, but things didn't work out there, and you ditched this yacht and its skipper in Darwin, where a woman invited you to join her on a different boat. What was that boat, the O'Cat, like the first time you stepped inside? How did it seem to you?
1: Oh, it was wonderful. It recalled for me one of my favourite childhood television shows, which was called Adventures in Paradise. And it had a wonderful, adventurous, tall, dark and handsome skipper called Adam Troy. That was the character's name, and the actor was Gardner McKay. And he sailed the South Pacific and had great adventures, and I wanted some of that. I'm not sure if I was in love with him or in love with the life. And when I first stepped on board OCAT, Jean was in a similar position.
0: This is the skipper, Jean Kay.
1: Jean Kay, the skipper of OCAT. He wasn't as tall, dark and handsome, and there was none of that romantic frisson for me. But he was this larger-than-life character. A Call to Adventure was the first feeling that I had from him. There was an elemental empathy between the two of us as well, which I've kind of thought about later. The boat itself, it reminded me of Adventures in Paradise too. When you entered the cabin, it was like being in a laid-back casino. There was blue toweling curtains on the windows. There was a blue and red carpet. The cushions had, the blue cushions had red Tahitian hibiscus on them. It was so much like Adventures in Paradise. I thought my dream had come true.
0: Books and music too?
1: Yes. What a bonus that was, because on the first boat there had been no books and no music that I recall. I didn't see what the books were for a start, but I knew there were books there and they looked like novels. And he had the music that we liked too, Jacques Brel, a French singer, Pink Floyd,
0: Neil Young,
1: yes, all of those 70s, Santana.
0: And Jean the skipper there, what did he look like?
1: He was dressed like Gardner McKay. He was dressed only in trousers the first time with, his cuffs rolled up. So bronze, having sailed from the other half, other side of the world. This mop of unruly hair and that he looked at you from under and had quite prominent eyebrows too. These extremely dark eyes, dark brown eyes that you never knew what was going on inside that head. They revealed nothing, but they had a very piercing glance that saw right inside of you.
0: So he was charismatic, Morel?
1: He was charismatic, but I wasn't swept away by that. I think when I thought that there was an elemental empathy, part of it was, sure, he was the Call to Adventure. And the other thing was that I felt somehow equal to him. But in charisma, there is a more superior character to another one. There's a charismatic figure and the other one's a fan. It never felt like that ever with Jean and myself. And I think it was because having taken that journey into grief and still being there in a way, that wasteland of grief, that like him, I had seen beyond the horizon. And as I got to know him, I realised he had trauma in his life too that I think we both related to deaths. He had deaths in his life too.
0: Where was he heading on this OCAT? Where were you signing up to sail to?
1: To go to Sri Lanka, from Darwin to Sri Lanka. That was the plan. But we didn't quite make it there.
0: Well, tell me about your first days at sea on the OCAT. What were they like?
1: Well, they were somewhat halcyon, despite the fact that we got storms most days. We had been given advice, or Jean had been given advice by the yachties in Darwin, not a good time of year to be sailing that direction, mate. Winds and tides are against you. And in fact, this was the same time of year that Cyclone Tracy had obliterated Darwin 5 years before we were there. But Jean was a risk taker and he said, it's a lucky boat. OCAT is a lucky boat.
0: These are lucky boats. Okay. I am French. Just the ocean will do as I say.
1: That's right. Exactly. I will shout at it and it will behave.
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0: Jean Kay's daughter, and I'm writing to you with terrible news. My father passed away on the night of the 23rd of December, and that we are all beside ourselves with grief.
1: So he died at home in bed, not the death that might have been expected for this mercenary adventurer, hijacker, heister.
0: He had escaped all that, but not his own heart condition. I think that he was 69, I think, when he died. And it was like he'd used up all his heartbeats when he was young.
1: What do you think he would make of the story that you've told in Reckless?
0: I've wondered that. In a way, the fact that he died before I'd finished writing the book freed me up. I mean, I had always intended to write the truth as I saw it. The fact that he was my friend, I was also a writer, and I was going to tell this story as authentically as I could.
1: You encountered him in a kind of a pivotal time in your own life, Mirelle, when you were at a crossroads about how you were going to move forward after the loss of Tony. When you look back, how do you think of the effect or the influence that knowing Jean has had on your life?
0: It's been an amazing friendship, a friendship that, you know, spanned hemispheres and decades. My life is absolutely richer for having known Jean and for the places that not only he took me geographically, but emotionally and in the writing about him, where that took me too. I have had other adventures, but these were two of the big ones.
1: Well, it's been fascinating to hear about them. Thank you so much for being my guest. Well,
0: thank you, Sarah. It's been an absolute pleasure.
2: This is Conversations with Sarah Kanoski.
1: I spoke with Mirelle Day in 2023, and her memoir is called Reckless. This episode of Conversations was recorded on the lands of the Yuggera and Turrbal peoples. The producer was Sinead Lee, and the executive producer was Carmel Rooney. I'm Sarah Kanoski. Thanks for listening.
3: Good afternoon, Darlene Jean Myung with ABC News. A Tiwi Islands man has been sentenced to 10 years in prison for fatally stabbing his niece through the heart in Darwin's northern suburbs 2 years ago. In April, Andrew Mungatopi was found not guilty of murder, but guilty of the manslaughter of 37-year-old Lena, as her family requested she be known. Today in Darwin Supreme Court, Lena's family reacted angrily to Mungatopi's sentence of 10 years and 2 months with a 6-year non-parole period. Justice John Burns told the court Mungatopi had expressed remorse for the fatal stabbing and said his prospects for rehabilitation were reasonable. Overseas, the US military says it's completed what it's calling self-defense strikes on multiple targets in Iran. Sara Amir reports.
4: The attacks were concentrated on southern Iran, with Iranian media reporting that explosions were heard in the port city of Bandar Abbas, at the key maritime hub at Gangan Port, and in the city of Minab near the Strait of Hormuz, among others. Washington says it targeted Iranian military surveillance capabilities, communication systems, and air defense sites. Iran's Revolutionary Guard says it struck American bases in Kuwait and Bahrain in retaliation. U.S. President Donald Trump has told Fox News he spoke directly to Iranian officials who asked him to stop the bombing, but Iran rejects it contacted the U.S. leader.
3: Back home, Prime Minister Anthony Albanese is leaving the door open to extending the cut in the fuel excise following an escalation in the conflict in the Middle East. The halving of the excise has dropped petrol and diesel prices by about 26 cents per litre, but that temporary relief is due to end on June 30. Mr. Albanese says the government will continue to monitor the price of fuel in the coming weeks.
5: We're very conscious about the pressures that are on people, not just individuals, but of course, diesel, is higher than it was on February 28, but it has also come down substantially.
3: Disability advocates say major changes to the NDIS are being rushed. The third and final day of public hearings into cuts to the National Disability Insurance Scheme is taking place today. The federal government expects the legislation will see about 300,000 people be either kicked off or prevented from accessing the scheme over the next 4 years, saving more than $36 billion. People with Disability Australia acting CEO Megan Spindler-Smith says 3 days isn't enough time for a thorough probe.
6: It's one of the biggest restructures of the NDIS since its inception, and it affects how disabled people access supports across almost every part of our life. And yet we've only had 3 days to give evidence and 2 weeks to actually provide deep and meaningful input to what is a very complicated bill.
3: The NT member for Araluen says the $23 million cost for a National First Nations art gallery in Alice Springs that never eventuated is abhorrent. The cost of the Aboriginal and Torres Strait Islander Art Gallery of Australia, a project scrapped in October last year, was revealed in Senate estimates yesterday. The controversial gallery was slated to be built at Anzac Oval in the centre of Alice Springs. Independent Robin Lamley says the long-running saga of the gallery was the single best example in her 16 years in Parliament of government mismanagement.
7: $23 million is an enormous amount of money. That's life-changing for every single resident of Alice Springs. Where did it go? Well, who knows where it went? It's evaporated into thin air with nothing to show for it apart from damage.
3: Overseas, Canada has introduced legislation that could bar children younger than 16 from having social media accounts unless companies show they can make their platform safe. Canadian government officials say social media platforms can obtain an exemption from the ban if they introduce sufficient safeguards. The legislation covers 7 types of harmful content, including content that induces children to harm themselves and non-consensual intimate images. Canada is joining a growing global effort to tighten safety protections online after Australia's world-first social media ban was enforced last year. And in the weather today, Darwin reaching a top of 33 degrees, Catherine also, Tennant Creek top of 30 and Alice Springs top of 27 degrees. ABC News.
8: This is The World Today. Welcome to you wherever you are around Australia. I'm Andy Park, coming to you from Gadigal land in Sydney. This Thursday, Iran says the Strait of Hormuz is closed as the US launches multiple strikes on Iranian targets. And Finding Nemo, something's fishy about the disappearance of a famous North Queensland clownfish.
9: The timing is the most suspicious thing. Like, this Nemo has survived major flooding events, multiple cyclones, multiple heat waves and bleaching events. Like, when he was taken, it was calm conditions. The community has come to the conclusion that's too coincidental.
8: More than 18 months after the review into the culture of the New South Wales Police Force was launched, the independent report has found bullying, discrimination and sexual harassment are occurring at unacceptable levels, with employees too afraid to speak up. New South Wales Police Commissioner Mal Lanyon has vowed to overhaul the troubling culture in Australia's largest police force.
10: The review also found that there was a culture where people feared speaking up against those behaviours. I have made it clear, and I have made it clear to our workforce, that that is not the culture we will have in the New South Wales Police Force. Through development of leaders, holding leaders accountable for ensuring that those types of behaviours do not occur, and a range of other matters, I am committed to making sure that we have a supportive and safe workforce.
8: The review found 30% of those surveyed in the New South Wales Police Force reported they'd been bullied at work in the past 5 years, leaving them scared, belittled or humiliated. The ABC's Leah Harris and her reporting sparked this inquiry. She joins me now. Leah, what has this report found?
11: So they interviewed and surveyed over 5,000 people on the New South Wales Police Force, and they found that bullying was the most common thing these people were experiencing. 30% of participants reported they'd been bullied at work in the past 5 years. And in that same period, 18% they'd been verbally abused or threatened. One interviewee even said that bullying is as much part of this organisation as wearing a uniform, which is a fairly damning indictment on the police force. So it also found that discrimination and harassment were far too common. This review was done by a former Victorian Human Rights Commissioner, Kristen Hilton, and she's spoken today about what she found in these interviews.
12: Apart from the behaviour itself, the troubling aspect, as Commissioner Lanyon mentioned, is that most people who observe or experience misconduct don't feel like they can report it. It's not easy as a more junior member to speak out against misconduct when you fear retaliation or career consequences. The example must be set by leadership. There must be clear accountability for poor and unlawful behaviour.
8: That's former Victorian Human Rights Commissioner who led this review, Kristen Hilton. What sparked this review in the first place, Leah?
11: So about 2 years ago, I started looking into why there had been such a mass exodus from the New South Wales Police Force and why they had such a shortfall in officers. And what I found in speaking to contacts off the record was that there was an overwhelming sense of this toxic culture driving people out of the force. People reported a toxic work environment and also a lack of support for their mental health, which is obviously fairly impactful when you work for a police force and you see some awful things. And so I started diving into this and ended up interviewing dozens and dozens of current and former officers. And I published that investigation in September 2024. And then only about a week after that investigation first went live, the then Commissioner Karen Webb announced this culture review.
8: So what happens next? Have New South Wales Police accepted these recommendations?
11: They've made 29 recommendations as part of this report, and New South Wales Police say they have accepted every single one of them. The police commissioner says he's committed to implementing them all, and the police minister, Yasmin Catley, spoke today as well and said that they will arrange independent oversight of those recommendations to ensure that they are being implemented. Obviously, this takes time, but there will be some oversight to ensure that that does happen.
8: ABC crime reporter Leah Harris there. Senior Liberals are downplaying a proposal that's emerged from within their own ranks, which is urging the party to strike a deal not to compete with One Nation candidates in some electorates. The proposal would see the two parties carve up winnable seats between them and focus their resources instead on unseating Labor MPs in a bid to bring down the Albanese government. But it's an idea that opposition leader Angus Taylor insists is not happening. Nick Grimm reports.
13: Hundreds turned out to protest in Perth last night outside a $70 a head gathering of One Nation members in the traditionally blue-collar suburb of Midland. Inside, party leader Pauline Hanson sharing her plans to target seats held by Labor at the next federal election.
14: So they're going to be on our hit list. I'm going to get rid of those useless ones who've done nothing but destroy this nation, and we will take our nation back.
13: Pauline Hanson is riding high on the back of polling, showing her party's primary vote is now ahead of Labor and the Coalition. That surge in popularity seemingly matched by an influx of donations, with the party claiming it's raised more than $1.6 million in donations in a fundraising drive to build a war chest to target Labor. That's a goal receiving qualified support from Coalition leader Angus Taylor.
15: Well, can I say that every dollar that's being raised right now should be focused on beating Labor? I'm not sure that that is the case, but that's what should be happening.
13: It comes amid reports that one Liberal frontbencher, South Australian MP Tony Passon, is urging his colleagues to strike an agreement with One Nation not to run candidates against each other at the next election, so that both parties can instead concentrate their efforts and resources on winning Labor-held electorates. That's something the Liberal leader was quick to rule out.
15: No, there's no plan to carve up seats. We won't be doing that. Emma, what we will be doing is focusing on a Labor government that's taking this country in the wrong direction, with higher taxes, with less houses, with immigration that has not been in line with our housing supply and with an energy system that is broken. And that will be our focus. It won't be carving up seats.
13: Others, like Shadow Defence Minister James Patterson, are also opposed, arguing a potential carve-up of seats between the Conservative parties would be fraught with risk.
16: I think the Liberal Party is at its best when it aspires to represent all Australians, and every Australian should have the opportunity to vote Liberal or National, and we should provide that opportunity by running candidates in every single seat. I am not interested in dividing the spoils with another political party 2 years out from the election and, frankly, hitching our wagon to their brand with all the risks that that entails between now and then.
5: I will continue to campaign against the three right-wing parties.
13: And for the Prime Minister, that campaign has been handed fresh ammunition.
5: That says it all about the way that the once mainstream Liberal Party has become just a fringe party, almost giving up 2 years before an election is held.
13: And Anthony Albanese isn't alone in that view. The seemingly short-lived proposal from the Member for Barker and Shadow Minister Tony Passon, a sign of desperation, says former Liberal Party strategist, now political commentator, Tony Barry from the Redbridge Group.
17: It read as a terms of surrender rather than a political strategy. It's difficult to think of anything that was more transparently about saving his own political seat. On our polling, Barker would be one of the first seats to fall to One Nation. So it seemed like naked self-interest.
13: Yeah, Angus Taylor has come out already and said there is no plan, but how likely is it that people would nonetheless be seriously countenancing proposals like that inside both parties at the moment?
17: Well, the storied lead was he's Angus Taylor's close confidant and numbers man, so that gives you some insight as to those closest to the leader and what they're thinking. But all it does is just send a message that this is a surrender rather than a fight. And voters will assess that accordingly, and they'll just sort of see, well, there's no difference between the two parties, so they may as well go for the original rather than the Xerox of the Xerox.
8: Tony Barry from the Redbridge Group, ending that report by Nick Grimm. I'm Andy Park. Thanks for listening to The World Today on ABC Radio across Australia and on ABC Listen. Overseas now, and Iran and the United States are once again trading fire. Iran says the Strait of Hormuz is closed. US President Donald Trump complained the peace talks were dragging on too long. The US Defense Secretary has even gone so far as to say the US is prepared to negotiate with bombs. Rachel Mealy.
18: Donald Trump says Iran has taken too long to make a deal.
19: They should sign their deal. It's a good deal. It doesn't give them the right to have a nuclear weapon. In fact, it totally prohibits them from ever having a nuclear weapon. And it was just tap, tap, tap. I don't know what they're doing.
18: He says Iran has been playing games with the peace process.
19: We hit them hard yesterday, and we're going to hit them again hard today, in case you don't turn on your television set. And we'll see what happens with the deal. We were really close to a deal, but they keep tapping us along. They keep playing us for suckers.
18: The U.S. Central Command, which directs America's military, posted on social media saying it targeted Iranian military surveillance capabilities, communication systems, and air defense sites in the latest round of strikes. In response, Iran's top military command closed the Strait of Hormuz and warned that all vessels, including oil tankers and commercial ships, would be attacked. Iranian media is reporting that Iran struck the US Fifth Fleet base in Bahrain using drones, and its foreign ministry has accused the US of, quote, damaging the diplomatic process through the contradictory messages it sends. Defense Secretary Pete Hegseth was rigid in his response.
20: President Trump, he's willing to go back and fight as necessary, but has given Iran an open hand to make this deal. It's right there. They have that chance. They're choosing to play games. They're choosing to tap. If they want to tap, then the president will turn to the War Department. If we need to negotiate with bombs, we'll negotiate with bombs. And we're very good at it.
18: Colonel Mark Kansian is a retired senior defense advisor at the Center for Strategic and International Studies and a veteran of the U.S. Marine Corps. He says a resumption of hostilities won't give either side the upper hand.
21: Well, it's going to hurt both sides. The Iranians will be hurt by the
0: airstrikes themselves. Previous hostilities, the United States and Israel were hitting about 600 targets a day. And although we haven't seen much of that because of the Iranian clampdown on the internet, that has done severe damage to their economy and their military. On the other hand, President Trump and the rest of the world are hurting because of oil prices and the possibility of rationing in some countries. So it's bad for both countries, and both countries are really hoping that the other one blinks first.
18: Colonel Kansian says the downing of a US Apache helicopter this week was notable because it showed Iran's capability was better than the West had believed.
0: It appears that the Iranians may have had some help from Russia.

0: Russia took the Iranian Shahed drones and then adapted them, made some of them maneuverable. And it's possible that that technology has come back to Iran so they can now hit moving targets like helicopters and like ships.
1: Retired U.S. Colonel Mark Cancian, ending that report by Rachel Mealy. The Northern Ireland capital of Belfast has seen a second night of unrest following a brutal stabbing attack earlier in the week. Police fired water cannons on protesters who gathered north of the city, throwing rocks and setting fire to buildings. But the scenes were calmer than the previous night. The family of the man left seriously injured after the attack has called for an end to the violence as the alleged perpetrator, a Sudanese refugee, appeared for the first time in court. Barbara Miller reports.
2: Young men in balaclavas and black hoodies lobbing rocks at police are met with water cannon. It's a cat and mouse game that plays out in Northern Ireland most summers. But the ferocity of the riots in and around Belfast earlier in the week in response to a vicious attack allegedly carried out by a Sudanese refugee has shocked even hardened residents of a city which was at the forefront of three decades of brutal sectarian violence known as the Troubles.
3: Reminds me of the bad old days, you know.
2: While the Troubles pitted Catholics against Protestants, it's immigrants who are the target of this week's violence. Some have been burned out of their homes. This young Ukrainian woman had a lucky escape.
4: It was terrifying, you know. I was with my dog at the house, so I had to, like, escape through the back door.
2: When I was in Belfast a year ago after riots broke out in the small town of Ballymena following the arrest of two Romanian teens over the alleged sexual assault of a young girl, a list was circulating of homes where migrants lived. This week in Belfast, there's also a hit list of addresses doing the rounds. The police force is warning that sharing that information may be a criminal offence and has beefed up security outside some of the premises.
5: The past 3 days since Monday has brought pain to my heart and tears to my eyes.
2: Jane Morris is a former deputy speaker of the Northern Ireland Assembly and was one of the architects of the Good Friday Agreement of 1998, which officially ended the Troubles.
5: I was born and bred in Belfast, and obviously there were the days of the Troubles that I lived through. I was a teenager when they started, but that was so, so long ago. And this horrific things we're witnessing is just shocking.
2: The violence has been condemned by the UK Prime Minister Keir Starmer and his Secretary of State for Northern Ireland, Hilary Benn.
6: Nothing can justify the violence that we saw on the streets of Northern Ireland with masked thugs.
2: From the leader of the opposition Conservatives, Kemi Badenoch, a call for calm too, albeit with a nod to the immigration debate that is the backdrop to this violence.
7: People have a right to be angry. I am angry. And people have the right to expect their politicians to secure our borders. But no one has a right to burn families out of their homes or to burn public property and attack the police.
2: The 30-year-old Sudanese refugee charged with attempted murder has been named as Hadi Aladid and remanded in custody after a brief appearance in a Belfast court. His alleged victim, 44-year-old Stephen Ogilvy, has lost an eye and suffered other significant injuries to his face, neck and back. Mr. Ogilvy's family has released a statement saying they're disgusted by the scenes that unfolded after the attack. The family said many migrants had made a deeply valuable contribution to Northern Ireland and they called for peaceful protest. With what's known as marching season, always a time of increased tension, heading towards its annual peak, the country is holding its breath.
1: Barbara Miller there. The 2026 World Cup, hosted across Mexico, Canada and the US, kicks off tomorrow. But as teams including the Socceroos finalise their preparations, a geo- and socio-political cloud hangs over the tournament. The deputy editor of ABC Sport, Amanda Shalala, is in Mexico City ahead of the opening match and she joins me. Amanda, the FIFA president held a press conference earlier to sort of defending the way the governing body was handling some of the issues plaguing the World Cup, sort of dismissing some of those complaints too. What did Gianni Infantino have to say?
8: Andy, he had plenty to say. He spoke to the media for over an hour here in Mexico City, and around half of that was just a monologue delivered to us, telling us all his thoughts on everything. And unprompted, he did hit on what he called the three big hot topics that have dominated a lot of discussions in the lead up to this World Cup: tickets, visas, and Iran. On ticket prices, there's been so much criticism on FIFA. This will be the most expensive World Cup in history. There have been a handful of tickets available at the base price of $60 US, but most are in the hundreds to thousands to tens of thousands of dollars range. And they're also being resold on marketplace platforms. And there are tickets going for hundreds of thousands. In one silly case, a ticket to the final is listed for $2 million, and FIFA does take a cut of those sales as well. So he really defended that and was saying that it's all about supply and demand. We have huge demand and we need to make this money. This is our cash cow, essentially. He didn't use those exact words, but this is the way we make all our money to then fund everything for football in the whole world in the intervening 4 years. On visas, he essentially said, you know, we don't have the power to decide who goes in and out of the US. So just, you know, take it easy on that front. And he spoke about Iran as well. There were a lot of concerns over whether they would be able to get into the US. In the end, they have opted to have their base camp in Mexico, in Tijuana. They'll fly in and out of the US on match days. At some point, Iran was threatening maybe to not even send the team here. So on all of these issues, he said FIFA has done their best, and ultimately everyone just needs to understand that they've done whatever they could to get us to this point.
9: We'll try, we'll discuss, we'll speak, we will see. Maybe sometimes it's good as well to just, you know, chill, relax. Believe me when I tell you, or don't believe me if you don't want, but we try always to find solutions. But then we need to respect that we are not the kings of the world who can rule over governments and police forces.
1: FIFA President Gianni Infantino there telling people to more or less take a chill pill over the issues around the World Cup across the Americas. Amanda, there have obviously been dramas away from the pitch, but let's talk about the pitch itself. How have the Socceroos been preparing?
8: So the Socceroos are based in Oakland in the California, San Francisco Bay area. They'll have their first game against Turkey in Vancouver this weekend. Perfect time for Australians, 2 p.m. Eastern, Sunday afternoon kickoff. Everything's been going pretty well for the Australians. They had those two warm-up matches against Mexico and then Switzerland as well, perhaps a little bit underwhelming in both of them. So I don't think the Socceroos are going to set the world on fire. They're not going to be playing brilliant, attacking, entertaining football, at least not for the full 90 minutes. They're going to try and scrap and fight their way through, but it'll be really tough for them against Turkey this weekend. The Europeans will probably go into this one as the favourites. They've got a very strong side.
1: The ABC's deputy sports editor, Amanda Shalala. The animated film Finding Nemo made clownfish and the Great Barrier Reef, for that matter, international icons back in 2003. So when one clownfish took up residence on a reef off the North Queensland tropical island of Magnetic Island, locals were delighted. But then, like a mystery from the movie itself, it was gone, with locals left feeling that something was fishy. James Tugwell.
10: It was a flicker in the water. Only 2 centimetres long, but bright and distinct. In 2022, a small clownfish turned up in Jeffrey Bay on Magnetic Island off Townsville, and local diver Lawrence Scheel watched it grow up.
11: It was very rare to get one settling on Magnetic Island because we're so far inshore, and the locals have been enjoying it. They called him Nemo, or Island Nemo, because it was such a commodity that we finally have a Nemo now, and that's really special.
10: But a few weeks ago, Island Nemo disappeared. Just 2 weeks earlier, unbeknown to Mr. Scheel at the time, 2 snorkelers had pinpointed the fish's location when they uploaded a photo to citizen scientist app iNaturalist.
11: The timing is the most suspicious thing. Like, this Nemo has survived major flooding events, multiple cyclones, multiple heat waves and bleaching events. Like when he was taken, it was calm conditions. There's no disturbance event that would have taken him out. And because there were two instances of him being put online at the same time he disappeared, the community has come to the conclusion that's too coincidental.
10: Mr. Scheel thinks Isla Nemo was poached. Morgan Pratchett, a professor of marine biology and aquaculture at James Cook University, says it's a likely conclusion.
12: The commercial harvest of clownfish is pretty low these days because they can be bred in captivity, but there's every possibility that a recreational person with a home aquarium might have taken it.
10: Professor Pratchett believes more work needs to be done to understand the extent of the illegal poaching of fish and coral. He says the threat to coral is far more serious because it's often more valuable and is easier for poachers to access. The Queensland government allows up to 190 tonnes of coral to be harvested and exported from the Great Barrier Reef each year. The European Union, meanwhile, has banned some Australian coral species from being imported.
12: Australia is not sufficiently demonstrating that the ongoing harvest is sustainable, and so they just refuse, which is their right, to accept that product.
10: Even still, he says some of the banned species are still showing up overseas. Back to the use of the iNaturalist app, Dr. Adam Smith believes it's a helpful tool. He's the CEO of Reef Ecologic, which specialises in coral reef science. He's entered more than 20,000 observations into the database and is encouraging others to use it too.
13: iNaturalist has a fail-safe so that if you saw a rare and endangered species, then your geolocation will be blurred and it won't be accurate. It will be to the nearest kilometre. So that's to stop people taking advantage of those rare sightings and harvesting, for example, an anemone or an anemone fish.
10: Local diver Lawrence Scheel says it's little comfort. Isla Nemo didn't meet the endangered classification, so its location was available on the app.
11: We're very worried for the future of what else local species here are targeted, or what else if someone posts the coordinates for these sensitive or vulnerable species, what else is going to be missing from here?
1: Magnetic Island resident Lawrence Scheel ending that story by James Tugwell. And that's all from the World Today team this Thursday. Thanks for your company. Hope you can join me at the same time tomorrow. I'm Andy Park. Bye for now.

0: This is the NT Country Hour on ABC Radio Darwin and the Northern Territory.
1: G'day there, my name's Matt Brand. Welcome to the program. In a moment, I'll be speaking to the National Wild Dog Management Coordinator to talk about what he's been doing to help NT cattle producers and if the battle against wild dogs has been won or lost. Also today, a trip to Lakefield Station, which even in the month of June is still dealing with roads and paddocks that are underwater.
2: At the moment, there's water still over the top wire in that lane. Hopefully we're going to be able to swim them across.
1: Yep, swimming, cattle and plenty more on the Country Hour this afternoon. Hope you can stick around. We are broadcasting right across the territory on the ABC. G'day there if you've tuned in via the television on Channel 25. And as always, if you need to duck out to the paddock for whatever reason, you can always download our podcast and listen at a time that suits you. The Northern Territory's Minister for Agriculture, Fisheries, Mining and Energy, Jared Maley, he's facing questions today at the Estimates Committee hearings. Country Hour's Sam Parry has been tuning in, just absolutely gorging himself on all things estimates.
3: Absolutely.
1: And what have you been hearing today?
3: A little bit of political grilling. Of course, this is the time where the minister will sit up on a bench with all of his departmental heads to be interrogated on where all of this money is being spent within his departments.
1: Mm. There sometimes can be theatre. It sometimes can be dead boring.
3: It can be very
1: dry. If we're
3: being
1: honest.
3: Yeah. Today, he's been asked questions about his departments in the portfolios of agriculture and fisheries, recreational fishing. We're now up to mining and energy as we approach lunchtime. But one of the things he was asked about was the money being spent on the long-promised phase-out of gill nets in the commercial fishing sector. So Labor MLA Daran Young asked him where that money is being spent and the kind of funding structure about that rollout.
4: Minister, can you point to funding to the budget for the continued phase out of gill nets fishing?
5: The CLP's commitment for phasing out of gill net is by year 2028. Again, if you all want to look at a budget line for that, you need to speak to the Treasurer because Treasury deal with the finances for the phase out of gill nets.
4: But you have responsibility over the phase out of gill nets. So I'm just trying to understand, like, how we expect to meet that deadline.
5: We're dealing with the Barramundi gillnet, but the funding line you've spoken about, that's the line of the question, is from Treasury, and you need to speak to Treasury about where the funding line is in relation to the phasing out of gillnets.
4: So you see yourself as having no responsibility of the funding when it comes to the licence buyback of that industry?
5: No, the Treasury have the responsibility of the funding, and we're committed to phasing out gill nets by 2028, which we intend to do.
4: Thank you. And when can licence holders expect certainty regarding transition agreements?
5: Well, we're in the phases now of working out the best method, and again, the Treasury are going to come up with the funds, so we need to direct your line of questioning to the Treasurer.
3: So the Minister there, Jared Maley, telling MLA Daran Young that it's up to Treasury to provide the clarity there on the funding for that phase out of the gill net.
1: I've been told that next year's budget, that's where there'll have to be dollars in next year's budget to pay for the compo.
3: Particularly there that the Minister's confident it'll still be 2028.
1: Mm.
3: So at the moment, also, NT Fisheries keeps an eye on the commercial barra fishing industry through a combination of onboard observers and CCTV surveillance. So a strategy that was released in 2023 brought out this initiative to have surveillance cameras installed on 100% of the commercial barramundi fleet by July 2025.
1: Yeah, every barra boat was going to have a camera on it.
3: Yeah.
1: I remember that. Mm.
3: That target was sort of moderated by the CLP government this year. They now have a target of 20% of vessels with coverage by electronic monitoring. Right now, just two vessels have cameras installed, and as the Minister Gerard Maley explained this morning, the rollout of those cameras has not gone to plan.
5: What I can say is the program has collected 68 hours of footage. The electronic monitoring of program has faced some challenges in relation to implementation. The Australian Maritime Safety Update requirements for the use of lithium batteries on vessels is one of the challenges. All the camera kits had to be recommissioned to meet the new safety standards in relation to lithium batteries. The EM kits are now approved and have been deployed on the fishery. Currently, four vessels are wired to accept the units, and four more will have systems wired into the vessels in June or July for coverage of 80% of active vessels.
4: So what is it currently? Because my understanding, it's at roughly about 20% at the moment of cameras on boats.
5: There's two vessels with the cameras on the boats at the moment. So there are 10 active tender vessels operating in the barramundi fishing. Two of these are currently have cameras on board. So there's a 20% coverage. The number will increase to five next month, which will give us a 50% coverage.
6: That is the Minister for Fisheries, Gerard Maley, at Estimates Committee hearings this morning. I think it's fair to say the rollout of these cameras has not gone to plan. I'm in the studio with Sam Parry, who's been tuning into the hearings. And as mentioned, Sam, Gerard Maley's got multiple portfolios, including mining and energy. He has started to receive a few questions about the mining portfolio and has been asked about Nathan River Resources, which is one of our big stories this week. The whole thing's fallen over. They've gone into administration. What's been talked about?
3: Yeah, well, as we reported yesterday, ASIC documents show that company owes millions to the Northern Territory government in unpaid payroll tax and royalties. Minister Maley said he was upset to see the Nathan River group of companies go into administration, but today at Estimates, he didn't have a lot of additional inside info to add.
5: Look, what I'm aware of is what's been in the media cycle. And what I can say is, look, I am disappointed that a private company has gone bankrupt owing workers money and whatever other outstanding debts are outstanding to traditional owners or to royalty. And that is upsetting. But, you know, we've got to look at the big picture here. The private company, Nathan River Resources, have gone to administration. I understand that there was a creditors meeting on the 8th of June just recently. At that, the administrator will work out if there's any money left available to pay those outstanding debts. We don't know what the final outstanding debts are going to be because the administrator is still working through its job as in putting that company into administration. They will continue to work with what's left of that company and provide any money, if there's any money available.
3: That was the Minister for Mining and Energy, Gerard Maley, telling the Estimates Committee it's too early to write off all the money Nathan River owes the government as completely lost. There's still an administration process to go through there. And just to update our listeners on this story, Matt, our investigation into these ASIC documents revealed Nathan River owns millions to traditional owners too. The Northern Land Council said yesterday Nathan River Resources' failure to pay more than $2.3 million in royalties before it collapsed undermines promises it made to the traditional owners in the area where that mine operates. So as we said there, Nathan River went into administration in late May with around $360 million owed to a range of creditors. Now, the Northern Land Council CEO Yusuf Dean sent through a statement. He said that confidentiality provisions prevent the Northern Land Council from disclosing specific information in relation to the non-payment of debts owed by Nathan River. However, we can confirm the amounts reflected in the ASIC reports are accurate. So that's that figure of $2.3 million in unpaid royalties.
6: Gee, okay.
3: Mr. Dean went on to say, though those funds are intended to deliver economic benefits to native title holders and their communities, and the non-payment has delayed those benefits, adding, given the history of mining and exploration activities on native title land in the region, the impact of these unpaid monies is significant. We've also heard, Matt, from some traditional owners that they're very concerned about the environmental cleanup of
6: the rehab work. Who's going to do it? Who's going to pay for it?
3: So, yeah.
6: They're fair questions. Yep. All right, people can read more about that on the ABC Rural website right now. Thank you so much, Sam, for keeping us up to date on all things Estimates Committee hearings.
3: No worries. Thanks.
6: It is 20 to 1. Up next, let's have a chat to the National Wild Dog Management Coordinator.

0: Right across the territory on the ABC, you are tuned into the Country Hour. Matt Brown with you this afternoon. As always, if you're about to run out of reception on the highway, or maybe you just need to duck out and do a job, you can always download our podcast and listen at a time that suits you. It would seem most days in the Northern Territory, there's a wild dog attacking cattle. Is the battle against this pest being won or lost? We'll put this question to the National Wild Dog Management Coordinator next.
1: G'day, James McKenna here from Tipperary Station, running the lemon operation here, and you're listening to the Country Hour.
0: Now, the role of the National Wild Dog Management Coordinator, it is facing an uncertain future, with funding due to run out at the end of this year. Industry groups like the NT Cattlemen's Association says the federal government needs to step up and protect the role and the Wild Dog Action Program.
2: We think it makes no sense not to refund that. We're talking about a role that provides producers at an operational level with best practice management for wild dog coordination. That's something that's so critical here in the Northern Territory. We know that managing our populations is more than just putting out baits or more than just trapping. It's about timing, it's about coordinating with land managers on all tenures, and this is a role that's supported that really successfully here in the Territory and right across Australia, and it would make no sense to not fund that when you look at the contribution that that role makes to the economy here in the Territory and more broadly.
0: That's Romy Carey from the NT Cattlemen's Association, and we heard from Nicole Hayes at Undoolia Station earlier in the week talking about the dog attacks on her cattle and how the National Wild Dog Management Coordinator has helped her station work on a plan.
3: We've had the coordinator over before, and he has been able to give us some training just to make sure that we're, you know, doing it correctly, targeting the correct species, and that sort of good advice, coordinating people together. It's really helpful. I don't think any pastoralists probably want to see the eradication of any dingoes from our landscapes. We understand that they're here, and I think we're generally happy to work with them. It's when numbers and populations get out of hand, you know, and the coordinator has been very good in assisting us and for the training. He's also very well versed across other species as well, pest species, like foxes. We're seeing a really big increase of foxes. I think that he did sort of overflow into a bit of those type of areas as well, which was really helpful.
0: That's Nicole Hayes from Undoolia Station. So who is the National Wild Dog Management Coordinator? Well, his name is Greg Mifsud, and he's been helping with the National Action Plan on Wild Dogs since 2014. I had a chat to him earlier to talk about what he's been doing in the Territory and just in general what his job at the moment involves.
4: In my role as a National Wild Dog Management Coordinator, I assist in the delivery of the nationally agreed Wild Dog Action Plan. And that involves really about making sure that we're delivering, you know, current best practice in terms of what wild dog management looks like, supporting local landholders as well as state government agencies and state farming organisations with what that looks like in terms of how to apply our management. It's bringing information around current research into those decisions and discussions, as well as supporting landowners with, you know, their capacity to be able to deliver their control on farm to reduce impacts as much as possible. So, it is broad reaching, and it revolves around working closely with organisations such as Northern Territory Cattlemen's Association, as well as grower groups, industry groups and government to be able to deliver effective control and reduce those impacts on the ground.
0: That term, best practice, mm-hmm. Are you able to explain that to us? Like, what does that look like?
4: Yeah, look, it's about using the range of tools that we have at our availability. So anything from, you know, dog baiting programs, the use of leg hold traps that have been around for centuries, but we've refined them and improved their capacity as well as their humaneness. We've got shooting, which is, you know, opportunistic at times. Unless you're using thermal gear and it's a bit more targeted. But it's about, we've got fencing as well in different states and territories. You can also use guardian animals in some circumstances. So It's really about how to implement and integrate those range of tools for the landscape and the production setting that you're dealing with and the level of impact that you're faced with. So, you know, you know, in small stock areas like sheep production country, you know, dogs, dingoes and sheep just don't mix. So, you know, the vigilance and the level of control required in those landscapes is can be quite intense. Whereas when you move into, you know, red meat cattle production areas where, you know, dog management needs to be tailored to those landscapes and when your asset, which in this case is your livestock, is at its most susceptible. So that's, you know, late calving, you know, late in the pregnancy periods of cattle, so they're not being harassed. And also then, you know, when calving occurs, which in Northern Australia generally occurs late in spring, early summer, so dry season, where, you know, dogs and cattle are likely to be interacting more closely at water points and things like that.
5: And have you organised donkeys for people? You mentioned the guardian animals.
4: No, I have not. Ah. I'm not a donkey organiser at all.
5: Rightio. We did get a text the other day from someone saying, talk about the donkeys. Are they still using them? And my understanding is they are. Some places are.
4: Look, they are in some places. But once again, it comes back to the landscape and the application. So, you know, in small blocks and in where you've got particularly small stock, they tend to bond quite well in some instances. But once again, all depends on the level of wild dog abundance and activity in their area. So if you've got high numbers of dogs and then it makes it harder and harder for donkeys and things to be able to protect all their stock, particularly when you get into areas with, you know, timbered country and undulating landscapes where, you know, dogs can move through those areas, you know, sight unseen and still cause impact.
5: What is so clear speaking to you today, Greg, is that it's not a one-size-fits-all solution here when it comes to wild dogs. It's a complex story. There's so much to it. Do you think the livestock industry of Australia is winning the battle against wild dogs?
4: Oh, look, I certainly do. It ebbs and wanes. A big part of that complexity, as you suggested, is actually our landscape and our climate. So, you know, the NT, for instance, at the moment's just had a couple of massive wet seasons. You know, there's a lot of potential there for dogs and other animals to breed up now. And so when areas where we've, you know, had good control and really good management, then you get things like seasonal conditions, drought, floods that, you know, then, you know, cause fluctuations in populations of the pests as well as other things, and also puts additional stress on growers in terms of managing their livestock and stuff. So what we do see is that, you know, we have to have this constant, I guess, engagement at a local level to make sure that we've got landholders still moving forward with effective control programs, mm-hmm. And up-to-date information on how to use the new, you know, what tools we have as best we can in the situation we've got.
5: Is there a current estimate on how many wild dogs there are, say, in the Northern Territory and in Australia?
4: No, look, there isn't, and we don't attempt to. So at the end of the day, you know, our management and our control programs are put in place to reduce impact. It doesn't really matter how many dogs are out there from that perspective. If there's a lot of dogs out there doing nothing and not causing any harm, then so be it. But where we do have dogs causing impact, then we need to manage them. And that's really what our objectives are. From a territory perspective, certainly what we've seen in the past is where dog numbers increase and pack size increase, the greater number of dogs in a pack, the greater potential they have to kill calves and bring down weaners. So from a management perspective, and look, we're not talking about eradicating dingoes or dogs. We're just talking about keeping their numbers at levels where, you know, a couple of dogs or four dogs in a small pack are not going to take on the mother of a calf, a couple of older cows with her, because they're going to get kicked and flogged. Whereas if you've got a pack of five, you know, 10, 12 dogs, well, yeah, they can distract mum and a couple of cows while the other half a dozen dogs go and kill a calf. So from a Northern Territory, particularly cattlemen's perspective, you know, we're working on how we can make sure we've got enough control in the landscape at certain times to reduce those pack sizes and those numbers so that there's still dogs in the landscape, but not necessarily enough to cause an impact.
5: If you're just tuning in, this is the Country Hour, and I'm speaking to Greg Mifsud, who is the National Wild Dog Management Coordinator. Just in the Northern Territory in the last 12 months or so, Greg, what have been some of the big projects for you?
4: Yeah, look, mate, so we've just completed a project looking at how we can support the red meat industry with best practice wild dog control, and a lot of that in the Territory

0: 10% calves annually to wild dogs.
1: Gee.
0: And in some cases, it was quite high, with 30% reporting up to 6 to 10%. So once again, that probably reflects, seasonal conditions and numbers. And look, nearly half of them reported that, they're seeing dogs, dog bites and injuries on calves, throughout the year. So, that's something that we're sort of working towards. So trying to identify where we need to work in terms of supporting management in those areas.
1: Greg, the country, I got a text the other day from someone who said, "All wild dogs are dingoes." What do you think about that?
0: Look, the term wild dog is used through the action plan to cover roaming domestic dogs, wild dogs, dingoes, and dingo crosses. From a management perspective, when they're implementing or causing harm or damage, we don't know what the degree of genetics in the animal is until, you do a DNA test, and we don't have time to do that. In the Northern Territory, the dingo is considered native wildlife, and landholders have to get a permit. They need to get a pest animal management authorization and a permit to control the wildlife species on private property. So, from a management perspective, at the end of the day, if they're causing harm and impact, it doesn't really matter what the dog is. It just needs to be managed.
1: Now, just finally, Greg, we've heard stories about funding problems for your role and this program in general. Are you going to be around at the back end of this year to help producers?
0: Oh, look, I can't really comment on that. Certainly say we're working with industry and various government agencies to secure funding, but yeah, I can't really comment any further about whether that'll be renewed or not.
1: I understand that. That's well, it seems like it's now in the hands of politicians and departments. Can I maybe just ask, what are you keen to see Australia's red meat industry do and focus on over the next few years, whether you're there or not?
0: Yeah, look, I really do think something that came out of the project we delivered was that, northern beef industry are still looking for a lot of on-ground training and supporting what best practice looks like. They also identified the need to have someone support, I guess, coordinated approaches across properties and regions, and yeah, fine-tuning what best practice looks like. So I think there's still a lot of work to be done. And as I said, particularly in the north, right across Queensland and the WA, where we've had all those exceptional wet seasons and flooding events, we really need to get people primed and prepared for when things do start to dry out, and the likelihood of impact is going to be quite high.
1: Thanks so much for your time this afternoon. Really appreciate it.
0: No worries. Thanks very much, Matt.
1: That's Greg Mifsud, who's the National Wild Dog Management Coordinator. Appreciate his time.
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4: G'day, my name's Han. I'm a tropical fruit farm out of Darwin. I am always too busy to listen to the Country Hour at lunchtime, so instead I will always listen to it after hours on the podcast.
1: We are just 3 minutes away from the 1 o'clock news here on the ABC. Just quickly to an interesting story out of North Queensland. So the sugarcane harvest, it's underway for the season. Everyone's busy. Cane trains are moving around. It's fantastic. But then all of a sudden, in the Mackay region, the sugar crush has come to a screeching halt for a very unusual reason. I'm joined in the studio by Tom Robinson. What's happened with the crush?
5: Thanks, Matt. There's been a cybersecurity incident that's brought the Mackay region's sugar crush to a halt. In a statement to growers and harvesting contractors, the mill operator Mackay Sugar said it was responding to a cybersecurity incident affecting operations. Advocacy group Cane Growers confirmed on Wednesday that the incident had shut down sugar milling and cane haulage across the Farley and Racecourse mills just outside Mackay. Both of which had started crushing in sort of the past week or so. Mackay Sugar said there would be some disruption while recovery activities occur, but there's yet to sort of be a timeline on restarting the mills. I think this incident is probably still being worked through and the ramifications.
1: I doubt the cane growers have had to deal with too many cyber attacks.
5: No, I don't think they would have. The cane growers CEO, Joseph Borg, says he's hearing from a lot of concerned and confused farmers.
6: Oh, well, as you

0: can imagine that there's a fair bit of angst out there. But look, at the end of the day, Mackay Sugar have had the correct procedures in place and the correct protections. And this is just one of those things that, unfortunately, any business is in the world is subject to a cyber attack at any time, and they're working their way through it. Yes, it is disappointing we're losing crushing time, but unfortunately, this is one of those things that's out of everybody's control bar the hackers.
1: Cane Growers CEO Joseph Borg speaking about that cybersecurity incident at the Mackay region's sugar crush.
2: Do they know who did the hacking?
1: No, I think, and as he says, like, these things happen now, and it takes some time to figure out what's happened, who's done it. Sometimes organisations take responsibility for it. I've not seen that yet.
2: Right.
1: So it's still being worked on.
2: And it's not like there's some organisation demanding money
1: no,
2: before they let the yeah. sugar mills do their bit?
1: Not yet.
2: Weird. Time's money. For so many businesses, but with the sugar industry, my goodness, it's, you know, once the harvest starts, pulling it up sucks and costs lots of money. People can read about this up on the ABC Rural website right now. A cyber attack on our sugar industry. How bizarre. We've still got lots to come in our second half, including a trip to a cattle station on the Sturt Plateau, which, even in the month of June, has still got roads underwater. Paddocks underwater. It was a big wet season, and it's still very, very muddy in some areas. So that's still to come. But now let's go to the newsroom, because it's 1 o'clock.

0: Good afternoon. This is Mitchell Abram with ABC News. Relatives of traditional owners who were injured in a violent group attack in remote central Australia say they want all alleged offenders to face the full force of the law. Northern Territory Police have arrested and charged three people over a disturbance at Oak Valley Outstation, about 90 kilometres south of Alice Springs, in the early hours of Sunday morning. Police say their investigations into the incident are ongoing. Traditional owner and Arrindah Luritja woman Tara Liddy says the attack involved a group of about 10 people and is part of a dispute between family groups over access to housing at the small homelands community.
1: This resulted in those three individuals, those victims, being hospitalised. One of them has a broken jaw. There's a broken eye socket, and the 60-year-old lady, she has a significant damage to her eye.
0: Economists say motorists can expect to see an increase in fuel prices when the excise discount expires at the end of the month, but believe Australia is better prepared to deal with further price shocks. The federal government temporarily halved the fuel excise by around 26 cents per litre in response to soaring global oil prices caused by the war in the Middle East. Prime Minister Anthony Albanese hasn't ruled out an extension, saying the government will continue to monitor prices in the coming weeks. Dr. Luke Hartigan from the University of Sydney says Australia has secured more fuel reserves since the start of the war.
2: We have excess supply now. Our stocks are quite high. We've been able to secure supply from alternative sources such as Canada, the United States, Mexico, places where we usually wouldn't buy oil from before.
0: Heading overseas, US President Donald Trump says he could launch further strikes on Iran if it doesn't sign an agreement to end the war. The US military has now announced it's completed what it's calling self-defense strikes that targeted Iranian military surveillance capabilities, communication systems, and air defense sites. Tehran says it's shut the Strait of Hormuz in retaliation, struck US vessels, and attacked American bases in Kuwait and Bahrain, but Washington says the strait is still open and no vessels have been hit. During the attack, Fox News reporter Trey Yingst spoke to Mr. Trump.
3: The president said, "We hit them very hard tonight." He described the strikes as vicious and violent. He said the bombing will stop shortly, but if they don't sign an agreement, the president said, quote, "We'll bomb the S out of them tomorrow."
0: The US House Oversight Committee investigating Jeffrey Epstein has thanked Microsoft co-founder Bill Gates for testifying about his ties to the convicted sex offender. Mr. Gates testified that he never witnessed any criminal conduct from Epstein and accused him of blackmailing him over his extramarital affairs. The Microsoft co-founder appeared voluntarily in Washington, adding that he hopes Epstein's victims will receive justice. Representative Robert Garcia says the committee wants to speak to acting U.S. Attorney General Todd Blanche next.
4: Mr. Gates has been cooperative in answering our questions. We have said we want to talk to anyone. We don't care if they're a Republican, Democrat, how wealthy they are. If they have information about Mr. Epstein, we want to speak with them.
0: Returning to the Territory now, a Northern Territory government minister says a newly awarded $5.5 million contract for construction work on the open security Katherine Work Camp will help support jobs in the region. The government has announced local construction firm NJ Homes will carry out the first stage of the project, converting part of Charles Darwin University's rural campus just north of Katherine into a corrections facility. The camp will deliver training to prisoners reaching the end of their sentences. Education Minister and member for Katherine Joe Hersey says it's a win for local jobs.
5: This contract is not only significant because it's part of our reducing crime strategy as well, but this goes into the bigger picture of rebuilding our economy with Nigel's local business employing locals to fulfil this local contract.
0: Taking a look at sport now, and there are concerns over the fitness of Socceroos star Mo Touré just days out from Australia's opening World Cup match against Turkey. The striker was not seen at training on Wednesday evening local time, but was present for the team photo prior. The team have yet to publicly comment on Touré's condition. Finally, taking a quick look at the weather around the Territory, it's sitting just under 31 degrees in Darwin right now, 25 in Alice Springs, Katherine sitting on 30 degrees, and Tennant Creek 27 degrees. That's the latest ABC News for the moment, but for more news at any time, you can always go to the ABC News website.
6: G'day, Rob Hall here from Airway Logistics at the Darwin Export Hub. 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
7: Matt Brown with you this afternoon. In a moment, we take a trip to Lakefield Station on the Sturt Plateau, which even in the month of June is still dealing with roads and paddocks that are underwater.
8: At the moment, there's water still over the top wire in that lane. Hopefully, we're going to be able to swim them across.
7: Yeah, good catch up with Gary Riggs very soon on the program. And we're hearing from you this afternoon. Our text number is 0487 991057. Got a message from Bart who says, Matt, how come we don't grow sugar cane in the Northern Territory? I remember Max Sargent telling me that his family grew sugar cane on Stapleton Station, says Bart. Now, Bart, was that a commercial crop of sugar cane? Or did they just use it at home? And I assume you're talking about Stapleton to the west of Katherine. I'm not aware of any commercial crops of cane in the territory. I lived in the Kimberley region in the dying days of the cane industry there at Kununurra and the Ord Irrigation Scheme. And the cane there grew beautifully. They exported it out of Wyndham. It was a good crop, a good sector. And it all fell in a heap around 2007. Well, for a bunch of reasons. To cut a really, really long story short, essentially it came down to a couple of key things. There was a lack of scale. The price plummeted to something like, it was 10 US cents a pound at the time. It's currently sitting at 14, which isn't much chop either. But yeah, price plummeted. A lot of growers got out of cane, started growing Indian sandalwood instead, and bang, it all fell over. And we haven't seen commercial cane like it in northern WA or the territory ever since. But at one stage, it was going to be the crop for Ord Stage 3. And it looks like people are having a crack at cotton now instead, which is a crop that doesn't require irrigation. If you want to grow sugar cane in the far north of the territory or northern WA, you do need irrigation to make it work. So that is a bit of a key difference and perhaps another reason why we're seeing cotton being pursued more heavily. So there's a few thoughts, Bart. But it's an interesting crop. Country Hour in the Territory would love to go and do more stories on sugarcane if we had it. Let's go to the Weather Bureau. Ruby Cuthbertson's there this afternoon. How are you, Ruby?
9: I'm well, thanks, Matt.
7: I've got a question for you from Alex, who has texted in saying, Matt, there's a tantalising forecast of a medium chance of rain in the centre in a week's time. Is this likely to develop into something more towards the end of next week, says Alex?
9: At this stage, obviously it is around a week out. The pattern kind of looks like we've got a trough coming through on the weekend, but that's not going to bring too much rain. And then as we go into mid next week, we get a bit of a stronger trough come through southern districts. At this stage, looks like Wednesday, the southwestern parts of the territory, so around Yallara, could see around 5 to 10 mils. And then on the Thursday, it kind of pushes a little bit northwards to include Alice Springs, and that looks like more of a broad 5 millimetres with some isolated high totals. But, yeah, at this stage, the models aren't in complete agreeance as to how far north that rain will make it. So could go up to the Barkly and Tanami, could stay in southern districts. We're not so sure yet.
7: I've seen a moving rainfall map about the amount of moisture expected to hit WA, because that's got a lot of the grain growers over there really, really excited. So it looks like, yeah, the grain belt of WA is going to get some decent rain. And so are we talking about the remnants of that system?
9: Yeah, we are.
7: Yeah,
9: same system.
7: Yep.
9: Yeah.
7: Rightio. So all gets revealed next week for that one.
9: Indeed.
7: Yeah.
9: Yes.
7: Okay, what about the top end over the next few days? What can people expect?
9: Much of the same. We've got essentially a ridge pattern over most of the territory at the moment, so that's bringing those southeasterly winds through the top end. There's still a slight chance of showers around the eastern Arnhem district for the next few days, and then in the mornings as well around Darwin, Tiwi Islands could see a really light shower. But apart from that, mostly sunny foggy mornings in the Arnhem and Carpentaria district. We saw quite widespread areas of fog this morning, low cloud as well around Tyndall and Katherine. And then as we go further south, we're going to see those winds kind of start to turn northerly around Tennant Creek and south of Tennant Creek. And that's what's bringing those warmer temperatures to southern and central districts at the moment. We're seeing temperatures broadly 4 to 8 degrees above average for this time of year in central and southern districts. And that's going to last until that next system that we were just talking about comes through next week.
7: All right. That'll knock us down to more average sort of temperatures, hey?
9: Yeah, exactly.
7: Anything else that you think we should be aware of this afternoon?
9: If you're out on the waters, it's fresh. The winds are up and they're going to remain elevated for the next few days, particularly around northern and eastern waters, not so much around western waters. But that's the main thing to watch.
7: All right. Have a lovely afternoon.
9: Thanks, Matt.
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7: It is 11 past one. If you missed the Country Hour yesterday, then you missed our big chat with the boss of the bomb, Dr. Stuart Minchin, the head honcho of the Bureau of Meteorology. He was in the studio. It was fantastic. And we got a lot of questions from you about the old Bureau's website. A lot of you are still using the old site via reg.bomb.gov.au. A lot of you use that. And I'll admit, so do I. And so the question from a lot of you was, will that site remain in place for years to come? Forever, if possible. And this was Stuart Minchin's response.
11: Well, there aren't any plans at the moment to retire that site because it is there, as I mentioned, for a number of our registered users, including the fireys, the emergency management services that have login access to that website for specific products that they use as part of their day-to-day operations. So no immediate plans to retire that. We hope that over time, as the new website develops and continues to address the concerns, that people will feel more comfortable going to the new website, but they're not going to be forced to do that in any any time in the near future.
7: One of the other questions here is just, can you keep it up forever, the reg.bomb?
11: Well, look, I think nothing's forever, particularly in the context of the web. Things change over time. But as I said, we've got no plans to retire that at the moment. It's going to continue for the foreseeable future, and we'll still allow people to access that site. What I will say is that our new website, it continues to develop in terms of capability and addressing those issues. And in fact, we have many more users in Australia that use our app than use the websites, either of the websites. So 6 million users a day use our app, and our app is continuing to develop and creating new tools that people can use to access the weather. So I really do encourage people to explore our app if they haven't already done that.
7: As Dr. Stuart Minchin, who is the Chief Executive of the Bureau of Meteorology, he was in the Country Hour studio yesterday. We covered a bunch of topics, got lots of questions from you, which was fantastic. If you missed that conversation with the boss of the bomb, you can catch it via our podcast.
12: Hi, I'm Ben Hoffman, ant specialist from CSIRO. When I'm out and about collecting ants, I love listening to the ABC's Country Hour.
7: The Federal Resources Minister, Madeleine King, says those working for large gas companies deserve every dollar they get. This, of course, comes as workers at INPEX continue to strike. They are striking because they want better pay and conditions. And, well, they've been striking on and off for about 10 days now. The minister says she is keeping a close eye on this situation and hopes an agreement can be reached soon.
13: We always monitor these situations where there is some industrial disruption. It is the right of workers to have these discussions with the owners of these facilities. Again, it's like every industrial action, and we want to avoid industrial action. And everyone does, you know, really, because people just want to do their jobs, do their swings, get home again. But having said that, if the workers have a claim, you know, they need to go to the negotiating table, as does the IMPEX and other owners of these facilities, and seek a resolution. And that is in the best interests of all parties.
14: Regarding IMPEX, is it a concern for you that industrial action may disrupt domestic supply, particularly to Darwin?
13: I'm confident these matters will be resolved. IMPEX does provide gas into Darwin. It's a very small part of their overall production. Most of that gas is exported. And the reason it's a small part of their production is because of the low use of gas in Darwin, just because of its low population. But I'm confident that this issue will be resolved.
14: Given IMPEX workers are already well compensated and gas supply has been disrupted by the war in the Middle East, I wonder if you think unions should reconsider their industrial action.
13: Well, people have said that to me before, that workers are well compensated, but I do think sometimes parts of the wider community might not understand exactly how difficult this work is, and indeed dangerous. Some of these people, women and men, are away for 4 weeks at a time, very hot conditions, very hard conditions. So they deserve every dollar they get, in my opinion. It's hard work that many people would choose not to do.
7: That is the Federal Resources Minister, Madeleine King, speaking to Jess Baker. And the Minister's actually spent a bit of time this week hanging out on the WANT border, checking out Tyvan Limited's SPIWA project, which is all about producing fluorite, if all goes to plan. So we might hear more about that in the coming days here on the Country Hour. It is 17 past one. As you know, the Territory had a massive wet season just gone. It was a big one. And still in June, there are some cattle stations dealing with a lot of mud. And a lot of paddocks and roads still underwater. We'll go and visit one of these stations on the Sturt Plateau next, after some Tommy Curtin and Luke O'Shea.

cowboy hats and spurs, little kids with big smiles, ladies in their pearls. The ringers are a slave and red dust is kicking up. It's hard, it's hot, no matter what, we're not giving up. No, we're all part of the dreamer, there's nothing we can't do. Things get hard, we

0: Right across the territory on the ABC, you are tuned into the Country Hour. The Northern Territory had a huge wet season this year, and a cattle station on the Sturt Plateau says it is still dealing with paddocks and roads that are underwater. The Riggs family run nearly 8,000 head of Brahman cattle at Lakefield Station, and even now in June, the family are having to swim cattle across some areas. Gary Riggs believes the flooding at the station this year was a once-in-a-century event.
1: We got a paddock up at the lake there that's when I flew over it in February, March, there was just islands everywhere up there, and the cows were all up on the ridges and stuff, and yeah, we've got to try and get them out next week or the week after, if we can. But if not, we'll just have to wait for the water to go down. And then down the other end here, we've got our dry seasons paddock, and we have another lane going up to those two big paddocks, and we put all our pregnant cows up there in one paddock, and all our wet pregnants go up into the second one. And at the moment, there's water still over the top wire in that lane. Hopefully we're going to be able to swim them across.
2: Did you think you'd still be swimming cattle through belly-high water this late in the year?
1: No, I expect it to all be gone by April in these high spots where it's never been before in our time. And, you know, just going on the trees, you know, a lot of trees have died, and that's sort of telling me that, you know, they don't like, the trees that have died don't like water, and if they're dying, and a big tree dying now, that means the water hasn't been here for 100 years. But, yeah, so I really would have thought it would have disappeared a bit faster, but it's not. But obviously the water table's quite full, and it's going, but it's very, very slow.
2: For those who aren't familiar with the area, what kind of country is Lakefield Station, and how did the floodwater kind of arrive here?
1: We have most of Lakefield, about 70% of Lakefield is banjo-type country. It's red sandy loam. So, yeah, that absorbs water. Very seldom runs off anywhere on that. And then we have, at the top of the property, there's some marine country, which it absorbs the water, but it gets down on a rock bed and then it just travels under the rock. But there's a couple of creeks. There's a creek flowing out of in the east, and there's one in the south, and there's one comes in from Sturt Downs in the north. And the one that comes in from the north is the one that did most of the damage up at Lake Duggan. And these other ones, the water just sits on the surface and goes in and hits that hard rock and then travels, and every low-lying area just fills them up right to the top.
2: From underneath?
1: From underneath, yeah, pretty well. Yeah, massive amount of water. 2004, it was very high, but it's nearly 3 metres higher this time than 2004.
2: Have there been other interruptions to your water infrastructure around the station?
1: Yes. Lake Duggan, there's a bore up there that's been there since 1968 or 72 or something like that, in that area. It's been up there, and it's right off the edge of Lake Duggan, and this year it come up around the bore, then it went over the bore, then it went over the monopump, went over the Kubota motor that's sitting there, then it went over the top of the shed, then it went another 2 metres over the top of that, and there was a 6 metre tripod above it for pulling the bore, and there was a metre or so of that sticking out of the water. And that sort of buggered our water infrastructure up a fair bit there, because we normally started that bore and pump water out to four tanks away from that system. And because everything was underwater, we couldn't do nothing much about it, and we opened up all the fences and let them come onto the lake and water off the lake. And it's just thrown our management system right out of whack, and it's all because of that low-pressure system that went across Katherine earlier on. It just must have sat down on top of us, and we end up with nearly over 2 metres of rain up in that area, and we end up with 1.6 metres at the homestead. And some of the big water trees are holding it all right, but we've lost a lot of other native trees around the edges. They're trees that don't like wet feet, and they're all dying. So that's telling me that, yeah, the water hasn't been there. But the country's, hopefully, it's resilient enough to all come back again. Weeds, I know one thing for certain, the weeds don't like having wet feet. They're all dead.
2: That's one positive.
1: That's a positive, yeah. The worst part about it is most of them we sprayed the damn things with a helicopter just before it.
2: You use the word resilient there, which I don't know if you like being called resilient, but you've been through a few floods in your time. How are you feeling?
1: Oh, well, it's a bit depressing to see all this destruction. We've lost infrastructure, and I'd say by the end of the day, by the time we tidy it all up and rebuild it, the likes of tanks and solar equipment and the labour to go into it, we've probably done $100,000 worth of infrastructure. And I haven't ordered all the new solar controllers yet, but that's something I've got to do. And yeah, we're up for a couple of tanks that I know of. Hopefully the rest of them are okay. But unless I get in a helicopter and fly over them, I don't really know what's going on with them. I expect most of them should be all right. But yeah, it's cost us a bit of money, and if it's, you want to call it resilient, but it's, personally, I think it's just, we got a setback, we just get on with it and fix it all up and wait for the next one, which I wasn't expecting. This one, that's the last thing I expected. In a sense, it never flooded. It just come from the ground and come up.
0: That is Gary Riggs from Lakefield Cattle Station on the Sturt Plateau speaking to Sam Parry. We really appreciate Gary leading the Country Hour come along to his place. And if you're like me and were listening to that story and thought, those sounds in the background don't really sound like cattle. They don't sound like cattle at all. Well, I've been told that some of Gary's goats managed to appear on the Country Hour today. That's what that sound was in the background. Finally today, let's hear from you via our text line 0487991057 regarding our story about INPEX workers striking for better pay. Someone here says a public toilet cleaner does a dangerous job and works physically hard too, but they don't get a patch on these buggers. And meanwhile, the poor toilet cleaner has to pay high rents due to these gas wages upping the average wage. And they definitely can't buy a house because these greedy, greedy people are buying all the houses as well. Please stop insulting us, gas people, says someone on the text line. And as to why we don't grow sugarcane in the Northern Territory, I've got a text here from Alex Nelson, who's a local historian based in Alice Springs. He says, Matt, when I was working for the horticulture sector at ASRI back in 1983, Katherine was actually brought down from Katherine. Sugarcane was brought down from Katherine as a quick-growing windbreak for some of our experimental crops. This inadvertently introduced sugarcane whiteflies into the red centre. And on rare occasions, this insect still turns up on the lush foliage of buffle grass during periods of wet weather. I have observed sugarcane whiteflies being farmed by our ants, but it has no adverse effect on the buffle grass, says Alex this afternoon. Alex, we always appreciate your background knowledge on these matters. Love it. Absolutely love it. Now, that's it for today's Country Hour, folks. If you've missed any of it, you can catch it via our podcast. I'll see you again tomorrow at 12:30. Keep it rural.

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5: Where it has just gone 1:30. Hello, good afternoon. Thank you to Nat for looking after things for the last couple of days. I don't know if you can hear in my voice. I've just had a little bit of a cold and it's caused some congestion and, you know, that feeling that you get when you've got a bit of a cold and feels like you've got water stuck in your ear. If anyone has any good tips on how to deal with that, that's what I'm living through at the moment. But I hope the voice is sounding clear enough that you're happy to hang out with me for the next couple of hours, because I have got some fun for you. Well, actually, it's Dr. Carl Day, so he might have some answers for me about clogged up ears and congestion. But we've had a lot of fun with questions lately around goosebumps. Can't remember who asked that one last week, but I have, like, this is a bit of Dr. Carl science that I've taken into my life since he was on last week, which is where the goosebumps come from. They're like leftover hair follicles from when we were once apes. And apes, the hair stands on end when there's like a nervous system reaction. And so now when we have a similar thing, our little leftover hair follicles stand up. There's just not the hair in them anymore. And that's where goosebumps come from. I think there was a follow-up question to goosebumps. Maybe Deb in the Do wanted to know about not just what they are, but why does certain music create the feeling of goosebumps? That's a good question. I love the questions for Dr. Carl that are just about, like, the most basic and simple things, but when you think about it, you realise you don't actually know why or how. Had a great conversation about fingernails the other week, and I still haven't heard from the person who does not burp, just farts, and has to excuse themselves from the barbecue every so often when the beer can't be expressed through a burp, but the farts have built up. So if you've got any questions about all of this kind of stuff, if you've got a little person in your life and they've been nagging you with why is it so, how is it thus type questions, send them through. Dr. Carl will have some great science for you after 2:30. Also coming up, I want to talk about how you hold on to the memory of people once they've left us. You're going to hear from a really beautiful young lady who is keeping the memory of her brother alive, her brother Tyrone, who died in a car accident on Fog Bay Road about 4 years ago. He was a mad keen fisherman, and together with friends and family over years, they have created this beautiful memorial to him that celebrates his love of fishing and keeps his family and friends really connected to a place where they go to remember him. After a pretty gnarly wet season, the memorial's looking a little bit, not neglected, but it needs a bit of a spruce up. And the family's looking for your help. If you've got some nice fishing paraphernalia, old lures, old rods, old reels that might contribute to this memorial. So you can hear about that a little bit later on. Of course, it is a Thursday, which means two things musically. It means that we are putting another song to the Fizzer or Banger vote. And today it is Bob Dylan in the firing line. Is it a Fizzer or a Banger?
6: Once upon a time, you dressed so fine, threw the bumps of dime in your prime. Then you, people call, say, beware, doll, you're bound to fall. 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
5: I thought I'd better pick one that was more likely to be voted a banger, but is it? Get your votes in. That will determine whether I play it in full for you or not before 4 o'clock this afternoon. Bob Dylan, 1965, Like a Rolling Stone, Fizzer or Banger. Text in on 0487 991057. But the other thing that Thursday means musically is that DJ Glenn from Fanny Bay is here with a musical adventure for us to enjoy together. I'll tell you where he's taking us next.
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5: It's 25 to 2 and Glenn from Fanny Bay has taken us to some really interesting places lately. The third wave of punk, the two-tone scarfluence of Amy Winehouse. A few weeks ago, we had some wonderful memories of Renee Geyer. This week, are you ready for some new jazzy soul from Indonesia? Yes, you are. Described as a mixtape of rhythm, nostalgia and funk, songs that are 100% Indonesian jams, the Marlowes are the act. Glenn will tell you about them next. If you have heard of them before, I'd love to hear from you, but I think Glenn's got a great story to tell you about how he is discovering new music these days when there is so much out there. But take a listen to this. I think you're going to like it. Indonesian, new jazzy soul from Indonesia. They're called the Marlowes. This is Crazy Eyes. Let me know what you think. It's 22 to 2.

0: It is. Some new jazzy soul from Indonesia, The Marlowes, or The Marlowes. Glenn from Fanny Bay is going to tell you all about them next.
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2: I've been calling for your slogans that we can whack onto an ABC Darwin bumper sticker. A few of you have gotten in touch. ABC calling out gammon in the Northern Territory. I do like that.
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0: It's 20 to 2. Enjoying some new musical sounds this afternoon with Glenn from Fanny Bay. Some new sounds, but some old vibes, Glenn, is what we're feeling there, isn't it?
4: Yeah.
0: That's smooth.
4: Very smooth, yeah. So it's that soul-y jazz, and, you know, they've got some up-tempo stuff, and they've got some, you know, a mix of soul and pop and even a little bit of funk in there. There's another track that I've picked. But, yeah, I just thought I've been playing it and as background music, but also to sitting down and listening it properly. Hadn't heard of them until about 3 weeks ago. So the Marlowes, they're a three-piece band from Surabaya in Indonesia. They started with the guitarist. His first name's Sinatra, spelt differently, but he calls himself Raka.
0: Good.
4: So he was writing some songs, wasn't really sure what to do with them. He met up with Tommy, the drummer, and they started playing some gigs together and then joining some other bands and everything. But it really started to gel when they actually spotted the vocalist and keyboardist, and I don't know if I'm saying her name right. It's kind of like Natasha, she was playing at a local show. They invited her to audition with them, and she came from a musical family, musical background, and had sung in the church choir. She's got a fantastic voice. She can go from sort of a sultry to a really high, you know, and hold that note. So that she joined them in 2019. Of course, COVID 2020, there's a bit of on there why their music was a bit sketchy to get out in those years, and Indonesia would have been hit fairly hard. I thought, I really like this stuff, and I'll tell you where I found it after the
0: well,
4: next
0: I like where you have found this because I wonder where everyone else is finding new music these days when there is just so much out there. If you're listening to the music streaming, like it might be delivering you stuff. People aren't listening to the radio for new music in the same way that we probably grew up doing Glenn, and you followed bands around and learnt new sounds that way.
4: I think the ABC does a great job in promoting NT artists and Darwin and Australian artists. So if you were looking for that, you're listening to those shows. But it's hard for outside of Australia. And like if you're listening to Hot 100 or Triple M, you're hearing, you know, John Farnham or whatever from 40 years ago. Who cares about that crap?
0: That's coming up in one of our albums turning 40 this year, Chats. Might have to do Whispering Jack tomorrow.
4: I saw the article. My ones were in there, but they were in the cult section.
0: They were.
4: In his article. So it was a good article.
0: Yeah, but you've got a little hot tip for how to find new music that's kind of within your sphere of stuff you like that you'll tell us about in a moment. The name of that song, by the way, I didn't introduce it properly. It's called Crazy Eyes from the album The Hotel Malibu, released just earlier this year. So it is fresh, jazzy soul from Indonesia. The Marlowes, I'm pronouncing it that way, excuse me, because it's spelled T-H-E-E, Marlowes, M-A-R-L-O-E-S, if you're looking it up online to listen to those guys. The second track is from that album also, Glenn, is that right?
4: Yes, that's correct. Yeah, okay. From the second album.
0: And this one's called I'm Just a Girl. I was wondering if it was a cover version of
4: No Doubt.
0: No Doubt. It's not, is
4: no.
0: it? No. Same name. Totally different song. Let us know what you think. And if you've come across these guys before, I know quite a few of you have some connections to Indonesia. Maybe you've seen them performing live. The Marlowes, the new jazzy soul from Indonesia that we're enjoying this afternoon with Glenn from Fanny Bay. And this one is I'm Just a Girl.

0: It's I'm Just a Girl, The Marlowes, brought to you this afternoon by DJ Glenn from Fanny Bay, allowing us to explore together new jazzy soul from Indonesia. The Marlowes is the artist that we're listening to. Started off with a bit of a Bamboos vibe there, Glenn, didn't it?
1: Yeah, he's a very good drummer, and the guitarist has managed to sort of sounding like a couple of instruments at the same time. So they're doing well with a three-piece. They've got a couple of extra musicians here and there for extra percussion, but, you know, I mean, for the sound that he's actually getting out of there, as I said, when I've sat down and listened to it, not have it as background, I've got like, that's really quite good.
0: What are you doing when it's on for background music? I'm just trying to imagine.
1: Not decluttering Glenn, the house. Decluttering the house. I need 999, the Buzzcocks and Generation X.
0: What's this the background music for?
1: Oh, just the chores around the house and, you know.
0: Bit of dusting,
1: yeah, you know. The washing, you're folding the washing in your socks and wondering where, why.
0: Are you dancing just like, you know, privacy of your own home?
1: Yeah, having a bit of a groove, yeah.
0: I love it. Yeah. It's just the kind of music to do it too, but sometimes that background music, it's really nice to listen to it properly and enjoy it as foreground music as well. Let us know what you think. It is The Marlowes from Surabaya, Indonesia. How did you come upon this band? How were you finding new music?
1: So I've only heard about these guys for 3 weeks. So it came, they came to my attention a couple of ways through Bandcamp. So there was a few recommendations. And I'm in a Bandcamp club. They created four clubs about 9 months ago. I'm in the one called Jazzy's Jazz. It's curated by a UK-based broadcaster, music journo and DJ called Tina Edwards. It's a similar stuff that she plays and interviews people like that. So we're getting a whole range of music through this club. Some of it, like the last one was 60 years old, a classic Australian one. And then we're getting Turkish stuff and we're getting other stuff. And she posted on the club page that she was in Indonesia and she was about to go off and interview the Marlowes. Now, that hadn't come in as one of the records of the month. And the other things we get is, you know, listening parties and interviews and stuff, which is quite good.
0: Where does this all live? Are you on a Facebook page or a social media page?
1: On Bandcamp.
0: You've
1: got to
0: go to an actual website.
1: Yeah, yeah. So I've got...
0: So it's not even in the bin fire of social media. It's on a website.
1: It's Bandcamp and I've got to log on an account.
0: How do you engage in the club?
1: Well, it's similar to social media. You can post on the, but you have to be a club member.
0: In the comments.
1: Yeah.
0: Like some people still do on newspaper articles where you can leave a comment like that.
1: Yeah, yeah. So Tina's posted this and
0: really
1: other people.
0: It's great that people are harnessing these ways of using the internet off the social media platforms.
1: So it still looks like you still type a post, you know, reply and you can like a comment.
0: How do the listening parties work?
1: Well, they tee them up. I haven't been able to attend them because they're mostly in the middle of the night, although there was one in Indonesia, but I was busy. She did one there. But they say RSVP, then they have the album and Tina goes through some of the tracks. Sometimes they'll have the artist talking you through some of the songs as well, so if the artist is available. So it's – and people that know far more about music than I do, you know, up there people are discussing these things and listen to that little bit and, you know, so – but and then they'll transcribe that in for other people that haven't heard it.
0: Mm.
1: So, yeah. No, it's a good way of sharing it.
0: And Bandcamp just has four of these clubs across its whole platform of music that it –
1: yeah, so you can buy all your own stuff, but this is you pay $25 a month. You get the free record. There's, like I just said, nine or ten.
0: Presumably the artists get more music off Bandcamp, don't they, than the streaming.
1: So they're a featured artist, and then so there's a heavy one, and there's an electronic one, and there's a music from around the world one, and there's a jazzy jazz one. So, you know, I went, yeah, that looks pretty cool.
0: Jazzy jazz, like the sound of it. Hey, some love coming through on the text, Glenn. Captain in Leanya says, Lizington, crazy eyes. That was very Annie Gaston, was the observation of that first one. Former afternoons presenter here on ABC Radio Darwin, channeling the ghost of Annie Gaston. I should say, and he is not dead. And he's still playing music around the place.
1: Channeling
0: Hotel
1: the
0: Red, check her out. There's probably some spirit of Annie Gaston still just lingering forevermore in the studio.
1: In
0: so Crazy Eyes, Captain Reckon was very Annie Gaston and loved it. And someone else writes him to say, oof, that voice, she could read me the phone book and I'd be happy.
1: Mm.
0: So getting some love. Glenn.
1: Yeah, yeah. She, as I said, she's got this sultry voice and then she can take it to this really high level. So the same day that Tina did this recommendation in my feed, and I didn't set this up, but it's I've got an R&B and soul feed in Bandcamp, and it said, hey, check these guys out, available for pre-order, and I did. And then I went, this is quite good. And so I checked out their 2024 album, and both have been on high rotation ever since. The that second album, D Hotel Malibu, made it onto the Bandcamp editor's picks of the month. So there's heaps of stuff gets released. And I just think it's a great way to get music. The artists get a decent cut of the money. And it's there's experts on there that are telling you about this stuff and genuine aficionados on certain bands or certain styles. And so you go, oh, well, I trust their opinion. I'll have a listen.
0: And probably not too much AI-generated music on there either.
1: Yeah.
0: Proper artistic creations on Bandcamp and the Bandcamp clubs. If you're a member of one of these, let me know. I'd love to know who else is using Bandcamp to find new music, but also through one of these Bandcamp clubs, because it sounds like a really great way to do, look, some of what we're doing now, but what we used to do more of on the radio and with music and how we would share and enjoy music together. It is the sounds of The Marlowes, some fresh jazzy soul from Indonesia. We'll play the final track in just a moment, Glenn, but you do get to cast your vote in Fizza versus Banger. This one, look, why have I picked this one? Because Sean Pardy, who's producing today, he will pop in after the news at two. I said, well, look, we haven't, usually a song presents itself quite organically. That hasn't happened this week. What do you listen to, dear producer? And he said, he was being a bit defensive of his music. He said, oh, I kind of like, you know, folk music. I'm like, great. What do you like? Bob Dylan? Great. Let's put Bob Dylan to the test today. So I've picked Like a Rolling Stone, because I thought I want to give Bob a fighting chance in the vote today. I've already got one text for Banger. So if you're going to say Fizza, you'll feel better. Bart says, it's a banger, Liz, and it is on my Spotify playlist.

0: songs. And it's great. And my late wife loved Bob Dylan, and I'd often hear it in the house. I go, just, it's a great song. Just get somebody else to sing it. So, yeah, the book she would go through and read it. And they read like poems, you know. It's a great song, a great words. Just somebody else sing it.
1: It's a funny thing because that I listen to Bob Dylan and I feel similarly. He's a brilliant poet, but I'm a big fan of Paul Dempsey, the Australian singer. And I know a lot of people have similar feelings about his voice. Don't love his voice, but I love his voice with the lyrics that he writes. So there can be a very personal connection to styles of voice as well. But we are neck and neck with Glenn's vote there. Text in, excuse me, text in if you'd like to cast your vote, 0487991057. We've got a final track to hear from The Marlowes. Why'd you pick this one, Glenn?
0: Yeah, this one. This one's from the first album, Parak. I think that's how you say it. It's just a nice mellow one, but it's still got this sort of little hook in there that draws you in, and it kind of reminded me a little bit of some Twin Peaks or I can't remember his name, but yeah, sings this slow sort of country stuff, and there's a hook in there that you, and it just sort of nice mellow one, so you know.
1: All right, let us know what you think, if you've got more any Gaston vibes, or if you're loving the sounds, or if you'd already heard these guys before. Maybe you've seen them perform in Indonesia. They're from Surabaya. They are The Marlowes. Some jazzy Indo soul for you this Thursday afternoon, and get your votes in for Fizza or Banger as well. Thanks, Glenn.
0: Thank you.

0: join a Bandcamp club and listen to music and support music maybe a little bit more ethically than the streaming services that don't really make much money for the bands that make so much great music for us. Glenn was saying the monthly subscription to Bandcamp to the club gives you a chosen album, listening parties and interviews, a wide range of music that you get from the club that you might join. And he got that from the Jazzy Jazz Club. Very cool stuff. Lots of lovely texts coming through about that one. And that one was called True Love on ABC Radio Darwin and across the territory. Ahead after the latest in ABC News at 2 o'clock, Dr. Carl will be along. Get your science questions in. You can text those through. And Bob Dylan, Like a Rolling Stone, is it a fizzer or is it a banger?
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3: Good afternoon, this is Mitchell Abram with ABC News. A senior government minister says she's had a significant meeting about crime and antisocial behaviour with a leading Jowan traditional owner in Katherine. Education Minister and the town's local member, Joe Hersey, says she met with the chair of the Jowan Association, Lisa Mumbin, and that Ms Mumbin agreed to hold further meetings with regional councils as well as with the Northern Land Council. Minister Hersey says the meeting was prompted by last week's death of a 16-year-old who rolled an allegedly stolen car just north of the town on the Stuart Highway.
4: That was kind of a catalyst that she said Aboriginal people need to step up and it needs to be an Aboriginal-led solution. And I couldn't agree more, but she needs obviously the support of the communities, the support of police, but it certainly was an action-focused resolution that she was after.
3: The Northern Territory government says it's owed tens of thousands of dollars by a remote NT mine operator that's gone into administration. Work at the Nathan River Resources iron ore mine stopped in April after staff were stood down when the company went into administration, with Australian Securities and Investments Commission documents showing they owe staff at least $960,000 of wages and superannuation. During NT estimates hearings today, Mining Minister Jared Maley said he was only made aware of issues at the mine through media coverage. The department's CEO of Mining and Energy, Alistair Trier, also confirmed Nathan River Resources still owe rent and administration fees to the government.
5: There is an amount outstanding. At the point of going into administration, that was around $45,000.
3: Heading overseas, Iran has rejected US President Donald Trump's comments that he spoke to Iranian officials on a second day of renewed fighting. Here's Sarah Amir.
6: Iranian state media says Mr. Trump's false claim is a cover to avoid war against Iran. The US military says it's now completed what it's calling self-defense strikes on multiple targets in the country. Iran's armed forces have been retaliating by launching attacks on multiple US allies across the region. Kuwait has temporarily closed its airspace after reporting Iranian attacks. Warnings have sounded in Bahrain, and the US embassy in Jordan says missiles, drones or rockets are in Jordanian airspace.
3: Labor stalwart Gareth Evans has suggested it's not in Australia's national interest to remain committed to the AUKUS submarine agreement. The former foreign minister in the Hawke and Keating governments has appeared before a crowd-funded public inquiry probing the AUKUS pact. Mr. Evans has expressed doubts Australia will get the submarines promised under the agreement.
7: There's been, from the very beginning, zero certainty of the timely delivery of the eight promised AUKUS boats. And every piece of evidence now available on the public record reinforces scepticism as to whether any of them will be delivered on time or indeed at all.
3: Heading to the World Cup, a Somali World Cup referee who was denied entry into the US has received a hero's welcome on his return home. Omar Atan was set to be the first referee from Somalia to officiate at a World Cup, but he was denied entry at Miami International Airport this week over unspecified vetting concerns. Mr. Artan, who was named Africa's best male referee in 2025, says he plans to be at the next World Cup. He's urging Somali youth to be proud of their country. Turning to the Aussies, star Socceroo striker Mo Touré is expected to train with the team tomorrow ahead of Australia's opening World Cup match. Tom Wildey has more from the Socceroos base in Oakland, California.
8: There are concerns over the fitness of Socceroos striker Mo Touré, who was unsighted at the Socceroos Oakland base in the short time media were allowed to watch training. He had been at the base earlier in the day for a squad photo. The Socceroos provided no specifics for Touré's absence. Speaking to the media, Australian defender Milos Dijanac confirmed his teammate would train on Thursday local time.
9: I didn't notice he wasn't out there because a lot of the session was separate parts, but you'll see him tomorrow.
8: The Socceroos will take on Turkey in Vancouver on Sunday.
3: In basketball, the New York Knicks have recorded the biggest comeback in NBA Finals history to move within one win of ending a 53-year title drought. They came from 29 points down to beat San Antonio Spurs 107-106 in Game 4 at Madison Square Garden. And that's latest ABC News.
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0: Just gone 2:05 across the territory after 2:30 this afternoon. Dr. Carl is back in the house. Last week we learned. Did you learn? Can you remember? This is like, I always have a takeaway from Dr. Carl where I tell the people of the world, did you know? Did you know that coffee is not a stimulant? What? Weeks ago, I learnt this. Months, in fact. Not a stimulant, but it's got something in it that interrupts the receptors that usually, like, receive the chemicals that help you sleep. And the coffee stops those things from getting onto the receptor. And so kind of blocks your sleep. So it's not a stimulant. I know. Hard to believe. Sort of, kind of tricked me out of drinking as much coffee as I used to for some reason. Anyhow, Dr. Carl, he knows all kinds of things like that. We also learned about goosebumps last week. What are they? They're leftover hair follicles from when we were apes. We don't have all that hair anymore, but we've still got follicles. Which reminds me of, I didn't learn this from Dr. Carl, but do you know why men have nipples? There's no practical reason for nipples for men. In fact, I'm not going to answer that. I'll see the answer that Dr. Carl has for you about that one. But we learned about goosebumps last week and Deb wanted to follow up. So Dr. Carl explained that they're leftover hair follicles from when we were apes and your hair stands on end as an ape when you're like pumping yourself up to look big and scary. So it can happen when you're frightened or when you're trying to be frightening. But Deb wants to know, which is a really good follow-up question, why do we then get them when we hear music that we love? You know, like you have an emotional reaction to something and you get goosebumps. Oh, why is that? I'll put that one to Dr. Carl as well. Text in if you have got a question. Another really good one that's come through for Dr. Carl is, can you feel wetness or is it just a temperature change? Morning's producer Chanel has heard this science rumor and would like Dr. Carl to confirm if it's true or not, that when you feel water, you're not feeling a sensation of wetness, that it's just a temperature change. I don't know. Dr. Carl should have an answer to that one for us. So text in your science questions for Dr. Carl, who'll be along after 2:30. Before then, I want to introduce you to one of the Northern Territory's newest filmmakers from Yirrkala in northeast Arnhem Land. Sienna Stubbs has premiered her debut film at the Sydney Film Festival over the weekend.
11: It brings

It is very cool. Week in, week out, you can bet that Glenn from Fanny Bay is going to bring us something cool, and he has delivered yet again with the sounds of the Marlowes, new jazzy soul from Indonesia. He discovered them as part of a band camp club, which I think is something I need to do.

0: filmmakers from Yirrkala in northeast Arnhem Land, Sienna Stubbs, has premiered her debut film at the Sydney Film Festival over the weekend.
1: It brings the story to the screen where two young First Nations Yolngu people find love in the shadows, in the unseen. It's the unseen Yolngu love story of this community, or any community for that. And it's the unseen, it's the unnoticed.
0: Her name is Sienna Stubbs. If you have a little book at home on the bookshelf, you might have got it at the gift shop at the Museum and Art Gallery of the Northern Territory, a book called Our Birds, Nili Murungu Mayan Walanya, Wayan Malanya. It's a Yolngu book of birds that Sienna wrote when she was 12. It's really beautiful. She is now older than that. That was 10 or 11 years ago, and is now a filmmaker, and her first film's just been on at the Sydney Film Festival. She's incredible. She's going to tell you the story behind this film, which hopefully we'll get to see here at the Deck Chair Cinema at some point in the near future. But next, we are putting Bob Dylan to the vote.
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0: And look, I think I will keep my vote as a casting vote if needed at the end of the poll today. Bob Dylan, Like a Rolling Stone, if there's a chance you've never heard it before, it sounds like this.
3: Once upon a time you dressed so fine, threw the bumps of dime in your prime. Then you...
0: Is it a fizzer or is it a banger? If it's a banger, I'll play it in full before 4 o'clock. Why is Bob Dylan under the microscope today? Well, it is because producer Sean Pardy, when asked, what do you listen to? He said, what did you say, Sean?
4: I said folk music.
0: You did? And I said, yeah, great. All right. And you were like, I don't know if any folk music's a banger.
4: They're not really classic bangers, are they?
0: No. But in the essence of the game, we can still put Bob Dylan to the vote. Tell me about your love of Bob Dylan.
4: Look, I really like it when you have a story, and I really like it when you can hear the words, which sometimes with Bob Dylan is not the case. Sometimes you can't understand him. But, you know, I kind of grew up with him as a teenager and a friend's dad's records that introduced me to them. And I just loved how illicit the stories were and you know, and tackling social issues as a 19-year-old, pretty impressive.
0: I actually love, when it comes to Bob Dylan storytelling, the song Tangled Up in Blue, I think is one of the epic bits of storytelling that I think did the Whitlams do a cover of Tangled Up in Blue, which I also really like their version as well. I don't think Tim Friedman sang it. I think someone else from the band might have done. That is not the song that's up for vote, though. It is Like a Rolling Stone, and I'll fade it away so that you get a vote for it if you want to hear it. This song signalled a transition in the music and the career of Bob Dylan, didn't it?
4: Yeah, I think most famous for the Newport Folk Festival that he played it at. And it really wasn't a folk song. And the crowd, if you watch the movie anyway, the crowd seemed to respond.
0: What did the crowd do? Threw their flowers at him.
4: that's right. Turned their peace signs around or something. I don't know.
0: Sat down in peaceful protest.
4: Yeah. But it marked his transition into the electric era, into rock and roll. And, you know, some people suggest that it was punk before punk was punk. I'm actually going to vote fizzer with this one. It's not my favorite. Yeah, even though I chose it, it's not my favorite. It's not my favorite of the Dylan songs, and
0: okay.
4: I think he's particularly difficult to understand in this one.
0: He really is. As I played that, I was like, oh, "What is he saying?"
4: And he really is. He really is whining. He really is having a good whine. Some of his tracks he can be quite musical, but not this one.
0: Okay, I picked this one because I thought it would give him a fighting chance for banger. But you're going fizzer, Sean Pardy. If you want to disagree with him, text in 0487 99 1057. Thank you, Sean. I've got a few votes through. Bill from Palmo says Bobby Dylan, a banger, but already texted to say it's on my Spotify playlist, absolute banger. Who's this? Andy from Coconut Grove, Andy, you've been in my thoughts after that terrifying experience you had outside Rapid Creek Shops this time last week, I think it must have been. Andy has recovered and has had to pull over again to say, Liz, I'm driving. I had to pull over. I love Bob's voice. banger, banger, banger.

Ciao for now, says Andy from a Coconut Grove. So even for that one, because Sean, who's a big fan, is going fizzer for Like a Rolling Stone. 0487 99 1057. How's your vote landing? And tell me why as well. And then we'll see if we get it on before 4 o'clock this afternoon. Up next, though, I want to introduce you to a new territory filmmaker who, if you haven't heard of her before now, you will in the future. Her debut film has just premiered at the Sydney Film Festival. It was part of a Screen Australia program for support for First Nations rom-coms, and she's going to tell you about it after Eric Clapton. This is Lay Down Sally. It's 13 past 2.

It's Eric Clapton, Lay Down Sally on 105.7 ABC Darwin. And across the territory, Lizzie T with you here on a Thursday afternoon. Sorry I missed you for the rest of the week. I just have had, it's super boring and I'm sure, you don't need to hear too much more about it, but I've had a cold and it's turned into a sinus infection and that's why I sound like I do and I just needed to rest to try and get better. Now what's happening, and I'm going to ask Dr. Carl about this, is that my ears, I feel like I've got water in my ears. I can hear myself talking, which makes talking to you very hard, but I'm very happy to be back and hanging out with you for an afternoon of excellent

0: on music and debate. And the debate today is around Bob Dylan and whether his song Like a Rolling Stone is a fizzer or a banger. Banger is in the lead. 4-2. So if you want to hear it on the radio before 4 o'clock, text in. And if you've got a Bob Dylan story to tell me, oh, I might even grant you an extra vote if you want to give me a call. If you've seen him live, if you can remember when that song came out, Like a Rolling Stone, 1965. And if you enjoyed the transition from punk to, from folk to rock that Bob Dylan was completing back then in 1965. 1-300-057-222. Got a question here for Dr. Carl from someone. Dr. Carl, along after 2:30. This person says, I know we sweat to cool off, but some days up here, it is only serving to annoy. Can we trick the body into not sweating? A very good question. We'll see what Dr. Carl has to say about that. And I'm also going to ask him, why do men have nipples? Do you know why? I think I do. It's kind of a trick question and trick answer, but we'll see how Dr. Carl answers that one. And maybe because I was going to tell you the answer to that, and then I realised I might be wrong. So I'm going to check with Dr. Carl when he's along. Also, another question about Goosebumps. Some great questions already if you've got something for him. Or, look, if you are just about to pick up the kids from school, they have always got such good questions, the little people, about how the world around us work. So maybe keep the radio on, get the little people to call in for with a question for Dr. Carl, and they can do that on 1-300-057-222.
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0: 2:20, and who makes the great rom-coms? When you think of the great rom-coms, who's coming to mind? Maybe some of the lead actors. Hugh Grant, of course, Julia Roberts, Meg Ryan. If you're going a little bit further back, that's sort of maybe what comes to mind for rom-coms. Well, what about Territorians or First Nations Australians? Proper Loved Up is a Screen Australia initiative to get First Nations rom-coms on our screens. And Mangwechi, Catching Eyes, is one of those films. Shot in Yirrkala in northeast Arnhem Land. It just had its debut at the Sydney Film Festival. Sienna Stubbs is the writer and director, and it is her debut film. And I had a delightful chat with her earlier about the film and about how a little book that she made about the birds of Yirrkala about 10 years ago started her on this journey.
2: This film came about after I graduated university in 2023, it was that sort of thing where my body was buzzing with the need to create something new. this all started basically, I like to credit, with our interview way back when I made my first book called Ngilimurungo Wayan Malaina, Our Birds. And it was your interview, Liz, with me that put me on this trajectory. I really do go back to that because that's when I realised my love for cameras, my love for photography and telling stories, and the fact that I could do anything I put my mind to. I could create a project that I had a passion for, and that people might actually like it. And so since Mangwechi, I went to university and I was in Brisbane and finally graduated in 2023. And then I was feeling this buzz to create something new. And when I was scrolling one day and I saw Screen Australia's call out for a partnership between a mid-career producer and an emerging screenwriter, and I thought, that's me. I want to tell a new story, and I want to bring Yolngu faces to the big screen. And I applied, and I found myself connecting with Libby Collins, Tiwi extraordinaire,

0: And yeah, that was the start of Manguchi.
1: It's a rom-com. Did you know it was a love story that you had in you to tell, that that was the next creative project that was ready to burst out of you?
0: I didn't think that it was, but naturally it was something that came from my mind. You know, Yirrkala is such a beautiful community. It's my beautiful favorite place, and there is so much beauty in this land. You know, especially from the beaches to the bush, the Gardeika, the stringy bark trees, and you see it everywhere, but it's in within the community itself. And there's something I want to say, and I know that anyone listening would know, there's this feeling about when the dry season comes, and that is the feeling that I wanted to portray in this film. And there's just something about that feeling, the cool breeze through the air, that brings the feeling of love to me. It's my favorite time of year. And when the dragonflies are out in the evenings and the golden sun going down, there's just something about it. And that is prime time for the beautiful feeling of
1: Romance.
0: romance. And
1: So,
0: especially for AFL in my community.
1: yes, so tell us the story. How does Manguchi catching eyes, how does it bring football and romance in a small town community? I mean, football, romance, small town community, that could be a story anywhere in Australia, but it's a story in
0: Correct.
1: Northeast Arnhem Land in your film. How does the footy bring the love?
0: So, as it's a catalyst, but it brings the story to the screen where two young First Nations Yolngu people find love in the shadows, in the unseen. It's the unseen Yolngu love story of this community, or any community for that. And it's the unseen, it's the unnoticed. It takes place between the Yirrkala Oval and the Yirrkala Arts Centre, and it drifts between the magical happenings between these two characters and what they're allowed to do in the public eye and what they're not allowed to do in the public eye, and the way that they navigate Gorotu. So they navigate our kinship, and respectful boundaries, and how they go about it and learn to fall in love with each other on the big screen.
1: On ABC Radio Darwin and across the territory, Sienna Stubbs is a filmmaker from Yirrkala, northeast to Arnhem Land. She referred to it straight up. I was going to circle back to that about four questions in about the first time that you and I ever met, which was when you had made this beautiful story with photographs of birds from your community in Yirrkala, and you were little. I think you were 12 or so.
0: I
1: Like you were
0: think I
1: little.
0: was.
1: And you'd taken photos of the birds of Yirrkala. You'd given them their name in English and then their Yolngu Matha name, the words that the birds call themselves. That's how they get their names. Jilawur is my favourite, the orange-footed scrub
0: Yes.
1: fowl. And you'd written little stories about them. They weren't scientific stories. They were just based on your observations of their personality. And this was, you'd made just a couple of copies of this, and then word got out, and the Mugabala Books picked this up and published it more widely. And people might have seen this or have a copy of it at home. And you already described this being the first sort of foray into storytelling through camera, and that was
0: That's
1: through
0: right.
1: photographs. What have you loved about getting behind the camera as a director for a short film, Sienna?
0: That's yeah. It's a new way, but it's also the same way that I was as a young, naive little 12-year-old. I've just been following that spirit of what I wanted to share with people. And like what I referred to earlier, the unseen, the unnoticed, about my little Yolngu community and the beauty that must be shared with the wider public. I think a lot of Territorians know that feeling, and a lot of Territorians know these birds, and it's just been wonderful to share in both projects the gorgeous pictures that we see daily.
1: I can hear some birds in the background. Who are the birds
0: you can.
1: That are hanging out where you are?
0: I can see the ngirk, the white cockatoo. I can see Yulurduk, the big bird. And the bidiwidi, I think the English name is the peewee. Is it the peewee?
1: The little black and white one.
0: Yes.
1: Bidiwidi.
0: The peewee. Bidiwidi. That's the bird that sings in the morning. And just your old regular favourites here and there. I've been seeing a few some black cockatoos. But right now I'm looking at a white cockatoo.
1: And what's that one again, Jit?
0: White cockatoo. Nyerk.
1: Nyerk. All right. Sienna, it is a delight to finally catch up with you and hear about the new film, your debut film, Mangunji Catching Eyes, part of the Screen Australia Proper Loved Up program. People can read more about it on the ABC website, and we will keep our eyes out for it.
0: Thank you so much, Liz. So, so grateful.
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1: It has just gone 2:30, and she truly is just one of the most delightful people that I've ever had the chance of meeting and interviewing here in the Northern Territory. And I don't know if you guys have been around for a while, and if you used to hang out with me on the evening show, she's ridiculous to put any kind of praise on me, but we first spoke on the evening show about 11 years ago after she'd created this beautiful story where, you know how you can take photos and have them turned into a book yourself. And she'd done that with the birds from around Yirrkala and just written these descriptions about their characteristics and their personalities. And she just had two copies printed, and I had a lovely chat with her, little 12-year-old version of her, on the evening show. And we popped a little post up on our Facebook page that had her holding up a copy of this book that she had made. And I'd written a little blurb about what a beautiful story it was, showcasing language and culture. And wouldn't it be great if this book was in primary schools around Australia? Unfortunately, there are only two copies of it. And I think it was the first ever viral Facebook post that we had on the ABC Darwin Facebook page, and it got shared far and wide, and various publishers caught wind of it. And she had a few different offers for publishing that book and was eventually picked up by the Mugabala Books. And so if you've got a copy of it, it's a blue book. You might have got it from the Museum and Art Gallery gift shop is one of the places that I think, I don't know if it's still in stock actually, but that's where we got to know each other all these years ago. And now she's finished film school or finished uni studying film and has had her debut film at the Sydney Film Festival. And you are going to hear more stories from her. I have absolutely no doubt about it. Sienna Stubbs from Yirrkala, writer and director of Mungunji, a short film, a rom-com featuring two young Yolngu people as they navigate their feelings under the watchful eye of their community. It will screen on the ABC next year. But Sienna's got the fingers crossed that she might get it on at the Deck Chair Cinema before then. So I'm sure I'll be able to let you know if that is happening. It is 28 to 3. Dr. Carr will be along very shortly. A couple of questions through. Someone says, I know we sweat to cool off, but some days up here it's only serving to annoy. Can we trick the body into not sweating? And whoever sent that through, I reckon the women of a certain age might like to know an answer to that question as well. And someone else wants to know, can you please ask Dr. Carl why male rats and male horses are the only male mammals without nipples? I absolutely can put that question to him. I already had a question about nipples, so we've got a strong nipple focus emerging for Science with Dr. Carl. You can also get your votes in for Fizzer versus Banger. This is the Bob Dylan track that you're voting for today.
4: Once upon a time, you dressed so fine, threw the bumps of dime in your prime. Then you. People call, say, beware, doll, you're bound to fall. You thought they were all kidding you.
1: Is it a fizzer? Do you, like Andy from Coconut Grove, love Bob's voice, banger, banger, banger, capital letters, exclamation mark, had to pull over and text that in to respond to my comments that it's a little bit whiny and you can't always understand what he's saying. So I think you might know where my deciding vote might fall. If you want to get it on the radio, make sure to vote 0487991057. Rolling Stone from Bob Dylan that completed his transition from folk musician to rock musician back in 1965. Or do you think that it is a fizzer and you don't want to hear any more of that on the radio today? Let me know. But Dr. Carl's along next after Belinda Carlisle.

0: It's Belinda Carlisle dancing with you in the summer rain on 105.7 ABC Darwin. And right across the territory, Dr. Carl is standing by to untangle your curly science questions. 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
0: And we've got some good questions coming through this afternoon, following from a couple of themes that have sparked your interest. Hello, Dr. Carl.
4: Ahoy, Dr. Liz. Lovely to be back with you again.
0: I took home from last week the Goosebumps conversation and shared it with people. I mean, I always take something home from our chats and say to the people, did you know? it's my favourite thing when I get to take something home for the day. Did you know that Goosebumps, left over from hair follicles when we used to be apes? Did I get that right? Have I been repeating that story properly?
4: Well, we weren't apes, but we were related to the apes.
0: Yes, okay. Good. Yeah. Good clarification.
4: But we are kind of apoid, yeah.
0: When we were much hairier.
4: When we were much hairier is another way of putting it, delicately.
0: So Deb had a follow-up question to that we didn't get to. Deb's question was, because you explained that was like from when we used to be hairier, the hair would stand on end when we were pumping ourselves up to look big and scary.
4: Yeah, and exactly.
0: Yes. Well, Deb's question was, why then do I get goosebumps when I hear certain music or have certain memories?
4: We don't know. It's a bit of cross-wiring. There are many examples of cross-wiring. The body's not perfect, just good enough. And so I have the same thing myself. When I hear certain types of music, I get these little goosebumps all over me and I just enjoy it. So accidentally, your sympathetic nervous system, or part of it, is being activated. And in fact, it's just an accident. It's just a foible of not perfect evolution. Evolution is not perfect, just good enough. If you can have babies, that's all that evolution cares about.
0: So there's no reason for the goosebumps when you hear the music or the certain memories in the way that you described, like it's just got a bit confused. Oh, maybe I'm scared. Maybe I'm pumping myself up. I've had some kind of emotional reaction, so I'll do the goosebumps.
4: Yeah, there are people who try to work out these reasons, and the trouble is you can't actually prove it because you have to go back in time. And these people are called evolutionary biologists, and sometimes they come up with some very deep, insightful explanations, which, while being interesting, in most cases are unprovable, but they're interesting.
0: Could this also be the reason that you cry when you feel happy?
4: Another one of those mysteries. I've had it happen to me with emotion, where everything is just so good, it's just so wonderful, I'm not worthy of being so lucky. And then these bits of water start dribbling from the upper outer corners of each eye, where the lacrimal gland is, and make their way across to the inner lower corner of each eye. And most of it goes down the lacrimal gland. I can taste the tears at the back of my throat, but some of it's left over and rolls down my cheeks. And people say, oh, aren't you sweet? You're being emotionally touched by this wonderful event, you know, a christening, a party, anything like that.
0: And that is, again, unknown why that happens.
4: It's just an accident of the sympathetic nervous system. And in fact, the sympathetic nervous system is related to why your skin wrinkles.

0: after you've been in the water for a long time.
1: And why is that?
0: Well, I wrongly used to think. Have you had that happen to you? Your skin, you know, and your
1: prune skin,
0: your fingertips.
1: Prune skin.
0: Mate, I love the name prune skin. I'm going to start using it. So I wrongly thought that because it happened mainly on the work areas of your body, your hands and your feet.
1: Mm.
0: Like, you don't do a lot of work on your belly, but you do with your hands and your feet. And
1: true.
0: I thought that there had been a layer of keratin, dead skin, built up, and it got infiltrated with the water and started to swell. And in fact, it's the exact opposite. It shrinks. So this is how it works. You know how you sweat from various parts of your body?
1: Mm.
0: So you've got these things called sweat glands, and blood comes into the sweat gland and goes out, and along the way, it's lost a little bit of the water. Blood, roughly 50-50 salt water and red blood cells, roughly. And some of the salt water comes out and squirts out of the sweat glands, and here's the thing, the sweat glands can work backwards.
1: Hmm.
0: If there's enough water on the outside, it can go through the mechanism and into your body that way. Your skin is not a totally impervious membrane. Some of the outside water comes in. And what it does is dilute the local tissues, and your body sees this as a threat and then activates the sympathetic nervous system. Now, the sympathetic nervous system, when it kicks in, you know, in other words, you've seen a threat, there's a giant shark that's come on land with a big knife to come and eat you or something like that. Right? So part of what it does, a whole bunch of things, like it opens up your pupils wide open so you get more light in, and it sends more blood to your muscles so you can fight or run away, but also it sends less blood to your skin. This is a key point. Your blood supply to your skin is cut down, so if you get in a fight with a killer shark, you won't bleed so much, not quite as much. And you say, well, what proof do you have of this? And the sympathetic nervous system works on both sides of your body, but every now and then people can be born or have trauma, and the sympathetic nervous system works on only one half of their body. And when these people go into the water, the side on which the sympathetic nervous system works gets prune skin, and the other side does not.
1: Wow.
0: Wow. So the sympathetic nervous system gives you prune skin.
1: And
0: hooray.
1: Is it giving you prune skin to why? To stop the water getting in?
0: Evolution isn't perfect, just good enough.
1: Okay, it's just reacting.
0: We don't know why. Actually, that sounds like you could be an evolutionary biologist. That sounds like a good
1: could
0: idea.
1: Could be the answer, stop the water from getting in.
0: Yeah, to reduce the amount of water getting in.
1: So for so long.
0: In some jails in Southeast Asia, part of the punishment is that the prisoner has to stand in the sewage system up to their neck for several hours a day, and after a few weeks with no injuries, they gradually get diseases and die.
1: Because of what's coming through
0: the skin, yeah.
1: The skin
0: is not totally impervious.
1: Mm. Someone texted it through with a question about sweating.
0: Ah,
1: they couldn't.
0: Yeah.
1: Do you know what happens during our show, Dr. Carl? Everyone's at work. I think I said this last week. They've got the earphones in and they're texting quietly.
0: Oh.
1: And they can't call.
0: Saying that we're contributing to the lack of productivity in Australia and that the ABC should shut down because we're stopping
1: yes,
0: people from working?
1: Yes, defund the
0: we're
1: ABC.
0: And we're a drain on the economy?
1: We should totally defund
0: saying?
1: The ABC. Yeah.
0: Right, okay. If only you'd kept the rights to Bluey. $2 billion a year?
1: Dr. Carl. Dr. Carl.
0: That was under a previous administrator of the ABC.
1: We do not need to talk about that. That is
0: okay.
1: I think it's broken everyone's heart. The question about sweating, though, from Jay, yep. who couldn't get on the line, he says, I know we sweat to cool off, but some days up here it is only serving to annoy. Can we trick the body into not sweating?
0: By staying in a different environment, you will change the amount of sweating. So athletes who, for example, want to perform at high altitude will go there for a few weeks early and they will acclimatise. And in the same way, if they want to run a marathon in Darwin in the wet, who would want to, I don't know, but they do, you can train yourself to sweat less. Yes, you can.
1: And how do you do that?
0: You just do the training and you hope that your body's good enough to know what to do.
1: Yeah. All right. Well, there you go. Just train harder, Jay.
0: Or maybe you could write it down inside a pentagon lined with sand and light some candles at it and then throw some fairy dust on it and then you'll make it come true but just by having the pentagon. I don't know. I doubt that.
1: Dr. Carl, what's going on? Have you been reading all the... Are you getting sucked into all the online conspiracy theories?
0: I am a magnet for the conspiracy theories.
1: Oh, my goodness. Your friend Malcolm Roberts has been posting some interesting things lately.
0: Let me guess. It's about how climate change isn't real. It's all a conspiracy by the scientists who want to get paid less than plumbers.
1: It'll be something along those lines. Dr. Carl is with us on ABC Radio Darwin and across the territory. If you've got a question for him, give us a call 1-300-057-222. I was going to get you to tell the people why men have nipples, but actually, sure. Mandy's followed up with another question. So we'll start here.
0: Yep.
1: And she's picking up the kids. That's why she couldn't stay on the line. So hopefully they're in the car to hear the answer to this. Can you please ask Dr. Carl why male rats and male horses are the only male mammals without nipples?
0: I'm relatively confident that they do have nipples, but they're hard to find. I'm relatively confident we would need two people, a small animal vet for the dog and a large animal vet for the horse, to tell us. But I'm fairly confident they do have them. In general, nipples are the default setting on the human body. And in fact, the male nipples, when given with the rest of the body the right hormones...
1: Ooh. That's my phone, not on silence.
0: Can Sorry, deliver Dr. milk. So there's 4,000 species of mammals, and one of them, the male Dayak, D-A-Y-A-K, bat of Malaysia, breastfeeds the babies.
1: Okay.
0: And with certain drugs, such as those sometimes given in the old days given for Parkinson's disease, or under conditions of extreme starvation, the hormone levels can change. And so the male breast can develop into a female breast. So they're identical at birth, and they've got the same genetics, apart from Y chromosomes. But when the hormones kick in, they will make the breast grow into a structure that can then generate milk. And this can happen to overwhelmingly females, but under certain conditions, males, if those hormones are given. So men can breastfeed, but it's very uncommon, and certainly not what you'd call average or normal. I think the main reason of nipples in humans, in males, is to be one of the three depth indicators as you go into water. So there's one at the groin, one at the belly button, and another one at the nipples. I have three depth indicators. I'll invade your privacy by asking you about yours.
1: The way I always describe the male nipple fun fact is like they're just in case. They're just the default factory settings have nipples, and then they're there just in case. If you develop into a female, you've got them there just in case.
0: If you're lucky. So if you look at the final two chromosomes in women, they've got an X, a big robust X at number 35, and then a big robust X at number 36. I think it's 35 and 36, just off the, haven't quite got my numbers right. And then with the males, they've got a big X and a little spindly Y. It's sort of like a little X with one of the arms chopped off. It's not a big robust thing, it's just a little thing that's gradually evolving away. So men are kind of, well, women are the luxury model with the electric windows and the automatic transmission and all that, and men are the cheap economy, poverty pack car model version.
1: You said it, not me. It is 8-3 on 105.7 ABC Darwin and across the territory. I just did a Google while you were talking. I think maybe we might need our evolutionary biologist on about this, because a few things that came up on my little Google thing said that male horses don't have nipples.
0: You can't trust Google anymore.
1: No, I know you totally can't.
0: Because it used to be good before they added the AI to it, and now it just makes up stuff. I've started going for it. There's several others, like DuckDuckGo. What does DuckDuckGo say?
1: Don't know. I've got that one on my phone, but not on my screen. I've put my phone away because I accidentally left it on. We'll further explore that one, because either someone's come across that and it's not true, and we do need to question the internet much more robustly than we used to, I think, whenever you pop a question into the Google machine. But fortunately, we do have an evolutionary biologist on this show every couple of weeks, so we can talk to Chris about. We had a great segment recently, Dr. Carla.

0: about weird willies of the animal world, which was fascinating. So we might do nipples next time.
1: Oh, well, maybe they do have nipples and they're just involute during growth in the uterus. I don't know. I'm just checking on DuckDuckGo. Do male horses have nipples? Dunno. Okay, let's just see what they say. Who knows? Okay, what's the next question from the audience? Okay. What else do we have?
0: David wants to know, what chemical is released in your brain when you're stressed or someone's talking negatively to you? David wants to know.
1: Okay, I tend to shy away from those questions with regard to what chemicals are released. So way back when I was a hippie, there was only one hormone in the brain that we knew of, acetylcholine. By the time I started medicine, we knew of about 10 or 20. By the time I finished medicine, after 6 years study, there are about a couple of hundred. And now there's thousands. And yet everybody turns around and says, oh, it's the dopamine. They've got no proof of that. They only know of one hormone in the brain, dopamine, or maybe serotonin, and they'll blame that. So it's not that simple. There's a whole bunch of hormones that are released, and I'd have to read up my neurology to find out what hormones are released when we're stressed. But there are many.
0: And I wonder if David has a particular reason for that question. David, we'll see if we can get you on the line for next week with Dr. Carl, because it's 5 to 3 right now, and we may run out of time to do that today. Dr. Carl, morning's producer Chanel had this question for you.

0: temperature. Example, if my T-shirt is hanging out on the clothes area after having been washed and I need to go and give it a squeeze to see if it's dry enough to put on, and then I go, oh no, it's still wet. Am I feeling the wetness or am I feeling the temperature, i.e. is the shirt slightly cool to the touch and therefore I deduct that it is wet? Can I feel wetness or is it just temperature? Please let me know. Thank you so much.
1: Look, so that's Morning's producer, Chanel, and I've heard this. Is it a rumour? Is it urban legend or is it true, Dr. Carl?
2: I've forgotten the name, but there is at least one mammal that can feel wetness, but we're not that. So we can feel, for example, touch, and touch can be hard or soft or sharp. And so, for example, when a medical doctor just wants to know if you've got any side effects of type 1 or type 2 diabetes, the doctor will get a little pointy needle and go bong, bong, bong down your leg, and at some stage you won't feel the sharpness. So the sharp receptors die before the regular ones do. And there's different ones for vibration and fast vibration, slow vibration, and hot and cold, but not for wetness. And so the way around that is something I want to do at our place, but I haven't done it yet because I'm a bit lazy, is to cut the clothesline off close to the base and then install a force plate, which will then measure the weight of the entire clothesline and then, via the Wi-Fi or something, I'll watch it gradually drop down. And when it gets to the lowest possible level and flattens out, I know it is as dry as it's going to get. And then if it starts to climb up, I know that we're picking up moisture from the evening, so I should take it off the line as soon as possible. But I haven't got around to doing it. But no, we do not have a receptor for wetness, so it is hard.
1: So as humans, what are we detecting? The temperature change.
2: The temperature, yeah.
1: Yeah.
2: Sorry. Yet another case of... but that doesn't stop us having babies. No. So evolution doesn't care.
1: It does. Okay. Why does that matter? Oh, yeah, because evolution only matters.
2: What evolution cares about is that you have babies.
1: Yeah. Okay. Dr. Carl with us every week on 105.7 ABC Darwin and across the territory, answering your science questions. I'm going to throw Paul's question at you. He's just disappeared off the line, but he wanted to know, how do we get enough oxygen on the moon?
2: We take it with us, or we make it.
1: That's the only way.
2: Yeah. So you can get some water and then put the water in a tank and put an electrode at each end and join it to a battery. And at one electrode, bubbles of hydrogen will come off. And at the other electrode, bubbles of oxygen.
1: We have to take water
2: to get the oxygen from it. We've got to recycle everything like crazy. And trying to recycle on a space station is really hard.
1: So we get the oxygen from space from water. On the moon.
2: Or they take up, I think they get it by breaking down the water with electricity, because you've got to take water up there. And we don't, it saves weight by taking up the water, then breaking it down. And water's in urine, so that's part of the recycling of it.
1: Well, there you go. Paul, we got an answer for you. Dr. Carl, it is great to talk to you. We'll speak to you next week. I'm going to have a chat to my friend Chris, the evolutionary biologist, about nipples next time. See what he can tell
2: us. I'm getting different answers about the horses. Some say yes, some say no.
1: All right. Well, we obviously need to get to the bottom of that, either with you or with Dr. Chris Jolly when next he joins us on the show. Thank you, Dr. Carl. Oh, you get a vote before you go in Fizzer or Banger, and we're voting today for this one.
3: Once upon a time, you dressed so fine, threw the bumps of dime in your prime. Then you...
2: I love that song.
1: Yes, Fizzer. Yep. No, not Fizzer, Banger.
2: That's a banger. And also Highway 61 Revisited. I love that song too.
1: Ooh, all right. Well, we'll give you a vote for Banger. It's looking good to get Like a Rolling Stone on before 4 o'clock this afternoon. If you don't want to hear it, text in and vote Fizzer 0487991057. It's coming up to 3 o'clock on ABC Radio Darwin and across the territory. Ahead after the latest in ABC News, if you have been busting to share a bumper sticker slogan that celebrates ABC Darwin that might actually make it onto a bumper sticker, and you have not done that over the last 24 hours, you get a final chance ahead, and we're going to learn 5 fun facts about bumper stickers as well. Do you know what the very first bumper sticker was? And do you know what bumper stickers were originally made from before sticky adhesive was invented? You will find out next hour.

0: hour. It's 3 o'clock.
1: Hello, Jess Ong here. The footy is back. Hooray! Go the Dockers. Or maybe not. Your home for footy this season is 105.7 ABC Darwin and ABC Sport.

0: Good afternoon. This is Mitchell Abram with ABC News. Telstra says its crews are responding to a 4G outage across remote parts of the Northern Territory and Western and South Australia. It says the outage impacting more than a dozen sites across the region, including Uluru, has been caused by a fibre break along the Stuart Highway and acknowledged there have been multiple outages in recent months. It says crews are travelling more than 1,000 kilometres from Adelaide, the site of the break, to begin repairs, but that the repairs are complex and highly specialised. It says it will provide more information when it can, including a clearer repair timeframe once crews arrive. The family of a Tiwi Islands sister girl have reacted angrily to the 10-year sentence handed to her uncle in Darwin's Supreme Court today for fatally stabbing her in Darwin northern suburbs 2 years ago. Oliver Chaseling reports.
1: In October 2024, 34-year-old Andrew Mungatopi and his niece, 37-year-old Lena, had been drinking together in the backyard of a Mille Lacs home when a fight broke out between them. Mungatopi then stabbed her through the heart, killing her. He was found not guilty of murder, but guilty of manslaughter by a jury earlier this month. In sentencing today, Justice John Burns said the verdict was supported by evidence that Mungatopi had intended to stab Lena, but not seriously harm or kill her. He was sentenced to 10 years and 2 months in prison and will be eligible for parole in 2030. Lena's family, who were present in the court, reacted angrily to the decision.
0: Heading overseas, Iran has attacked US bases in the Gulf region in retaliation for the latest round of US strikes, which came after President Donald Trump said Tehran has taken too long to make a deal to end the war. The US military says it has completed self-defense strikes in response to Iran's unwarranted and continued aggression. Iran and the US have targeted military and surveillance sites in recent days in an escalation of tit-for-tat strikes. Colonel Mark Kansian is a retired senior defence advisor at the Centre for Strategic and International Studies and says a resumption in hostilities won't give either side the upper hand.
2: Well, it's going to hurt both sides. The Iranians will be hurt by the airstrikes themselves. On the other hand, President Trump and the rest of the world are hurting because of oil prices. So both countries are really hoping that the other one blinks first.
0: Amnesty International has accused Israel of carrying out a campaign of ethnic cleansing against Palestinians in the Israeli-occupied West Bank. Its latest report alleges that a forced displacement of West Bank Palestinians has resulted from a concerted state policy and not just the actions of violent settlers. Israel has not commented on the report, but in the past has denounced such accusations, including allegations of ethnic cleansing, as reflecting long-time unfair bias. Back home, economists say fuel prices will likely reach the low $2 mark when the federal government's fuel excise discount expires at the end of June. The halving of the excise has dropped petrol and diesel prices by about 26% a litre. Prime Minister Anthony Albanese hasn't ruled out an extension, saying the government will continue to monitor prices in the coming weeks amid the ongoing conflict in the Middle East. Dr. Luke Hartigan from the University of Sydney says prices will increase if the excise ends, but they will be well below the prices seen at the start of the war.
3: We should see them go back to probably where they were before the crisis starts, because not only have we had the cut in excise, but we've had some moderation in oil prices due to the what has now ended, but the easing of hostilities in the Middle East.
0: The Northern Territory Mining and Energy Minister has told Territory Estimates the government has reprioritised $2.8 million from renewable energy projects. Jared Maley said the funds have been reduced from the Darwin Energy Hub and the Remote Power Project, which is focused on the reduction of reliance on diesel. He says the reduced funding was due to spreading the funding over a longer time period to deliver the programs. Finally, in sport, the AFL Gather Round will be held in South Australia for another 3 years. Bethany Cody has more.
4: The SA government and AFL today confirmed they've renewed their partnership for the state to retain Gather Round until at least 2029. The new deal will also introduce a free parade featuring players from each club in Adelaide CBD, similar to the Grand Final Parade. Gather Round matches have previously been held in the Adelaide Hills and Barossa, with speculation one could be held in Adelaide South.
5: Afternoons with Liz Travascos.
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7: Where it is 3:05, so lovely to have you along on a Thursday afternoon. Hello, Janice! From the Camino de Santiago in Spain, writing in on the text to say, good arvo, Liz, glad you're well again and back on the saddle. In fact, why don't you play Back in the Saddle again? Also, lovely to wake up to lay down Sally on my last morning in Spain. I don't know if you've been keeping up to date. Janice has been walking the Camino and she's been keeping us posted. She's had been carrying a foot injury, which she didn't do on the rocky terrain. She did it, I don't know, she stubbed her toe or something in the hotel along the way, which is one of those like super unfortunate injuries. She managed to scramble on the rocks and not twist the ankle, but then twisted the ankle in the hotel or the accommodation that she was staying in. But she's been keeping us posted and she has written in to say, off to Portugal for a week after a well-earned pilgrim's massage. What happens in a pilgrim's massage? And a final look at some treasures in the cathedral. And I do like Dylan's Like a Rolling Stone. It is a banger, not a fizzer. Janice, after walking 450 kilometres and riding 300 kilometres with the broken toe and shin splints on the Camino. Janice, thank you. And Janice, you've just done that thing that I want everyone to do. I haven't given them enough time to do it today. Maybe it's a game for next week. I'd love everyone to sign off, not just with your name and your suburb, but a fun fact about yourself. So like if it was me texting in, I would say DJ Lizzie T from my suburb, sign off, not just with your name and your suburb, but a fun fact about yourself. So like if it was me texting in, I would say DJ Lizzie T from my suburb, good at untangling things, for example. Just that's a fun fact about me. So have a think about it so that you're ready when I say it's time to sign off with a fun fact about yourself so that I get to know you better. Not just your name and where you live, but just something about you, Janice. After walking 450 kilometres, riding 300 with a broken toe and shin splints on the Camino. It's not really a fun fact, is it, Janice? But it's just insight into who you are and where you're at in the world. Rolling Stone, Bob Dylan, looking like it's getting a spin before 4 o'clock. Andy, she did not like it before when I said it's a bit whiny. It is though, isn't it? It's a bit whiny. And you can't always understand what he's saying. Andy pulled over so that she could text in capital letters to say, I love Bob's voice. Banger, banger, banger. But Andrew says, has to be a fizzer for me. Bangers is in the lead. If you're just joining me, you've just finished work, jumped in the car, 3:05, about 3:07 now, and you're thinking, Bob Dylan, Rolling Stone, nah, don't want to hear it. Text fizzer 0487 991 0 57. Also on the text, hello Dick in Virginia, writing in response to someone who texted Dr. Carr wondering if you can trick the body into not sweating. It's a funny time of year to ask that question because it's like the least sweaty time of year. But Dick has followed up by saying, I've been a boilermaker in Darwin for 22 years, and no, you don't get better at sweat. That could be some kind of bumper sticker slogan. We've still got to get one for the stickers that we're going to make. I haven't been here for the last few days, so I haven't played this game with you, but I believe there have been many. I will relive some of the highlights, and if you'd been busting to get your suggestion through, you can do that a little bit later this hour. Next, though. Next is just a beautiful conversation.

conversation about what you do and how you pay tribute and how you remember someone who isn't with us anymore. I don't know if you knew a young fisho called Tyrone Coleman. He was just 20 years old when he lost his young life in a single vehicle crash on Fog Bay Road near Dundee a few years ago. He was, by all accounts, an incredibly kind and warm and generous young man and had a smile that wouldn't have been out of place in a Colgate television commercial. And he loved to fish. And his family are keeping connected to him and keeping his memory alive through a memorial celebrating his love for fishing at near Dundee, which was his favourite place to fish. It suffered a little bit of damage and needs a little bit of love after the hectic wet season that we've had. And you're going to hear from Tyrone's sister ahead about why having these kinds of memorials are so important to stay connected to the people that we've lost, but also why it's so important that we talk more about grief and particularly grief suffered by young people. It's a really lovely and powerful conversation. I hope you can stay with me for that. And maybe you can tell me about the way that you have memorialized people that you've lost or the way that you keep alive the people that you love. We'll have that conversation next. After Casey and the Sunshine Band.

0: KC and the Sunshine Band on 105.7 ABC Darwin, and across the territory, Fizzer is making a run for it. Things are tightening up on the text. Soren, listening in from Melbourne and missing Darwin terribly, says Liz, Bob is so overrated. Definite Fizzer. Andrew and Winnelli, has to be a Fizzer for me. And Jace out at Humpty says Fizzer for Rolling Stone. Hurricane is the only song that Bob Dylan sang that was any good. Only one out of all of them, reckons Chase. Jace. Have you listened to Tangled Up in Blue? Because that, if you like a little bit of folksy storytelling, which is why producer Sean Pardy loves Bob Dylan for the stories that he tells. But Sean agreed that Rolling Stone's a bit of a fizzer for the whiny voice in which Bob Dylan sings. But Jace, I reckon if you want to find another one you like, maybe Tangled Up in Blue might be a good one. Things are tightening up. If you want to hear Like a Rolling Stone in full before 4 o'clock, text Banger through on 0487 99 1057. Otherwise, text Fizzer.
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0: 3:15. And how do you remember the people that you've lost? How do you keep them alive in your memories? And how do you do more than that? How do you physically connect with them when they aren't physically here anymore to touch, yet you know that part of them must still be here, even if you can't see them or hear them or smell them or touch them? Tyrone Coleman was 20 years old when he lost his young life in a single vehicle crash on Fog Bay Road near Dundee in 2022. His death not only rocked his friends and, of course, his family, but also the Top End fishing community. And it's his love of fishing that is keeping him alive for his family. After a very big wet season, though, his sister Chelsea is looking for some help to spruce up his memorial out near Dundee, and she needs the help of fishos. I had a chat with her earlier. Tell me about Tyrone. What kind of brother was he?
2: He was the kindest person you would ever meet. He was always making people laugh. He was probably the funniest person I knew. His smile was just perfect. People would joke that he could be on an ad for Colgate. He was so adventurous, always up to no good, actually. Always doing crazy things, had such a big personality, and was honestly just the most caring brother anyone could ever have.
0: I was just looking at photos of him online. You're not just being like a biased sister. He had a smile that had this warmth that kind of even burst off the page from the pictures of him that
2: Definitely.
0: I was just looking at.
2: Yeah.
0: Tell us about his love of fishing.
2: Oh, it was his favourite thing in the whole world. I don't think he did anything else. He was either fishing, talking about fishing, or planning the next time that he was going fishing. He was actually on the front page of the NT newspaper for catching a 127-centimetre barramundi at Shady Camp. He loved it so much. It was all he talked about. He was fishing on Christmas Day, on birthdays. He owned his own boat, so he was always out on the water. It was his favourite thing in the whole world.
0: Is your family a family of fishos? How did he come to have such a love of fishing?
2: Oh, definitely. The whole family's into it. So, yeah, Dad loves fishing. And then my pop, he probably got us all into fishing. He has a few boats. He taught Ty how to fish. So, yeah, I think that's what got him into fishing. And then it's kind of just carried on the whole family.
0: You have a beautiful memorial for Tyrone can you tell me how did it start, this kind of fishing inspired memorial for him?
2: So basically after he passed away, so like it's at the spot where he crashed his car, people started leaving things for him. So that's kind of what started the memorial spot, where we thought that we'd make it into something where people could go to leave things and to remember Tyrone and what he loved doing most. And then after that, I feel like people just started leaving more things, like candles, ornaments, lures, and then on different occasions, like people would leave, like for his birthday, people would leave balloons and like light up numbers. And then Christmas, we decorate the tree with baubles and tinsel. So yeah, it kind of became like a spot that we went to try and feel closer to him.
0: And how do you feel when you're there?
2: Like it's very emotional every time we visit the spot. Like I'm pretty sure everyone ends up in tears, but I guess like a happy tears because we're reminded of like how lucky we were to have loved someone so much that they've left such a huge impact on our lives.
0: And what do you feel about him when you're there? Do you feel like he's there?
2: We do, yeah. We get signs, like it'll just be quiet, and then we just get this big gust of wind when we're all sitting there talking about him. So, yeah, it does make us feel a lot closer to him and feel like we're connected in some way.
0: Oh, wow. Chelsea, this kind of tragedy, it has such a big effect on a community of people. And I know the loss of Tyrone really affected the top end fishing community and everyone who knew him and knew of his exploits and of his adventures. But you were just a young teenager when when this happened. I mean, what impact has this had on your family? It must have been devastating.
2: Yeah, definitely. Like I was only 12. It happened 12 days before my birthday. So yeah, I was in grade 8, and I don't think I've even fully understood what grief was. Definitely had a huge impact on the family. Like, we stopped going to school. I think everyone just stopped working. We didn't really know what to do. We kind of just came together as a family and just took time to grieve, but yeah, it definitely had like a huge impact, especially because I was just in middle school and like my little sister, she was only 10 when it happened. So yeah, it had a big impact like on our education because we got so behind at school. And then yeah, just like on our mental health and all that. I feel like grief isn't talked about enough with young people and teenagers. So when it does happen to someone, you don't really know what to expect. Yeah, and I think it should be talked about more in
0: Oh,
2: schools.
0: sweetheart, that's a huge lesson to have to try and learn and
2: Yeah.
0: navigate when you're so young. And high school and middle school, they're some of the most challenging years of your life, just figuring out
2: Yeah,
0: who you
2: exactly
0: are
2: how it is. Yeah.
0: before you add this on top. Who's helped you through? Because whilst I'm sure, this is something that you'll work through for your whole life, you talk about him so beautifully. Has someone helped you stay connected to him?
2: Definitely my mum, yeah. I'd say she's probably been my biggest supporter throughout it all.
0: Yeah, because obviously she wants to stay connected as well. Chelsea, I know this is really hard to talk about, so thank you for kind of giving us a sense of, what the road tragedies on our road actually mean to local families. Tell me though more about this memorial that people have been contributing to and showing their love to, and just the little bit of help that you were looking for to spruce it up and keep his memory alive.
2: Yeah, so after the wet season, it kind of got a bit all over the place. Before the wet season, Mum planted a few trees there, so hopefully, like in a few years, they can provide some shade. And my pop and uncles have made a bench seat to put there, so that people can have a seat, talk about Tyrone, and feel a bit connected to him. So, like, we're just basically trying to do the spot up to make it a bit nicer and a bit more recognisable, because we have a few people that go out there and they're like, we can't find it, or we don't know if we've driven past it. So we really just wanted to stand out, yeah, amongst everything else.
0: There's a whole bunch of lures up on a frame. Who's contributed all of the lures? And tell me about some of the beautiful metal work that's in the photo that I've seen.
2: Yeah, so definitely a lot of his friends, like his best mates, have gone out there and left things because I think it means a lot to them. And then gradually over time, like a few more lures had been left, and we thought that we'd better make something so that they could all go in there instead of just being, hung all over the tree and everything. So, my pop owns like a welding and fabrication business. So, him and my uncles made a frame so that the lures could sit on them. So if anyone wanted to bring some out, they leave them on the frame and they all just hang there. And it made it look more tidy and nicer.
0: And there's a big, is there like a bit of metalwork, artwork of a fish that's hanging from the tree as well?
2: So there's like a fish made out of metal and everything hung there. We're just trying to make it

0: look more like about what he loved doing, and what he had a huge passion for, which was fishing. So yeah, we're just collecting old reels and rods so that the memorial spot tells a story and reminds people of what he loved most.
1: So there are some fishos that do listen to ABC Radio Darwin. If we've got any fishos listening this afternoon who maybe know Tyrone or know your family, Chelsea, and they've got any little knickknacks or bits and pieces to contribute, like I don't want you to be overwhelmed with contributions because I'm sure you don't need everyone's fishing rods and reels and lures, but what would you like? What would help to make this more special for you?
0: Yeah, so definitely, yeah, like rods, old reels, because we're basically trying to redo the whole spot. Any lures or like, yeah, any other fishing gear, just to make it look more about what he loved doing most.
1: Yeah, what a beautiful thing to do and to invite the community to be a part of that as well. Chelsea, do you go fishing near his spot? How are you as a fisher?
0: Yeah, every time we go out to Dundee, yeah, we go fishing on Dunheave. That was one of his favourite beaches. So it's just down the road called Dunheave, and then the beach is at the end. And then they've just put a new fishing platform at the lodge near the boat ramp. So yeah, we go there quite often, have a bit of a flick, and yeah, talk about Tyrone while we're at it. Like I said, grief isn't talked about enough. So like every time Tyrone comes up in conversation, it just gives me an excuse to talk about him, and how much of a kind person he was. He gave everything he had to everyone, and wasn't expecting anything back. Like you could ask anyone and they would just talk about how kind he was and how big of a heart he had.
1: It's Chelsea Coleman there doing an extraordinary job of keeping it together, I think, to talk about her beautiful brother Tyrone, who was only 20 when he lost his young life in a single vehicle crash on Fog Bay Road near Dundee in 2020. You might remember when that happened. If you are a fisho, I reckon you will know who this young fella was and the ripple effects of the road toll, the low lives lost on territory roads, they're felt forever. That person is now missing from the lives of that family forevermore and his friends, and it's something always worth remembering, I think, and paying tribute and staying connected. Have you done that for someone that you've lost? Maybe not in such a tragic way, but maybe you've held on to people and kept people alive through a similar type of memorial, this one that Chelsea and his friends and family have made over the years out near the crash site or at the crash site. So, you know, at the place where it happened. It's fishing lures and fishing rods and some beautiful metalwork, artwork, and it just needs a little bit of a spruce up. And Chelsea was wondering if anyone has some bits and pieces that they might like to contribute. If you do, you can look. I reckon the easiest way to get in touch is give us a call here. We've got Sean producing today. He will take your call 1300 057 222, so you can get in touch and then I can put you in touch with Chelsea. If you've got some little bits and bobs that you think might just add to this beautiful memorial that she's made for her brother, I'm sure she'd really appreciate hearing from anyone. You can text as well, 0487 991057. It's 28 past three.
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1: Coming up in the next half hour, if you have not yet allowed the creative juices to flow, isn't that such a terrible expression? But if you haven't, and if you have not yet contributed a slogan for the soon-to-be-produced ABC Darwin bumper stickers, and if you had a great idea, I think you've got about half an hour left to get your ideas in. This all started on Drive yesterday with Adam Steer. I'll bring you up to speed if you've missed all of the conversation since basically, what is it, end of financial year, and there's like 10 cents left in the budget that needs to get spent. We're going to spend it on bumper stickers. The creative work, though, is being outsourced to you guys. So a slogan for ABC Radio Darwin for bumper stickers, ABC Radio Northern Territory for bumper stickers. It's got to fit on there. It's got to be eye-catching. It's got to be funny. It's got to be memorable. I have, believe it or not, a few of my own ideas that I'll share with you ahead. And I've loved hearing about some of the ideas that have come through over the last day. So if you haven't shared yours yet, text in 0487991057. And you've got, what time do I give you for close of polls on Thursday for Fizzabanger? 10 to 4. So you have got 20 minutes left before polls close. If you want to hear like Rolling Stone from Bob Dylan, vote banger. If you don't, let me know that you think it is a fizzer. Right now, though, it is time for the latest news headlines with Mitch. Good afternoon.
3: Liz, good afternoon. Telstra says its crews are responding to a 4G outage across remote parts of the Northern Territory and Western and South Australia. It says the outage impacting more than a dozen sites across the region, including Uluru, has been caused by a fibre break along the Stuart Highway and acknowledged there have been multiple outages in recent months. It says crews are travelling more than 1,000 kilometres from Adelaide to the site of the break to begin repairs, but that the repairs are complex and highly specialised. Northern Territory Police have charged a fourth person over an incident at a remote outstation in Central Australia that left three people hospitalised. Police say they received a report there was a disturbance at Oak Valley Outstation at about 3 o'clock on Sunday morning. They arrested three people later that day and say a 25-year-old man presented to Alice Springs Police Station yesterday. Overseas, Iran has attacked US bases in the Gulf region in retaliation for the latest round of US strikes, which came after President Donald Trump said Tehran has taken too long to make a deal to end the war. The US military says it has completed self-defense strikes in response to Iran's unwarranted and continued aggression. And in US basketball, the New York Knicks have staged a remarkable comeback, coming from 29 points down to take a 3-1 lead over the San Antonio Spurs in their best of seven NBA final series. New York won 107-106 at home and are now just one victory away from claiming the title. And there'll be more news coming up at 4 o'clock.
1: Have you contributed a slogan?
3: I haven't yet. I'm going to have to think about a good one. So, but yeah, I can imagine there's been plenty of good suggestions coming through.
1: I'm going to play some of them ahead, but I'm just reading some that were sent to me because I wasn't here last couple of days, so I missed some of these. There are so many good ideas. What about this one from Amby in the City? ABC Darwin. The fun auntie.
3: Oh, that's cool.
1: I think that's fun. True. Like, that's us.
3: Maybe.
1: ABC is auntie, but ABC Darwin,
3: yeah,
1: the fun auntie.
3: The fun auntie, yeah. I was just thinking, coming from, obviously, from the newsroom, thinking about news, and often if we have a really busy day, we might call it, like, bumper news day. So maybe bumper news. So
1: yeah.
3: Something like that.
1: Yes, that's good. I don't know who sent this one, but I like this too. ABC Darwin, making radio great again.
3: Yeah, that's fine.
1: That's good. It could be making ABC Darwin making ABC better again.
3: Whoa.
1: And then it's still MAGA.
3: That's a lot of letters.
1: That's so. Too many letters. I had one, but it's so rude.
3: Is that that's for evenings after a bit of a later time slot, maybe?
1: There's no I'm not on evenings. I'm on now. Do you want to know it?
3: We'll find you.
1: If I hadn't said it was rude, I could have gotten away yeah. with it. And now that I've admitted
3: now
1: that
3: we're
1: it's
3: drawing
1: rude,
3: attention to it. So block your ears, kids.
1: Oh, no, they won't even know.
3: No.
1: Nah, I can't do it.
3: We just have, that's an anonymous suggestion from someone else on the text line.
1: Yeah.
3: Like, oh,
1: well,
3: who came
1: well,
3: up with this?
1: Let's just stay listening and we'll see if I can say it. But the one that I really loved, and I don't, again, I'm just trying to find who sent this. I'm not sure. But it's the idea is to a play on the, oh gosh, now I just need to check before I say it out loud if I can say it. The see you in the NT one,
3: yes.
1: That one.
3: Yep.
1: It's rude, but everyone knows it and it's gone viral and for, you know. Someone suggested see you in.
3: Yes, I did. Yes, I heard about this yesterday.
1: The top end.
3: Top end. I think that's a nice option.
1: Because it spells
3: cute.
1: Yes.
3: And it is cute.
1: And it's like the complete opposite of what that other campaign did.
3: Yeah,
1: but it's a total play on / rip off of that one.
3: Yeah.
1: But it goes from the
3: I think
1: slightly controversial to just like so lovely.
3: to just nice and fun, which I think, you know, it's nice to have options. So yeah. I think if you like the cuter option, you can go with that. And if you like being a bit more cheeky, you can go with the other option.
1: I do like that we're the fun auntie.
3: Yeah. We're the cool, we're the cool auntie.
1: The cool auntie. Yeah. Yeah. All right. You've got some time to make a suggestion because I think the stickers are going off to the printers like sometime later.

0: today so that they're made tomorrow. Like, this is an EOFY kind of situation, I think, where someone's gone, hang on, there's like $3 left in the budget that we need to spend before end of financial year, and we don't have time to engage some kind of creative advertising agency. We don't need to because we've got you guys. So if you haven't shared your idea yet, get in touch. Deb's written in to say, that was me, Lizzie. Which one, Deb? The see you in the top end? Was that you? Of course it was. Was it? Or was yours the rude one that I can't say? Were you giving me an out to share the rude one? It's not rude. No, but it is. Well, I can't do it now. I might in the next 25 minutes. What's your slogan for an ABC Darwin or ABC Northern Territory bumper sticker? Text it in 0487 991057.
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0: There was another one that I really loved from the slogans. Oh, no, this was actually, this didn't come up, and I thought to myself, surely this must have been in contention. You remember the song that Connor wrote for whenever we play, whenever it's raining and everyone forgets to turn their headlights on. If it's wet, turn them on. ABC Radio Darwin. Hey, hey. It all kind of links together. Or if it's wet, turn us on. ABC Darwin. We could also just have You Don't Want a Stinger on Your Ringer. I'd vote for that one for the bumper sticker. Going to share with you ahead before 4 o'clock, possibly some Bob Dylan, like Rolling Stone. It is ahead by just a couple of votes on the text as a banger. If you think it's a fizzer, your vote could cancel it out. Text in 0487 991057. But yes, before we decide on the slogan for the bumper sticker, a little history. 5 fun facts, in fact, about bumper stickers. Do you know what the first ever bumper sticker was? Do you know how they were made before adhesives were invented? We'll find out.

0: It's Jet on 105.7 ABC Darwin, and across the territory, polls close in around about 10 minutes' time for Fizzer or Banger. Bob Dylan, Like a Rolling Stone, is what you're voting on. Hello, Walker, who's written in to say good afternoon, Liz. Banger, great music selection, the Savo again. Ah, thank you, Walker. Makes me very happy to hear that that is your reflection on the music. And Bob's pretty good, says Walker. Someone else says Bob Dylan, Everything is Broken, is a way better song. I don't know that one. Sean Party, who's producing the show today, you might know him as our 50-year-old work experience boy. He is the big fan of Bob Dylan. He's going to pop in a moment to tell you a little bit about the history of bumper stickers, and I might see if he knows what this song is and if it's better than Like a Rolling Stone. Everything is Broken, way better song. And okay, Dick's got a slogan. Thank you, mate. He says, NT, no makeup required, which is a good one. And Deb has confirmed that, oh gosh, I just have to check myself before I say this out loud every single time to make sure I'm not falling into some kind of linguistic trap. See you in the top end. C-U-T-E, cute. That was me. That was me, says Deb. It's so good, Deb. If it doesn't win, maybe we talk outside later about this and a little guerrilla advertising campaign separate to the one that we are running here on ABC Radio Darwin and across the territory. You can play along if you're in Central Australia or the Barkly or Northeast Arnhem Land as well. But this is how things kicked off on Drive yesterday with Adam Steer, roaming reporter Lil Watkins, and he hatching a plan.
1: 15 hours and new bumper stinker. Bumper stinker. 15 hours and counting for a brand new bumper sticker. We haven't had one, I don't know, since the 2000s. What are you doing, Lil?
2: Well, in a first, we've been given a very small little budget and we thought, what can we do? Stickers. What do people in the territory love? You know, you see them on the back of cars. We love our, like, you know, our rego plates to be a bit special. We love our cars. So I want to get ABC Radio Darwin bumper stickers, right? But budget crisis. We are creatively drained. We need help. Come up with some slogans. And I really wanted to make it like a legacy thing, right? Like make them collectible, you know, like 2026, what have we got?
1: So we want a 3 or 4 word slogan for 2026 ABC Darwin.
2: Right. The pitch is very broad, like a really funny standout moment from the year or just something that, you know, makes you think of ABC Darwin.
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0: It will be a sticker to rival Jesus Loves Nachos. There has been many good suggestions. The top end better than the bottom end, or simply hot as. What about ABC Darwin? Sounds good. I like that. Adventure becomes community. ABC Darwin. Oh, I like that too. That's very good. This one, Arlene. I like this because you could read it, like it looks one way, but to read it out, you can pronounce it different ways. So it could be live in the NT, live on ABC, or it could be live in the NT, live

0: on ABC, two different ways of pronouncing that. Someone else has suggested, where would we be without the ABC? It's good because it rhymes. Anything that rhymes is good. ABC Darwin and NT sure feels good, says Ian from Nicara. I love someone suggesting making radio great again. That is really good. Sean Party, are you laughing your little head off about these?
1: Oh, I think they're very funny. They're
0: you work in the creative industries as a theatre maker, storyteller.
1: Rhyming's always good.
0: Rhyming is alliteration.
1: Alliteration. If you can do alliteration and rhyming, even better.
0: Oh, yeah. I'm just going through this list. It was Ambie in the City who came up with ABC Darwin, the fun aunt. Isn't that good? You didn't think that one was so clever.
1: No, not so good.
0: Why not?
1: I guess maybe I didn't have that fun or aunties. So, you know.
0: But you know, the idea of the fun.
1: That is
0: auntie.
1: True. I do have some aunties. My children have aunties who are
0: the
1: quite fun.
0: The fun aunties. Yeah, so not actually your relative, but the fun auntie. And we're not, therefore, like the rest of the stuffy old auntie.
1: Yeah.
0: So it's like to distinguish us from ABC.
1: What about ABC Darwin? Way better than the others.
0: I mean, that'll do as well. Mine was ABC Darwin, adding the D to ABC.
1: Perfect. Adding the D to ABC. See it wrong.
0: Now, I invited you in here for a reason. I can't remember why. Oh, actually, yes, let's get to you and then I'll play some more of these suggestions. You have been tasked with a little bit of a thing we haven't done for a while on the show called Five Fun Facts. Now, if you just stand by, I'll give you a little bit of a musical intro for this. All right. Five fun facts.
1: Five fun facts.
0: Hit me up. What do we got?
1: About the bumper stickers.
0: About the bumper stickers.
1: Yeah. Originally made. What were they originally made from? They used to be just horse fly nets with company logos on the back of them in the horse-drawn carriage days.
0: What? The OG bumper.
1: Yep. Exactly. The original one was a horse fly net. But, of course, cars didn't have bumpers originally, and so they were often wired to the chrome bumper bars, you know, so they were made out of cardboard, they were made out of bits of timber, they weren't even stickers.
0: So the original bumper sticker, not a sticker. Fact, okay. Fun number one. Number two, who invented them?
1: Well, I'm sure if you've worked in an office and you've done the Senate administration, you'd be familiar with Avery labels. That's how you get lots of sticky things on envelopes. They're called Avery labels, and that is the person who invented stickers, Ray Stanton Avery. However, it was a little bit later on that they had fluorescent paints come through in World War II, and someone combined stickers and fluorescent paints, a gentleman by the name of Forrest P. Gill, and that became the first bumper sticker.
0: Do we know what was on the first bumper sticker?
1: Usually holiday destinations was what they first used them for.
0: Like a postcard, like somewhere that you've been to?
1: Yeah, I've visited the Rocky Mountains and they became a mass advertising for, you know, because if you're on the road, you're potentially a tourist. And so, yeah, they were mainly used for tourist destinations.
0: There you go. Fun fact number three, what do you got?
1: The first politician to use them was US presidential election candidate Dwight Eisenhower. And the slogan, I like Ike, proving that once and for all rhyming works.
0: Three words.
1: Yep, three words.
0: I
1: slogans.
0: Like Ike. Is that alliteration?
1: Assonance, I think, is assonance. What we're looking for there.
0: Oh,
1: or rhyming,
0: look
1: even
0: at you.
1: Better. Yeah.
0: Rhyming at assonance and three words.
1: And look, and it just goes to show you that bumper stickers still being used to this day in political campaigns. They've not lost their, as is rhyming.
0: Fun fact number four.
1: Okay, have they ever been banned?
0: Have they ever been banned?
1: And yes, there was some censorship that happened in Western Australia in 1981. And there was an advisory committee set up to look at indecent publications. And they focused their attention on bumper stickers and stubby coolers, would you believe? And the committee reviewed about 200 stickers, and they found that 23 of them were to be withdrawn from sale.
0: This was back in 1981.
1: Back in 1981.
0: So if anyone just caught the end of that and thought, oh, that must have been in relation to the
1: top end one.
0: No, 1981 in Western Australia. What have you got here? I've got some audio.
1: Oh, yeah. There's some more. This is someone talking about those bumper stickers being banned.
2: Look, it was probably the times back then where a lot of these bumper stickers in the 70s and early 80s were quite lewd and suggestive and very rude. Not so much racist, but they were certainly very sexist. And these were freely available. Well, they had to be purchased, but they were available from newsagents and bookshops. And there was a concern that, young children could sort of go into those newsagents and just see them on display. So we have parents and citizens associations and members of the public writing to the state government, as there was a state censorship office then, to express their concern and ask that the matter be looked into. And there in fact was a panel, a censorship panel, where the police would go around to these bookshops and collect up samples of the stickers.
0: Wow.
2: And then the panel would have to sit down and rate each one for its offensiveness.
0: There you go. Damien Hassan, Senior Archivist at the State Records Office of Western Australia, talking to ABC Perth about bumper stickers being banned in Western Australia. That was fun fact number four. Number five, Sean Pardy, what have you got for us?
1: Well, number five, in some countries, are they always put on the bumper bar? And I found out that no, in some countries they actually just put them in the back window and not on the bumper bar.
0: Well, now that you mention that, that's the only place I've ever put a sticker. Is on the back window.
1: Yeah, right.
0: Not on the bumper.
1: And so in Sweden, and we're going to really test my Swedish pronunciation here, they describe them as backroots decal. My apologies to the Swedish community, as I'm sure I mispronounced that, which actually means rear window decal.
0: Well, decal is the same in Swedish.
1: Yeah, that was handy.
0: Backroot decal.
1: If there's any Swedish listeners out there, please.
0: Please call it a correct pronunciation. There you go. Five fun facts about bumper stickers. And maybe you, like me, have only ever put them on your back window. Have you ever put them on the actual bumper bar?
1: No, I don't think I've ever put a bumper sticker on a car.
0: Have you not?
1: No.
0: Not even on the back window?
1: No.
0: I don't have anything currently except for maybe my mechanic put his own advertising sticker.
1: Oh, that is true.
0: But he's a good bloke, and so I don't mind that he self-advertised.
1: Yeah, and is your car running well?
0: Oh, real good.
1: Yeah, good. Perfect.
0: Yeah. He's so good. When I crash into things, he just, like, it doesn't get taken to a panel beater. He just, like, drills some screws to hold it back in place.
1: He fixes it.
0: He fixes it. No questions asked. He did tell me one time that I need to clean my car after he found a decomposing tin of tuna in there. Fully shamed me. Anyway, he's got a bumper sticker on my backroot decal.
1: Sounds like if you found a tin of tuna in your car, he deserves to put one on there.
0: It hadn't actually decomposed. I'm exaggerating. Five fun facts about bumper stickers. I think you'll probably have some time during your Adam's show if you haven't got your slogan in to text through, but you can do so now, 0487 99 1057. Here's a few that you have shared on the radio over the last day.
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0: Some of your brilliant ideas. There have been so many. If you haven't shared yours, look, I don't think Adam will mind if you get the last couple through in the next wee while before these get sent off to whoever it is who's going to create these soon-to-be collector's items. Text in a slogan for ABC at Darwin 0487 99 10. Some of your brilliant ideas. There have been so many. If you haven't shared yours, look, I don't think Adam will mind if you get the last couple through in the next wee while before these get sent off to whoever it is who's going to create these soon-to-be collector's items. Text in a slogan for ABC at Darwin 0487 99 1057. But polls have closed and you have determined, only very narrowly though, that this song from 1965 by Bob Dylan that cemented his transition from folk musician to rock musician, it is in fact a banger.

the finest school, all right, Miss Lonely, but you know you only used to get juiced in it. Nobody's ever taught you how to live out on the street, and now you're gonna

0: Bob Dylan, Like a Rolling Stone. It was very narrowly voted a banger by you guys this afternoon. If I'd given you a vote, Adam Steer, what would you have voted?
1: I used to live with a chihuahua called Chloe that you would walk into the lounge room.
0: I love how your story start.
1: You'd walk into the lounge room and we'd be playing it on vinyl, right? Because it was the 90s.
0: Bob Dylan.
1: And Chloe would be there, paws mounting just the front of the stereo, howling every time that Bob Dylan's microphone would come on. So that's
0: happy howling? Happy,
1: totally,
0: humpy howling.
1: And doing it by itself. She was not doing it to show anyone.
0: With her hands in the air.
1: Like she didn't care, like a full chihuahua. For the chihuahua hour, where the little things matter.
0: So yeah. Chloe would have voted banger.
1: Totally, she would have voted banger. What are you doing, Chloe? Oh. Like, no one was even in there. Does a chihuahua, is a chihuahua howling to Bob Dylan if nobody is listening? That's the question. And the answer is yes, because I busted one.
0: I don't understand what's happening. Adam Steer, yeah, will be with you across the territory on the other side, yeah, of the news for
1: massive.
0: Few people are voting for See You in the Top End, by the way, for the slogan.
1: What? No, you're voting for ABC Darwin in the Northern Territory steering you across the Top End. Of course, that's the one you're voting for, aren't you?
0: What are you going to talk about on the way home?
1: Massive outages with Telstra and Optus affecting quite a lot of the Northern Territory, Western Australia, South Australia. You'll hear from the boss of Telstra and, the World Cup starts today. I've got a few things to talk to you about that. Don't go anywhere.
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4: Good afternoon, this is Mitchell Abram with ABC News. Telstra says it hopes to re-establish internet around Uluru by late tomorrow following a fibre break in Central Australia. The break has caused communities in parts of the Northern Territory, Western Australia,

0: Australia and South Australia to lose connection to the Telstra network. Telstra's Northern Territory General Manager Nick Danks says crews are travelling from Adelaide to fix the breakage.
1: Just east of Uluru, somebody's gone and cut a fibre, ripped it out of the ground there, so it's lost connectivity to Uluru is the big site, but then all of course all those communities that are around that sort of area, so APY lands and a few of those communities down there.
0: And you can hear the full interview coming up after the news. Northern Territory Police have charged a fourth person over an incident at a remote outstation in Central Australia that left three people hospitalised. Police say they received a report there was a disturbance at Oak Valley outstation about 3 o'clock on Sunday morning. They arrested three people later that day and say a 25-year-old man presented to Alice Springs Police Station yesterday. They've all been charged with a series of offences, including aggravated assault and engaging in violent conduct. State and Territory Disability Ministers have accused the Albanese government of pushing ahead with changes to the NDIS that do not align with agreements formed in National Cabinet. The details from National Disability Affairs reporter Nas Campanella.
2: A stinging joint submission from disability ministers was published today by the Senate committee holding an inquiry into proposed changes to the NDIS Act. In it, the ministers said the government's draft amendments were inconsistent with commitments made by all governments in January. The bill paves the way for budget savings of around $36 billion over 4 years. A government spokesperson says all leaders had agreed to target a 5 to 6% cost growth in the scheme, which is now more expensive than Medicare. The ministers also warned the changes risks the safety of people with disability.
0: Heading overseas, the US and Iran have traded air attacks for a second straight day, with US President Donald Trump warning that if a deal is not reached, strikes will continue. John O'Wakely has more.
3: US Central Command says its attacks targeted military surveillance capabilities, communication systems and air defense sites across Iran. Explosions were reported around Tehran and southern areas along the Strait of Hormuz. Iran responded by launching new strikes on Bahrain, Kuwait and Jordan, where US military bases are located. Tehran also announced it would keep the Strait of Hormuz closed for all shipping. Donald Trump says Iran's negotiators are playing Washington for suckers and that attacks will continue if a deal to end the war isn't reached.
0: Overseas, Oxfam says more Palestinians have been killed by the Israeli military and settlers across the occupied West Bank in the last 3 years than in the previous 17 years combined. The charity has released its findings from analysis of UN data. It also found that over the last 20 years, 22% of people killed have been children. Oxfam spokesperson Alam Tawil says Palestinians in the West Bank are also facing record levels of displacement.
4: Nearly 46,000 Palestinians have been forcibly displaced from their homes over the last 3 years due to military operations, settler violence, demolitions, and access restrictions. Many people are struggling to reach their schools, healthcare facilities, markets, and their agricultural lands.
0: The Israeli Ministry of Foreign Affairs has been contacted for comment. Returning home, the Northern Territory's Energy Minister has refused to answer questions on if the government considers emissions when making decisions about energy, saying providing low-cost and reliable energy is the priority. Jared Mailey, who is both the Mining and Energy Minister and the Renewables Minister, said during Territory estimates that the department does not hold emissions data. Upon questioning whether or not emissions were factored into energy policy and decisions, Minister Mailey did not answer.
5: We go back to our government policy of lowest cost reliable energy and we'll do whatever it takes to make sure that the Territorians get that low cost reliable energy no matter where you live.
0: And a Somali World Cup referee who was denied entry into the US has received a hero's welcome on his return home. Aman Atan was set to be the first referee from Somalia to officiate at a World Cup, but he was denied entry at Miami International Airport this week over unspecified vetting concerns. Mr. Atan, who was named Africa's best male referee in 2025, says he plans to be at the next World Cup. He's urging Somali youth to be proud of their country. And that's the latest ABC News for the moment. But for more news at any time, you can always go to the ABC News website.
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8: Hello. We are receiving reports of significant outages from both Telstra and Optus after a cable fibre cut along the Stuart Highway. If this is affecting you or someone you know, you can call, if you can, obviously, 1300 057 222. Texts should still be working, so you can do it that way if you want. Get your thumbs working. 0487 99 1057. We're also getting reports of significant Optus outages in and around Alice. So again, let me know where and what, if you can, so that we can let the significant authorities know. And as you heard in the news, it's all to do with a fibre cut outside Alice. You're going to hear from the Telstra boss of the NT in a moment to give you a timeline on what happened and when it's going to get fixed. In the meantime, remember these? The debate around the trumpet-like instruments called the vuvuzela. That was when the Soccer World Cup was in South Africa. Well, the World Cup is back, starts now. In the good old US of A, Mexico and Canada. And I was looking around to see what our Socceroo theme song was for 2026. And this is what I found. And there is not a word of a lie. I am not making this up.
9: And we fight for the pride of a sun-drenched land. Aussie.
8: Right. Now, you know, because I annoy you with what I do sometimes, but that is clearly AI. But then there's this one, which is getting all the hits. It's called Rise Up. No, it's not from the One Nation Party. This is about the Socceroos. Here is this one. Open.

0: So it's our time for our fair go. I mean, come on. It's our turn. You've been really mean to us. Surely there's a better... I mean, that's also clearly AI. So surely there's a better track than that for the Socceroos. I mean, we just want to beat the USA, right? They're the ones that have been bad-mouthing us, and we're going to play them soon. We're going to start our daily crosses to the World Cup today, but later this half hour, it's the only vaccine that can actually prevent cancer. You need to take it when you were young. So why are our teens ignoring something that could save their life? We'll get to that before 4:30.
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0: But I've got a very special guest to introduce you to first. Well known among the vast expanse of the east coast of Australia, Brekkie, presenter in the glorious bit of the world, in that bit of the world where it's not too, the Goldilocks zone, it's not too hot, it's not too cold, around that Port Macquarie, Coffs Harbour area. Fiona Poole, who we've tricked her to come to Darwin for the dry season. That isn't a trick. You've tricked us to
3: That's
0: come to
3: right.
0: the dry season,
3: you.
0: Haven't you?
3: 100%.
0: Now, you were saying, what do you mean? We need to turn that into a segment. So you,
3: oh, my gosh.
0: Yeah. So,
3: Chihuahua Hour.
0: The Chihuahua Hour, yeah. Where the little things matter.
3: Where the little things matter.
0: Yeah.
3: Because, you know, have you ever heard of, like, petty crime stoppers?
0: No, I have never heard of petty crime stoppers.
3: Well, there's crime stoppers, there's, like, petty crime stoppers. It's like someone stole my thongs or whatever. These little things, our lives are made up of the little things, and they do matter. By the end of the day, they matter, and we need a Chihuahua Hour.
0: We totally... Yeah, I found the lid to the isky, I found the lid to the Tupperware container I'd lost for the last 3 weeks.
3: Right.
0: It was still at work.
3: Mm-hmm. The odd sock.
0: Yeah.
3: Or just like, where do all the pens go? Like,
0: yeah.
3: Where do they all go? All the pens.
0: Yeah. My hot water wasn't working last night and now it is.
3: Yeah.
0: Yes. Wins
3: the
0: and
3: little
0: losses.
3: Things.
0: Okay, well, we can start that today. We'll start with the Chihuahua Hour, the little things matter.
3: I'm going to get you a great little chihuahua who agrees with you every time you complain about something little.
0: Yeah. And
3: he puts his paws up.
0: I mean, that was Chloe.
3: And high fives you.
0: Yeah. So what we're talking about is, I was telling Alice just before the news when she was asking me about the Bob Dylan song or whatever they were playing. Anyway, the Bob Dylan song where they had to vote on it, whether it was a banger or not. And I had said a long time ago in the 90s, I'd lived with a chihuahua called Chloe that we used to bust because she'd put her paws up against the stereo. And it was, we were playing things on vinyl at the time. And we'd come back in and she would have little paws up there and she'd be howling as happy as Larry when Bob Dylan's harmonica player would come in. That's it.
3: It can also be like, little things it's the little things that make your day. For instance, there's this beautiful producer here, Lil, and someone suggested to Lil, they were like, oh, would you go out and do this thing? She turned around and she goes, yes, I'm going to go get that for you right now. And it's just like, oh, just someone that says yes.
0: It's the trick, isn't it?
3: Chihuahua Hour.
0: The Chihuahua Hour. So the little things, we'll start celebrating it. They could be little things that are you off as well. It doesn't matter. They can be good and bad. It doesn't matter. Little things are little things. They're a build-up, though.
3: They grow into big things. Come
0: yeah.
3: on.
0: So let's celebrate the Chihuahua Hour. This is the first hour right across the Northern Territory. Oh, by the way, Nat's under the weather if you're in Central Australia, so hopefully she's feeling a little better tomorrow. So I'll be with you right through till 6. So the Chihuahua Hour for this first hour, 4 to 5, where the little things matter. Let's celebrate or raise some little things. 1-300-057-222. In a moment, though, not a little thing is the massive outages for our telcos in the Northern Territory, WA and South Australia. The boss of the Northern Territory, Telstra, will be your guest in a moment. He'll give you some answers.
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0: Telco giant Telstra says a fibre cut along the Stuart Highway is behind wide-ranging outages across the Northern Territory, WA and South Australia. Nick Danks is the Northern Territory's general manager for Telstra.
4: G'day, Adam. How are you? G'day, listeners. Yeah, so we're aware of an impact in the Northern Territory, WASA, around that border area, so just east of Uluru. So somebody's gone and cut a fibre, ripped it out of the ground there. So it's lost connectivity to Uluru is the big site, but then all of course all those communities that are around that sort of area. So Lake Argyle, APY lands and a few of those communities down there. So really they're the main areas that it's affected.
0: And when did the outages start to occur? When did you first hear about it?
4: Just before lunch today, I got a phone call. So I got told that it had been ripped out of the ground. So the fibre stuff, of course, when that goes, it's a bit harder to repair than copper is because it's made of glass, it shatters along the track as well. So it's not a matter of just repairing it where it's been ripped out of the ground. You've got to go back a certain distance, depending on how badly it's been ripped out, and then repair it from there backwards. But we've got a specialist team on their way. We've moved them up from Adelaide and they're on their way up there now, and we'll get it back on air as fast as we possibly can. Do apologise to everybody for this one, but unfortunately when fibre gets ripped out of the ground, it's something we don't expect to happen every day.
0: Is that a Telstra-only fibre? Is that affecting other telcos or just Telstra?
4: I believe I've been told today it does affect other telcos. It's not affecting, of course, the NBN satellite services that are in around that area in Uluru, and there's a lot of Starlink services in there. The last time I got taken for a drive around by the team there to see what was there. So all of that services still works. The Telstra satellite to mobile SMSing will still work as well because the network's down, that'll automatically pick that up. So if they've got a handset that will work with the SMS, that'll work. But of course, all those other NBN/Starlink services won't be affected.
0: And we know exactly where the break is.
4: Absolutely, we know where it is. We just got to get guys there to fix it, and they'll work through the night and they'll make sure it gets repaired and get it back up as fast as possible and as safely as possible. Again, apologise, but it's a fibre ripped out of the ground. They are, you know, they're not extremely deep in the ground, and they're, as I said, made of glass, so they're pretty fragile, but we'll look at what happened after it's repaired and we'll address that problem then.
0: Okay, so you say the major area to be affected with a major population base will be around Uluru. What about the airport at Yulara? Have you

0: spoken to the airport? Do you know how it's affected services there?
1: Yeah, it has affected everything there. So it's just, there's a spur that comes up from South Australia and then it turns off to the right and heads up to and does, you know, Curtin Springs / Spuds Roadhouse and all the way through into Alice Springs. All that side's all working. It's where it does the spur off is where it's been damaged. And so it's taken out, as I said, most all those communities in the APY lands, it's taken out Mitadjoo, just the other side of the rock, Yulara Airport. So that whole area is out. We have been in contact today regularly with the IT guys and the team at Yulara, so they understand what's happening, and as I said, they'll be working on their Starlink services and what else they've got there today.
0: Timeline, do we imagine services back up by tomorrow?
1: I would hope late tomorrow. If not, they'll work through tomorrow night. Remember, they're coming up from Adelaide, so they're not going to get there until either late tonight or early in the morning, depending on how far they got today, to drive safely. So, but we've got the team getting there. As I said, this is a big job to replace fibre in the ground, and the guys are on their way to do it.
0: Nick Danks is the Northern Territory General Manager for Telstra. You are on 105.7 ABC Darwin. Across the Northern Territory, Adam Steer with you. In the statement from Telstra today, Nick, it says, we understand this area has experienced multiple fibre impacts in recent months, and we know that's frustrating for local communities. What's been going on?
1: There was a power outage there a couple of weeks ago, but I would say weeks, probably nearly a month ago. I haven't got that date on me. It's because that power for that whole area comes out of South Australia. So there was a power issue in that area, and that took out some of the network for a short period of time. Apart from that, we've had a couple of minor outages in some of the smaller areas, but it was a power issue that happened out of South Australia. As I said, it probably, I don't want to say 6 weeks, but it was, you know, not that long ago.
0: Meanwhile, in the top end, those evacuees around the communities around the Daly are being returned to their communities as we speak. There were significant outages around the Daly that affected as far west as Wadair. Are all services returned to normal in that region?
1: Yeah, absolutely. All returned to normal. When I spoke to the team in down that way at Palumpa yesterday, we're looking at doing an upgrade to their services at Palumpa in the next 10 days or so. Hopefully we can get that put together. We had planned to do it a couple of weeks ago, but we pulled that back because the community wasn't fully back there yet. Our cabin and everything there was completely underwater, so that's taken that out. We are looking at an option to divert a fibre away from Palumpa Inc. So if it ever happens again and we've got and power and water have to switch Palumpa off, that there's another spurt that goes down into Wadair. So we're working with the land access and going through all that sort of stuff now as an option. So just hopefully to relieve that problem if it ever happens again. And then, of course, we've still got the biggest issue down there is water in the Daly, that bridge there at Daly, which floods. So I've been talking to anyone I can to try and see what we can do there. But from our side of things, we're all the network's back up and running. And we're doing an upgrade at Palumpa in the next 10 days or so.
0: Oh, when you say the cabin was completely underwater at Palumpa, was that a residential cabin? Or?
1: Yeah, it's where our guys, tech guys, stay when they do any work down there. Yeah. So the beds were completely underwater. The car was halfway underwater. So I've got photos of the vehicle that's basically covered in mud inside, and the beds, and the inside of the cabin where the guys crash, the tech guys sleep, that's completely, it's not usable.
0: Yeah, so, I mean, will you refurb that? That cabin?
1: That's on the list of refurbs to do, so the guys will get that done. So what they'll do is they'll take a temporary accommodation or go into Wadair and stay there when they do the Palumpa upgrade.
0: Nick Dank from Telstra. So the word is out that hopefully by tomorrow night, the areas, particularly around Central Australia, will be fixed after a fibre cable has been pulled up south of Alice Springs. We understand that cable will be affecting more than just Telstra customers. I do know that there has been significant outages for Optus customers also in Alice Springs. Again, if you've been affected, please let me know. The safest way to contact is by text, because as you heard from Nick Dank there, they should be operating on a separate satellite through the text system, 0487 991057. Don't forget, it's also the Chihuahua Hour, an hour to celebrate or commiserate the little things. What's the little thing that someone does for you that makes or breaks your day? 1-300-057-222 is the number to call. We can't have major outages in Central Australia without playing Ian Moss from Central Australia. Telephone booth, can we? Of course we can. Drive right across the Northern Territory. You're on ABC Darwin. Adam Steer with you. 20 past four.

0: Ian Moss from Alice Springs, of course. Telephone booth on 105.7 ABC Darwin, right across the Northern Territory. Adam Steer with you. Be with you right through until 6. Just jumping in the car, there have been significant Optus and Telstra outages around the Northern Territory after a fibre cable was cut south of Alice Springs. So it's mostly affecting that area around Alice Springs, also in South Australia and also in Western Australia, one of the major areas that has been affected. Optus in Alice Springs and then Yulara Airport as well. If you can text me what's going on in your neck of the woods, I'd love to hear from you. 1300 057 222. Now, we are playing this hour a brand new game called the Chihuahua Hour, where the little things matter. So they could be sad things. They could be making you a little grumpy. Or they could be making you very happy. The Chihuahuas. So the Chihuahua Hour, let's share the little things. And today, what's that little thing that someone does for you that makes or breaks your day? 1300 057 222 is the number to call. Next up, though, it's one of the few vaccines that can prevent cancer. And it's a vaccine that our teens need to take, but are taking less and less. More on that in a little jab. Back in 2021, there was not a single reported case of cervical cancer in women under the age of 25 in Australia. And medics put that down to one simple action: our teens getting the HPV vaccine. Australia leading the world. Was. Last year, the ABC reported that only 80% of teens were up to date with the HPV vaccine. And then the CDC released an immunisation update in December last year, saying the vaccine coverage amongst our young was a concerning decline, reaching an overall coverage of a low of 72%. Leading immunisation researcher, Professor Margi Duncan. Margi, welcome to the program. How are you doing?
1: I'm well, thanks. Thanks for having me.
0: So let's start with the basics. Tell me about the vaccine. What does it do? How does it work? What does it stop?
1: So the HPV, or human papilloma virus vaccine, is a cancer vaccine, as you said, and it now protects against 9 strains of the virus. And this is a sexually transmitted virus. So the intention is to vaccinate girls and boys before they become sexually active. So in some countries, that's as young as grade 4. In Australia, for us, that's year 7, 12 to 13. And those coverage figures that you referred to are kind of at the 15-year-old time point. But as you said, there's been a massive decline in coverage, especially amongst Aboriginal and Torres Strait Islander young people.
0: And the HPV virus, so for older people, for people who are our age, Professor, the vaccine doesn't make any difference, doesn't it? Because it's already
1: been exposed to it. Yep, that's right. So it's very, very common. Of course, this is a virus that takes a long time to make changes in the cells around the cervix or, you know, the penis. These are those sorts of cancers. And so those precancerous lesions or the changes in the cells that are, say, picked up on a pap smear take many years. And then, of course, cancer takes a lot longer, 20 to 30 years. But this is an incredibly effective vaccine. The term we use is kind of number needed to treat. So if you vaccinate about 60 people, you'll prevent one precancerous lesion. And if you vaccinate about 150 young people, you'll prevent one cancer in the future. So that's an amazing benefit for young people.
0: And it's not only cervical cancer that it protects, isn't it? Because you can develop throat cancer and a few other nasty cancers from HPV.
1: That's right. So, you know, in boys, as I said, penile cancer, girls, cervical cancer, there's some of the head and neck cancers, throat cancer, and of course, genital warts. So, I mean, none of these are particularly nice to chat about, but they are reality. And as I said, this is an incredibly effective vaccine.
0: Okay. So the vaccine, it only works if you have it before you're sexually active. So for the rest of us, it's bad luck. We've got to do something different. Where are we getting this?
1: Well, that's why we have screening.
0: Yeah.
1: That's why women have pap smears and things.
0: but that's, this is when this increases, because now a lot of, you can do a home pap smear, can't you?
1: That's right. Screening, there's a huge amount of work that's been done to improve the rate of screening and the frequency of smears so that you can pick up those precancerous lesions and have something done about it before a cancer develops.
0: Are people doing that enough? I mean, it's obviously very intrusive, a pap smear, and women are not going to love to go to the doctor to do that. That's why this test has been developed. Are women doing those self-screening at home enough?
1: I think there's a lot of work to increase that, and there's been some really elegant research showing that it's incredibly effective. So I think, you know, the government has invested in that to improve screening rates, but we've still got a way to go.
0: Okay, so there we are. That's for the testing. Is there a mate for men? Can we get tested somehow? What do we do?
1: Well, no, that's more visual checks. Okay. And not ignoring things that don't look quite right.
0: No, which of course we do. Let's get back to the vaccine, because that's what we're here for. So this vaccine, the vaccine coverage has dropped. How many vaccine shots do the kids need to have so that they're fully vaccinated?
1: Well this is a crucial point, because it now is only one vaccine in year seven, and it used to be two HPV vaccines 6 months apart. And so what that means is that, yes, it's great the kids only need one shot in year seven with the whooping cough booster, but it also means there's not another opportunity in the school-based immunisation program to mop up those kids or catch the kids up that weren't there on the day or didn't return their consent card.
0: Oh, so if you're sick that day, then there's not another day where the nurse turns up to
1: Correct.
0: Bump you in the arm.
1: And a lot of parents don't realise that they need to take their young person to the GP or the pharmacist to get their HPV shot, which, by the way, is still free and funded under the National Immunisation Program. But, I mean, this is why we have a school-based program, because it's easy, you can capture the kids at school. But if they miss it, we're finding that people are not catching up.
0: And it's free. Well, if you're under the age of 26, you can just go to the GP and it's free, right?
1: That's exactly right.
0: Okay, so that's fair enough. So we just need to get there needs to be two visits to each school. That would solve that problem, wouldn't it?
1: Well, there just isn't the resourcing. Public health funding has reduced substantially since about the middle of 2022 in most states. As it is, the school-based program is struggling with resourcing if you speak to the council nurses and things. So that ain't going to happen. So we need to work harder to raise awareness, to improve the young people's knowledge of what HPV is and why it's a good idea to get vaccinated, as well as their parents, and just make it easier for them to receive the vaccine and improve access.
0: Okay, so the message is go and get your kids vaccinated, and if they've missed, please go and take them to the GP. Still 72.
1: Or the pharmacist.
0: Or the pharmacist. That's true.
1: That's pretty convenient. You can drop into a chemist. Doesn't have to be during school hours or 9 to 5. I'm incredibly convenient.
0: 25% of all boys at school didn't miss it because of one day of school. There's something else going on there. So we'll just have to try and get them to take the jab, right?
1: Well, of course, there's still questions and concerns. There's cultural issues amongst certain cultural groups. Is it sexual health associated vaccine? So we still need to have the knowledge and the awareness, but most of the problems are access related.
0: Professor, it's lovely to talk to you. Hopefully next time we talk to you, we can see that we are heading to this eradication of the cancer by 2035. That would be amazing.
1: Yes, I know. And we've dropped now for Indigenous teens. I just want to say this again, 16%. For boys, it's in the high, I think it's 66%. So this is not something that we need to ignore. We need to really focus on lifting HPV vaccine coverage.
0: Absolutely. It is a killer. That's the issue here, right? Get the vaccine, you won't die. It's pretty simple.
1: Yep.
0: There we go. Thanks, Professor. We'll talk later. Bye.
1: Thanks for having me. Bye.
0: That's Professor Margie Dunchan, one of the lead vaccine researchers. HPV virus. Kids, you need to go and have it if you haven't had it. Parents, take your kids to the pharmacist at least to get the jab. Hey, it's 28 to 5. Look at the time. Let's get the latest from the ABC newsroom. It's a very good afternoon to Mitch. Hello, Mitch.
2: Adam, good afternoon. Telstra says it hopes to re-establish internet around Uluru by late tomorrow following a fibre break in central Australia. The break, which was caused by a cable being pulled out of the ground, has caused community in parts of the Northern Territory, Western Australia and South Australia to lose connection to the Telstra network. And we understand Telstra specialists are on their way to repair the outage now. A Tiwi Islands man has been sentenced to 10 years in prison for fatally stabbing his niece through the heart in Darwin's northern suburbs 2 years ago. In April, Andrew Mungatopi was found not guilty of murder, but guilty of the manslaughter of 37-year-old Lena, as her family have been requested she be known. Economists say motorists can expect to see an increase in fuel prices when the excise discount expires at the end of the month, but believe Australia is better prepared to deal with further price shocks. The federal government temporarily halved the fuel excise by around 26 per litre in response to soaring global oil prices caused by the war in the Middle East. Prime Minister Anthony Albanese hasn't ruled out an extension, saying the government will continue to monitor prices in the coming weeks. And Socceroos teammates have dismissed injury concerns for Mo Touré ahead of Australia's opening World Cup match against Turkey. The star striker missed training but was seen at the training ground for the team photo prior to the team's warm-up. He is expected to train with the team tomorrow. And Adam, there'll be more news coming up at 5 o'clock.
0: Okay, so Mitch, this is my job for you.
2: Yes.
0: If you don't have one by now, but I'll here's some music for you to get into it. So we're playing a new game. It's called the Chihuahua Hour, it's an hour to celebrate and commiserate the little things. You know, the little things that someone does for you, that makes or breaks your day. Text, when my kids put two things in the dryer for an hour during peak electricity, which we've just started here, it's a small thing that sends me mad, like an angry little chihuahua. When they make me a cup of coffee on a Saturday morning while I'm in bed, happy chihuahua.
2: Yeah. Okay.
0: So you've got it. I mean, unless you can think of one.
2: Look, I have thought of very thought, which it doesn't happen a lot, but it is always a small thing. When you're driving out remote, you know, on the highway somewhere, and you just give someone a little wave and they don't wave back, why not?
0: Exactly.
2: Just be nice. Be happy.
0: So. The Northern Territory two-finger salute.
2: Two fingers, yep.
0: You're not doing that. Angry chihuahuas.
2: I kind of alternate. I do the two fingers. I do the whole hand. Something. That's my little thing. So okay, doesn't happen a lot. But
0: thank you, Mitch. We'll hear from you in half an hour. Mitch Abram will be with you in half an hour's time. Let's hear what's happening on the roads in Darwin.
3: 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A few busy spots though, including McMinn Street to the city, the Stuart Highway, Woolnerve, Winnelli and Berrima, Tiger Brendan Drive at Tiventower Road. Roadworks continuing too on Trower Road at Pera Drive and the Stuart Highway, Billeroy Road as well. Current travel time between Casuarina and the city around 18 minutes. That's the latest traffic on ABC Radio Darwin.
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0: Ruby Cuthbertson has the latest from the Weather Bureau. Ruby, hello.
5: Hello, good afternoon.
0: We're just playing a new game we just made up called the Chihuahua Hour, where the little things matter. And so today we're thinking in the Chihuahua Hour, you know, those little things that celebrate or commiserate, the little thing that someone does for you that either makes or breaks your day. So some examples we've got already is, you know, when you wave to someone when you're on the highway with that two-finger salute and they don't do it, it's not very good, angry Chihuahua. Or if somebody, like the kids, make you a cup of coffee while you're in bed on a Saturday morning and you go, oh, it's lovely. I'm a happy chihuahua. You have anything there off the top of your head that makes or breaks your day? Just those little things that people do around you?
5: Oh, I like it when people, open the elevator doors. You know, when you're running to the elevator and you almost miss it and then they stand in between the doors for you, it's really heroic.
0: That is perfect. Particularly at your work, because you've got some elevator action to do every day.
5: Yes, lots of elevator action.
0: You also have the only place in the world that I know of that has fizzy water coming out of a tap, which is a thing. We've discussed that. I love that. I'm jealous about that. The little things. Fizzy water out of a tap. That's what I'd like.
5: That's a little thing.
0: Let's have a look at the weather. We might as well start in Central Australia and make our way up. What does it look like overnight and into tomorrow?
5: So, sticking with those slightly warmer nights in southern and central districts at the moment, we've got around 9 degrees in Alice Springs tonight. Yallara is going to be 12 and Tennant Creek 17. And then tomorrow, max in the high 20s. So, 29 at Yallara, 27 at Alice and 30 at Tennant. Bit of afternoon cloud around, but, yeah, fairly patchy and, just a little bit. No showers or anything like that. As we move further north, we'll also see those areas of afternoon cloud develop, but no real chance of showers apart from in the eastern Arnhem district, most likely during the morning. We're going to see a top of 29 in Nhulunbuy, partly cloudy there tomorrow. Water is going to be 33, a minimum of 19 tonight. Katherine is going to be 16 tonight and 33 tomorrow. I think they saw a bit of fog or low cloud around this morning, but that looks less likely tomorrow. The rural area was a warm one today, got to 34, so we're going to see a warm night as well, 20 degrees and then 35 tomorrow. And in Darwin, finally, 22 tonight and 33 tomorrow.
0: Good on you, Rubes. Talk later. Thank you.
5: Thanks, Adam.
0: There's Ruby Cuthbertson from the Weather Bureau. So she says, you know, when somebody holds open the lift when you're running and you're going to miss it, that's a hero. That's her Chihuahua Hour, the little thing that really makes her smile. So let's celebrate the Chihuahua Hour, those little things that make or break your day that other people do. Let me know, 1300 057 222. Remember that? The Vuvuzelas. Well, the World Cup is back, not in South Africa, this time in the good old US of A. I'm going to take you there next. After Oasis, roll with it.

0: That's all too much. Just roll with it. Oasis on ABC Radio Darwin. Adam Steer with you right across the Northern Territory. Remember this. The controversy around the trumpet-like instruments called the vuvuzela when the World Cup was played in South Africa. Well, the World Cup is back. And Zane Bajak is your ABC Sports dedicated man for the World Cup. This is the 1974 theme to the World Cup, which is pretty good, Zane, I would say.
1: It's not bad, but can I give you the 74 theme and land you a little bit of Die Die by Shakira?
0: Yeah. What broke you once made you strong.
1: Bit of Burner Boy in the background there. Look, I just like the twerking of Shakira. She never gets old, does she? I mean, you talked about that 2010 Vuvuzela World Cup. Well, she had the host song then, and now she's got the host song again.
0: That's amazing. That's what we're playing, the host song. Oh, yeah. Okay, well, I was going to do this at the end, but I will do it now because we've just in case we don't run out of time. The Socceroos theme, I was looking for this, and genuinely this is what I found. Right, that's clearly AI. And then the one that's getting all of the action is this one called Rise Up. It's not a One Nation thing. It's actually for the Socceroos. No.

0: it's our time for our fair go. I don't know whether that's going to win a Soccer World Cup, by the way.
1: It's
0: our turn.
1: Exactly. Can you remember Here Come the Socceroos? Chris Franklin did it back in 06. I think that's the best one, don't you reckon?
0: Yeah, okay. All right, so let's get to the game. So the FIFA World Cup men starts tomorrow morning. What's the different thing about this year's tournament? Because it feels like it's long.
1: It is long. 6.5 weeks. We go from 64 games to 104. And the reason why is because we've got 48 teams as opposed to 32. So usually you go from 32 down to 16 for the first round of playoffs, as they like to say in the United States of America, or as we say, sudden death matches. But certainly it's a bit different this time around. So you've got not only the runner-up and the winner of each group, 12 groups of four going through, but you've also got 8 teams who finished third going through, which gives the Socceroos hope because, look, we have got a tough group, but I think we can do well. You've got the USA, Turkey, who we play on Sunday in Vancouver, and Paraguay. USA is ranked 17, playing in front of their home crowds. Not going to be hard, not going to be easy. Turkey, they've got a history in this tournament. They've actually played in the final weeks, made the top four back in 2002. But interestingly enough, haven't played in the World Cup since then.

0: And of course, Paraguay, with that South American flavour, they've got a history in the tournament as well, but certainly ranked below us. So I think we can get out of the group, and I think it's going to be interesting to see how Australia does it. But it's a very different tournament because you've got so many games and so much could happen. And can I just sneakily suggest to you, Adam, that for the first time, Mexico is hosting for the third time. Can you believe that? So you've got USA, Canada and Mexico. First time we've ever had three nations hosting at the same time. And for the first time, we've got a nation hosting for the third time. I just think maybe Mexico, who beat us 1-0 a week ago in a warm-up, I think maybe they might be able to sneak through to the top four because they have playing all their games at home, including the opener against South Africa tomorrow morning.
1: Yeah, exactly. And against all of the European teams who've been dealing with European weather, not Mexican weather, in the summer. Yeah, exactly.
0: Mexican, that's exactly right. That's if you can get into the country of the United States, because as we've seen, I mean, if the United States national men's team plays as well as their border force has been going, then they're going to be very, very hard to beat, can I say?
1: Well, we've been playing, serendipitously, we've been playing this hour, a brand new segment we just made up called the Chihuahua Hour, where little things matter. And so these, it'll be the little things that matter on which of these teams get through, because there are stars everywhere. Australia plays Turkey A Sunday, 2 p.m. Australian time, or 1:30 our time in Darwin. I mean, are we going to do it? Well, I mean, Turkey A, maybe. As long as we beat the US of A, that's all I really care about. They've been bad-mouthing us, right?
0: Haven't they? What? They've been talking smack. In fact, as soon as we were drawn out of the pool to be in their group, they said, oh, that's an easy win. And, of course, you know, they have played us before and they won 2-1. But I just think and that was last year. I just think that the USA's got something coming to them. It's interesting that the USA's not thinking of Turkey as well. And as I said, they've got pedigree. I actually think this is going to be the toughest game for Australia against Turkey, because they've got some unbelievable players. The likes of Arda Güler plays for Real Madrid. You've got Kenan Yildiz, who plays for Juventus. They've got some real stars. Look, this team, we've got the Socceroos team, which has got 12 players under the age of 25. We've also got 9 players that have played in the World Cup before, which Turkey hasn't, because as I said, they haven't played since 2002. But the interesting thing for me is, Adam, if we can just put our patience hats on, I think 2030 is going to be the year where we really deliver in a World Cup as opposed to this one. If we get out of our group and get to the round of 32 or even round of 16, I think we've done well. But I think in maybe 4 years' time, we might be talking about some of these players as household names.
1: You totally. Remember the last time we got into a round of 16 and then some referee right at the last minute goes, nah. So to Italy, if they've fallen down, you need to give them a free kick. We're not going to talk about that, are we?
0: Well, hey, you know, in 06, we lost to Italy in the round of 16. Guess who won the tournament?
1: Yeah, Italy. Yeah.
0: In 2022, we lost to Argentina in the round of 16, and guess who won the tournament?
1: Argentina.
0: So if we get out of our group, and whoever we play, I tell you what, there'll be a lot of people going, oh, who are the Socceroos playing? They might just win the tournament. So there you go.
1: We're going to, maybe, who knows? Who knows what will happen there, Zane? We'll talk again tomorrow. I mean, Italy didn't even qualify this year. Poor
0: old straight time they've missed qualifying, and that's why Christian Volpato is wearing Australian colours. We thank him for the Sydney boy for coming to join us, and go the green and gold. Can't wait. Got my scarf on. It's going to be a ripper.
1: Awesome. Thank you, Zane. Talk tomorrow. See ya.
0: See you, Adam.
1: Zane Bojan. We'll be talking to most days around the World Cup, because we'll be dominating a lot of the discussions. I know a few people that, in Darwin at least, who went, because you know the tickets to the World Cup, some of them are $2,000 for one ticket. So I was speaking to a bunch of people last night. I've said, no, what we're doing is we're going to Cambodia and we're going to sit in a hotel where we can watch the World Cup on big inflatable screens next to our pool. Someone to deliver us as a drink. Sounds pretty good, doesn't it? Stay with me, 1300 057 222. Oh, there's been a lot of action in the wedding cake estimates. What's gone on? Your expert reporter will be with you in a second. And keep your suggestions coming. The Chihuahua Hour, where the little things matter. Today, what someone does for you that makes or breaks your day. Barry from Tennant Creek. Hey, Barry. How you doing, mate?
2: How's it going, mate? You just mentioned one of my favourite small countries, Paraguay.
1: Yeah.
2: And a postcard is a small thing. So let's put two small things together.
1: Yeah.
2: And let's have postcards from Paraguay by Mark Knopfler.
1: Oh, thank you so much. See you, Barry. Thanks, mate. See you, talk soon.

0: Postcards from Paraguay, Mark Knopfler. Celebrating two things at the same time, as our wise man from Tennant Creek was suggesting, the Chihuahua Hour, where we're celebrating the little things that matter. And today we want to hear, what's the little thing that someone does for you that makes or breaks your day? 1-300-057-222. When kids put things in my dryer for an hour during peak electricity, it's a small thing that sends me a bit Chihuahua angry. But when they make me a cup of tea on a Saturday morning while I'm in bed, happy Chihuahua, for example. So let me know, 1-300-057-222. Of course, Paraguay could be one of the teams that does well in the World Cup, but we'll keep you across that on ABC Darwin, right across the Northern Territory. I'm going to head to the Wedding Cake Fair Territory Parliament in just a second.
1: Soon in a store near you, low methane beef.
2: It was quite emotional seeing it all there, especially there with all the family and everything over the journey that's been to get it in the store.
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0: Another day of estimates and your investigative reporter, I mean, maybe we give him the Chihuahua celebration, doing things for you so you don't have to do it. ABC's Joseph Hathaway-Wilson has been watching Parliament now for days and days. Concentration span still okay, Joseph?
4: Just there. I think we're due for a break. We'll be back next week.
0: Yeah. So today we've got the Deputy Chief Minister, Jared Mayne.

0: Ali, who's got a couple of different hats, including mining and emissions.
1: We'll go back to our government policy of lowest cost reliable energy, and we'll do whatever it takes to make sure that the Territorians get that low cost reliable energy no matter where you live.
0: So that's about him being questioned on whether or not emissions are factored into energy policy and decisions.
2: It's really interesting. So this was the first section of the day where he was wearing that cap.

0: How does emissions factor into that? You know, when you're signing off on these projects, do you consider how many emissions are going out there into the atmosphere? And he goes, well, of course, we factor in everything. And she goes, so do you have any data around it? And he goes, no, that actually lies with the Department of the Environment. So it's this interesting back and forth that on one hand sort of gives you a good insight into what the government's prioritising, and here is clearly more of the economic perspective rather than the environmental perspective, but also the intricacies of the government bureaucracy. A lot of the time in these estimates sittings, one thing that the government will do, and this is not exclusive to this government, all governments do it, is they'll get to the table and when the questions finally come in thick and fast, they'll say, oh, sorry, that question is actually for Treasury, or that question is actually for the Chief Minister, or that question is actually for Environment. And it does make you wonder occasionally, with all those different departments functioning at different times and different people having to sign off on different things, how anything gets done.
1: Yeah, it's an interesting question, isn't it? So Gerard Maley, Mining Energy Minister, Renewables Minister, and of course the Deputy Chief Minister, what else did he have to say today? Two in front of, as you pointed out the other day, because I was watching your report last night on the TV, where you've got government assistant ministers drilling the government ministers. It was a different question, but briefly, what else did he have to say?
0: Well, the other big hat that Gerard Maley wears is Minister for Corrections. And now, one really fascinating part of that, because they take to the stand along with all the public servants who they work alongside. So he's sitting there next to Matthew Varley, the Corrections Commissioner. The member for Gwadja, Labor's Chansey Paik, was asking about rehabilitative efforts in corrections because the budget for rehabilitative services has reduced with this budget that's just been handed down. And he goes, what can you point to that is actually working here? You know, we've got one of the highest recidivism rates in the country, which is true. 6 out of 10 people who leave prison go back within 2 years in the Northern Territory. You've got one of the highest recidivism rates in the country. What programs have you introduced and what evidence is it that do you have that they're working? And the Corrections Commissioner, Matthew Varley, essentially says, well, look, we've introduced plenty of programs. You can look through the budget papers, look through, rafts of evidence that we have. As for the evidence, we don't have any. This is one of the most stubborn pieces of data that we have is the recidivism rate. It's been up there at that 60% mark for years and years on end, but we're throwing everything at it. It's not to say that we're wasting money. We're considering it very, very deeply, but I can't say that there's, any solid evidence to say that it's actually working, which was really stark and quite confronting to hear.
1: Yeah, I mean, I guess those things do take a little time to see whether
0: they will work.
1: 30 seconds or less. What about prisoner numbers? They're down from last year, but still up, up, up.
0: Absolutely. So we're sitting at 2,774 as of today. Now, that's down from the highest average that we recorded was late last year at 2,855. It did go a little higher than that at one point. So it's down a bit, but when you consider the fact that they were close to 2,200 in early 2024 before the CLP got into power and obviously, as we know, changed a lot of legislation which impacted those prison numbers, it's still very, very far above.
1: So what's that number, 2,700 roughly?
0: 2,774 as of today.
1: Okay, Joseph, thank you so much for pulling that apart for us and thank you so much for your time. We'll see your report on the 7 o'clock news tonight. So estimates having a rest until next week now, is that it?
0: That's right. So Friday off and then they're back on Monday with Steve Edgington, the Health Minister.
1: Well, that will be fascinating. Thank you, Joseph. We'll talk next week. See ya.
0: Thank you.
1: There's Joseph there from ABC News. You'll see his report, Joseph Hathaway-Wilson's report on ABC TV tonight at 7. Don't go anywhere. The Chihuahua Hour is continuing. Celebrate the little things that matter or don't matter to you. After the news, there's a hunt for some asteroids.
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4: Good afternoon, this is Mitchell Abram with ABC News. The Northern Territory Corrections Department says youth detention facilities are so understaffed they have to go into lockdowns to give their staff breaks. An NT estimates hearing today heard there was an average of 35.8 rotational lockdowns a month. Deputy Commissioner of Youth Justice, Sasha Dennis, said the lockdowns often occur in the evening.
5: But the rotational lockdowns are no longer than 45 minutes, and often that is so that our staff can take their staff breaks when we do not have sufficient staff due to those operational impacts.
4: Telstra says crews are working to fix a 4G outage across parts of Western Australia, the Northern Territory and South Australia as fast as possible. The outage has been caused by a fibre cable being ripped out of the ground along the Stuart Highway.

0: impacting more than a dozen communities across the three jurisdictions, including Yallara near Uluru. The telco says crews are travelling more than 1,000 kilometres from Adelaide to repair the break. Telstra's NT General Manager Nick Danks says the crews know where the fibre break is, but it's a more complicated repair job than if it was a copper cable.
1: Because it's made of glass, it shatters along the track as well, so it's not a matter of just repairing it where it's been ripped out of the ground. You've got to go back a certain distance, depending on how badly it's been ripped out, and then repair it from there backwards.
0: Two men from the Uyghur ethnic minority from China have been sentenced to death in Thailand after being convicted of a bombing in the centre of Bangkok in 2015. Asia editor Karishma Vyas reports from Bangkok.
2: The men from the northwestern Chinese region of Xinjiang were convicted of bombing the Erawan Shrine in central Bangkok, an area popular with foreign tourists. 20 people were killed, including 5 people from mainland China and Hong Kong. More than 120 were injured. Both the accused are expected to appeal the sentence, according to a defense lawyer. While no group claimed responsibility for the bombing in 2015, security experts say it was an act of retaliation against the forced deportation of more than 100 Uyghurs from Thailand that year. Karishma Vyas, ABC News, Bangkok.
0: Staying overseas, Russian officials say a fire at the Afibsky oil refinery in the southern Krasnodar region has been extinguished. Early reports blamed the fire on falling debris from a Ukrainian drone attack. The Ministry of Defense in Moscow says its air defense systems downed 330 drones overnight over several Russian regions and occupied Crimea. In Ukraine, officials say 12 people were injured overnight in a Russian strike on a multi-story building in the Dnipro-Petrovsk region. Back home, the NT Corrections Commissioner says there is no evidence current rehabilitation programs in prison are reducing recidivism rates. The Northern Territory has the highest rates of repeat offending in the country and has had a steep increase in prisoner populations over the last 2 years. Corrections Commissioner Matthew Varley says their rehabilitation programs are evidence-based, modelled off interstate programs.
3: The question in the second part, though, is, are they proven to reduce recidivism? The answer to that is no. And the reason for that is because our recidivism rate obviously remains stubbornly high.
0: Economists say motorists can expect to see an increase in fuel prices when the excise discount expires at the end of the month, but believe Australia is better prepared to deal with further price shocks. The federal government temporarily halved the fuel excise by around 26 cents per litre in response to soaring global oil prices caused by the war in the Middle East. Prime Minister Anthony Albanese hasn't ruled out an extension, saying the government will continue to monitor prices in the coming weeks. Dr. Luke Hartigan from the University of Sydney says Australia has secured more fuel reserves since the start of the war.
4: We have excess supply now. Our stocks are quite high. We've been able to secure supply from alternative sources such as Canada, the United States, Mexico, places where we usually wouldn't buy oil from before.
0: To finance now, taking a look at the Australian share market, which has fallen today as the US and Iran traded strikes for a second day. The ASX 200 has closed down 0.2% to end on 8,633. Oil is up. The global benchmark Brent crude is trading at $93.46 a barrel. Gold is down to $4,086 an ounce. And the Australian dollar is higher. It's buying 70.1.
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12: Welcome. We've been celebrating the Chihuahua Hour. It's now turning into Chihuahua Hours. Anyway, I'll get to that in a second. So, you know, a few things, right? An hour to celebrate or commiserate the little things. That's, you know, the little thing. Like that someone does.

0: that makes or breaks your day, what would it be?
1: I like it when people open the elevator doors. You know, when you're running to the elevator and you almost miss it, and then they stand in between the doors for you. It's really heroic.
0: Okay, so one being for the chihuahuas.
2: When you're driving out remote, you know, on the highway somewhere, and you just give someone a little wave and they don't wave back, why not?
0: Exactly.
2: Just be nice. Be happy.
0: Yeah, I don't know. Happy or sad chihuahua. It's hard to tell with chihuahuas. They shouty little things, aren't they? Anyway, so you can keep them coming. 1-300-057-222. You also heard from Nick Dank at the top of last hour. Significant Telstra outages after a fibre cable has been cut south of Alice Springs. They hope to get that back up and running by tomorrow night. Tech says, afternoon, Adam. The damage to the main fibre optic cable today has pricked my memory about a major outage to the fibre optic cable many moons ago when the interconnects failed. In fact, it's years or decades ago when Juliet, when someone else was doing breakfast, the effect seemed that it was not as serious, and some consumers have alternative comms like Starlink and smoke signals. Real pity someone irresponsible or ignorant people don't call before you dig, dial before you dig, just before doing any earthworks, as they're usually clear marked with star pickets and other signs. There have been numerous cases of vandalism over the years since the optic fibre was first laid across the NT. I hope those communities, businesses, individuals and frontline workers are not inconvenienced by this loss of service. It was good to hear the Telstra boss updating the situation. Thank you for your text there. Yeah, remember? That was maybe 2000 and it could have been 2009 or something when that was near Catherine and the cable got cut so badly that nobody's phones worked and we had to go and do the old way of, you know, talking to people to their face. It's an interesting day. An interesting day. I don't know whether it's a good chihuahua hour or not. ABC down. Now, I've got a special job for you now. I wonder whether you could help solve an asteroid cold case. Nearly a month ago, a small asteroid was discovered 2 hours before its impact. Now, the researchers thought they knew where it was going, but anyway, there was no confirmed impact, no confirmed sightings. That was till a few days ago when a Northern Territory fisherman, James, posted on Facebook dedicated to media sighting. James, what did you find? What did you see? What did you uncover in this asteroid cold case?
3: We haven't discovered much yet, mate, but it's turning out to be quite interesting.
0: Yeah.
3: It started with a green flash across the sky, then a quick flash on the horizon, and didn't think about it for another month until I went looking for it on Facebook or the news to try and find some information of what we've seen, and there was nothing. So we took to Facebook and put a post out, and then funnily enough, a Perth University reached out.
0: Well, let's get Perth University on, because I've got them here, like This Is Your Life, Dr. Hadrian Delapoy from Curtin University School of Earth and Planet Science. Hello, Doctor, how are you doing?
4: Yeah, pretty good. Thanks for having me.
0: Excellent. So let's start at the beginning here. So nearly a month ago, a small asteroid was discovered 2 hours before impact. Where was the impact predicted to be?
4: Yeah, so 2 hours before impact, we had some telescope images that detected this new asteroid. And when we say small, we mean like quite a small asteroid. We mean like half a meter across. So pretty small. But the problem is we didn't have enough like telescope pictures to know exactly where it would impact. So basically it could have been anywhere from like Papua New Guinea to like the north of WA, and obviously with Northern Territory in the middle of that. And we didn't get any confirmation of impact until James came along.
0: And James, so you see this fiery asteroid in the sky, and then when Curtin University calls you, what do they say to you? What are they asking?
3: They're just asking all the key details, where we were, which way it was going, Just trying.

0: I determined what I saw.
1: Okay. And doctor, what made you convinced that it was an actual asteroid when you heard James' report of the fiery light in the sky?
2: Oh, well, it sounded like a pretty obviously unusual event. James said it was like really unusual, and that fits like the description like pretty well. Like basically fireball, like flash on the horizon. That's exactly what we'd expect. Like a small asteroid to do as a light show, quite a distance away, so like a couple hundred kilometers away. That's the typical stuff you'd see. If you were a bit closer, you might be able to hear the sonic boom as it's coming through as well.
1: Wow.
2: But yeah, visually, that's like fits the bill like really perfectly.
1: Okay, so after James's report, what do we think now? The asteroid of note has gone to the bottom of the Adelaide River, or where do we think it may be?
2: So James said from where he was standing, it was basically directly east, which is really useful in like nailing down roughly what area it could be. But what I'm thinking, if other people saw it from different areas, we might be able to triangulate it. So if James saw it from like a particular spot saying that's what east from me, then maybe somebody else at a different location, so it was north from me, then at this point we can triangulate where this thing was, and we'll be able to narrow down quite significantly where it might have landed.
1: Okay, so but where might that be?
2: Oh, who knows?
1: Who
2: Somewhere
1: knows?
2: in the Northern Territory, like top end.
1: All right, but what are we looking for? Like, is it that rock you kicked in anger yesterday at your child isn't actually a rock, it's a rare asteroid. What happens?
2: Well, then you'd be looking at meteorite. That's
1: Oh,
2: pretty exciting. It's
1: yeah.
2: like fresh space rock delivered like freely from space, and that's pretty exciting. I mean, the chances of somebody coming across it like randomly are pretty small. In places with a lot more like population density, sometimes it lands on people's roofs and stuff, and people come across them. But the chances of like just randomly finding it are pretty small. So that's why we're trying to get some more, I guess, visual like reports or camera observations if people got some of the things, so we can narrow down basically where to search if we want to search for it.
1: Dr. Hadrian, thank you so much for your time today. We will talk soon next time when we've discovered the special asteroid and see where it is.
2: Right, cheers.
1: Thank you. There's Dr. Delavoye from the Curtin University. There you are on. Oh no, I lost James. I wanted to speak to James. I'll see if I can get James back. Hung up the wrong telephone. It's running two telephones. ABC Radio Darwin, 1300 057 222. If you reckon you've seen the asteroid, I would love to hear from you this afternoon. 1300 057 222 is the number to call. If you live in Alice Springs or Katherine, in a moment, what's it like for you getting home after dinner, or you have a drink in town? Options in Alice and Katherine can be very limited, but that's going to change, particularly for Katherine. It could change. And I'll get to that in just a moment. I'll just get James back up here. Hi, James. Yeah, I
0: Right,
1: just hung
0: there you
1: up the
2: go.
1: wrong. There you go, James. There you go. So, how did you go after you saw the meteorites flying through the sky? How was the fishing after that? How'd you go?
0: Terrible,
1: Oh.
0: absolutely terrible. It must have been bad luck because all we got from there on out was catfish after catfish. So
1: No.
0: we decided to pack up and roll back out the mouth and back around to the boat ramp, and then the swell broke out and it was just all over from there.
1: Okay. And has the fishing recovered since that experience that you had in the middle of May?
0: No, unfortunately, I was only up there for a week to spend some time with the family, and I'm back home now in New South Wales.
1: Oh, okay. So it's cold and all. Anyway,
0: Definitely.
1: okay. Well, look, the best of luck in the fish, in the catching of the fish that aren't catfish, and hopefully we'll find some meteorites for you. It'll be an exciting day. Appreciate your time today.
0: Oh, it will be. Thanks, mate. Bye.
1: Bye. There's a James there, fisherman, New South Wales, came up here for the Adelaide River, Northern Territory. The space asteroids obviously ruined his opportunities for fishing on the Adelaide River. Adam Steer with you this afternoon, this evening on ABC Radio Darwin. Oh, there's some bumper sticker celebrations we're going to have too. But look, the rumours are, we don't deal in rumours in the ABC, by the way. And the rumours are abounding that a rideshare platform, a well-known rideshare platform, might be making its way

Catherine, which I'm going to get to in just a moment, because the options, of course, in places like Catherine, in Alice, can be limited if you don't have a lift, with very little late-night public transport options. Getting back to bed can be a battle. So, Uber announced a little while ago that they might be coming to both towns. I'll get you more on that after our singer, surfer, songwriter, Jack Johnson.

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0: 20 past five, right across the Northern Territory, Adam Steer with you. Be with you through till 6 o'clock today. Relatives of traditional owners who were injured in a violent attack in remote central Australia say they want all alleged offenders to face the full force of the law. The NT have arrested and charged four people over a disturbance at the Oak Valley Outstation, which is about 90 kilometres south of Alice Springs in the early hours of Sunday morning. Police say their investigations into the incident are ongoing. Traditional owner Tara Liddy, says the attack involved about a group of 10 people and was a part of a dispute between family groups over access to housing at the small homelands community.
6: This resulted in those three individuals, those victims, being hospitalised. One of them has a broken jaw.

0: So pretty serious issues there. We will keep across that on ABC Darwin right across the Northern Territory. But I want to keep celebrating our Chihuahua hours in just a moment.
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0: Yes, Fiona Poole is your Chihuahua Hour expert. Hi, Fee. How are you
2: doing?
0: Hello. Okay, so tell me, we've got a few more Chihuahua Hour suggestions coming in. One from Barry.
2: Yes, Barry said, I just love it when the person in front of you at the supermarket's got a really big trolley full of stuff and you've only got a few bits, you know, and then they look at you and they go, you go before me, mate.
0: It's those little things.
2: It's a little thing.
0: Because if that, because that turns into a big thing when you have to wait an hour while they go, oh, no, I just have to go and get something.
2: Right? It's just so nice. And you're like, it just makes your day.
0: Yeah.
2: What about this? The little thing that happened to me that I really appreciated this week was a mate invited me to a gig. And they got a free ticket and said, do you want to come to this gig? I was like, oh, yeah. And then they went halves in the price of the ticket with me.
0: Absolutely. I do that all the time. It's totally fair enough. Why should you have to pay when I don't have to pay?
2: Well, I didn't hook up the free ticket. You know?
0: Yeah, I know.
2: But anyway, I just was like, oh, that's just so nice. I mean, it's a little thing, but it's a big thing. You know, I actually did something nice yesterday.
0: Yeah.
2: You shouldn't tell people when you do something nice, though, should you?
0: No, it depends.
2: But anyway, look, we're only doing because it was a little thing. But there was a lady at the pub and she was trying to use her card, which is on her wallet, on her phone, you know, like the phone wallet.
0: Yeah.
2: And she's like, couldn't pay for the beer. And she's like hovering over this and the guy's getting, and everyone's waiting behind and she's all like, I don't know why it's not working. And I'm like, would you like me to buy you this beer? And she was like, could you? I was like, absolutely.
0: $9.50. That's not a little thing. That's a big thing.
2: You know. But when the moment arises,
0: yeah.
2: What is the saying about like the little things, right? Like you just got to do what's in front of you. And when the person actually just does the nice thing that arises in front of them, that's the little thing that makes me a very happy chihuahua.
0: Yeah. Okay. So the very happy chihuahua, what makes you a very happy chihuahua or not, please let me know. 1-300-057-222 is the number to call. I was trying to go big things, little things grow, but is that what it's called? Big things, little things grow?
2: Poor Kelly.
0: Big things.

Yeah, here, look, this is how we'll play it, because we'll just play it for you. Here we go. ABC Darwin. Across the Northern Territory, it's Fiona and Adam. Veteran broadcasters. Don't know how to press a button, but that's okay. It's only a Thursday.

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1: I like it when people open the elevator doors. You know, when you're running to the elevator and you almost miss it, and then they stand in between the doors for you, it's really heroic.
0: Yeah, so can you beat that 1-300-057-222? We're going to get to the news in a second.
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0: 5:30 on the nose. Let's get the latest from the ABC newsroom. It's a very good afternoon to Mitch Abrams.
3: Adam, good afternoon. Telstra says crews are working to fix a 4G outage across parts of Western Australia, the Northern Territory and South Australia as fast as possible. The outage has been caused by a fibre cable being ripped out of the ground along Stuart Highway, impacting more than a dozen communities across the three jurisdictions, including Yallara near Uluru. It hopes to restore connection by late tomorrow. The Northern Territory Corrections Department says youth detention facilities are so understaffed, they have to go into lockdowns to give staff their breaks. An NT estimates hearing today heard there was an average of 35.8 rotational lockdowns a month. Deputy Commissioner of Youth Justice Sasha Dennis said that lockdowns often occur in the evening. Overseas, the US Justice Department has announced the seizure of 13 internet domains it alleges are tied to fake consulting firms designed to recruit informants for suspected Chinese agents. They're said to have targeted current or former US government and military employees to provide information through job listings. The Chinese embassy in Washington has described the allegations as entirely fabricated. And in sport, the AFL West coach Andrew McWalter says his side will need to be prepared for a fired up North Melbourne in their clash at Perth Stadium on Saturday. The Kangaroos suffered a massive loss against Fremantle last week in Bunbury, going down by 124 points in what was the Dockers' biggest ever win. McWalter says the Kangaroos usually respond after a heavy defeat. And Adam, more news coming up at 6 o'clock.
0: Thank you. Western Bulldogs taking on Adelaide in, I think it's in Melbourne tonight. We'll take you there at 6:30. So that'll be an interesting matchup because both of those teams trying to break into really the established section of this new top 10. So yeah. We'll see what happens there. So the wait's almost over, Mitch, before I let you go for the football fans with the World Cup kicking off.
3: Lots of footy this weekend, different codes, but yeah, lots of sport going on. So
0: Mexico taking on South Africa. So because remember how expensive the tickets are to this World Cup?
3: Yes, I was watching, I think on Facebook, it's an ABC Loop, which they kind of did a bit of a explanation about that. Yeah, it's some crazy prices going over there. I think a couple for like... Was it something like over $1 million for some like ridiculously like really good ticket, but just like insane prices.
0: $1 million for a ticket.
3: It might not be $1 million, but it was something that was astronomically high for a single ticket to a football game.
0: I thought it was just going to be about $2,000. Anyway, so I was speaking to these locals last night who are all jumping on a plane. They're going to Cambodia where they've got, this is what they decided to do. They're going to Cambodia where they can get a nice hotel because they bought them a while ago, booked them a while ago, for $9 a night.
3: Wow.
0: Where they can figure they can lie in the pool there with some big blow-up or big large screen where they can watch the game.
3: Oh, that's, yeah.
0: While people deliver them things.
3: That's pretty good.
0: For, you know, however much it's cheapened.
3: If you can't be there for the real thing, then in a hotel pool getting drinks handed to you is probably a close second.
0: So. Yeah, that would be the little thing that would be good for me, I would reckon.
3: That's a big little thing for sure. It certainly is. Yeah.
0: Okay, thanks, Mitch. We'll talk to you later. Mitch will be back with you at 6. And then this.
4: Hello, Samantha Donovan here on PM at 6:05. Fears of a return to all-out war as the United States and Iran exchange more missile strikes in the Middle East. Also, the opposition leader rejects the suggestion the coalition join forces with one nation to defeat the Labor government. And soccer fans in Mexico City getting ready for the opening game.

0: of the World Cup.
1: It's the happy face of humanity and civilization, because when we see something like a World Cup and we can manage to organize and to do something all together, it's very hopeful for everyone.
0: That's PM just after the 6 o'clock news.
2: 27 to 6. Let's find out what's going on in the weather. You did hear from Ruby Cuthbertson.
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4: So sticking with those slightly warmer nights in southern and central districts at the moment, we've got around 9 degrees in Alice Springs tonight. Yulara is going to be 12 and Tennant Creek 17. And then tomorrow max in the high 20s. So 29 at Yulara, 27 at Alice and 30 at Tennant. Bit of afternoon cloud around, but yeah, fairly patchy and yeah, just a little bit, no showers or anything like that. As we move further north, we'll also see those areas of afternoon cloud develop, but no real chance of showers apart from in the eastern Arnhem district, most likely during the morning. We're going to see a top of 29 in Nhulunbuy, partly cloudy there tomorrow. Water is going to be 33, a minimum of 19 tonight. Katherine is going to be 16 tonight and 33 tomorrow. I think they saw a bit of fog or low cloud around this morning, but that looks less likely tomorrow. The rural area was a warm one today, got to 34, so we're going to see a warm night as well, 20 degrees and then 35 tomorrow. And in Darwin, finally, 22 tonight and 33 tomorrow.
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2: This half hour in the top end, Jessong, our breakfast presenter, had a fascinating chat with Clive Palmer. Yes, the real Clive Palmer this morning. I'm going to bring you some of that. Brashy also had a chat in Central Australia in the last week or two about this suggestion of the ride-sharing company Uber coming to both Alice Springs and to Katherine. I'll give you a sports update. And oh, I don't know where we're going to get here with the bumper stickers. I don't know what's happened, but I'll see if I can get some answers for you there. Loads to talk about, but we're not doing any of that until we've got Bruno Mars on to do some dancing for us.

0: Yeah, Bruno Mars, Uptown Funk on ABC Darwin, right across the Northern Territory. Adam Steer with you. Be with you right through until 6. The big news, particularly coming out of Central Australia today, was the outages. Telco giant Telstra says fibre cut along the Stuart Highway is behind a wide-ranging outages across the Northern Territory, Western Australia and South Australia. Nick Danks, Northern Territory's General Manager for Telstra, had a chat to you and I earlier this afternoon.
1: No, we're aware of an impact in the Northern Territory WASA around that border area, so just west, just east of Uluru. So somebody's gone and cut a fibre, ripped it out of the ground there. So it's lost connectivity to Uluru is the big site, but then all of course all those communities that are around that sort of area. So Lake Argyle, APY lands and a few of those communities down there. So really they're the main areas that it's affected.
0: And when did the outages start to occur? When did you first hear about it?
1: Just before lunch today, I got a phone call. So I got told that it had been ripped out of the ground. So the fibre stuff, of course, when that goes, it's a bit harder to repair than copper is because it's made of glass, it shatters along the track as well. So it's not a matter of just repairing it where it's been ripped out of the ground. You've got to go back a certain distance, depending on how badly it's been ripped out, and then repair it from there backwards. But we've got a specialist team on their way. We've moved them up from Adelaide and they're on their way up there now, and we'll get it back on air as fast as we possibly can. Do apologise to everybody for this one, but unfortunately when fibre gets ripped out of the ground, it's something we don't expect to happen every day.
0: Is that a Telstra-only fibre? Is that affecting other telcos or just Telstra?
1: I believe I've been told today it does affect other telcos. It's not affecting, of course, the NBN satellite services that are in around that area in Uluru, and there's a lot of Starlink services in there. The last time I got taken for a drive around by the team there to see what was there. So all of that services still works. The Telstra satellite to mobile SMSing will still work as well because the network's down, that'll automatically pick that up. So if they've got a handset that will work with the SMS, that'll work. But of course, all those other NBN / Starlink services.
0: That's Nick Danks from Telstra, NT General Manager, speaking to you and I earlier today. So the big news there is they think and they hope that it should be rectified by tomorrow evening at the earliest. Nick Danks was explaining there that because the fibre optics are like glass, they shatter for a long time, so more has to be dug up rather than just where the single cut was. Oliver Lee Young went to see what was happening in Alice Springs, because I know there have been some other outages connected, we understand, to that fibre cut, including for Optus.
2: My name is Philippa and I'm 22 years old. I'm from Denmark.

0: And are you with Optus?
1: Yes, I am. I'm with Felix. There's through like Optus, yeah.
0: And have you been able to use your phone today?
1: No, I haven't, because the service is down. Yeah.
0: When did you first notice it?
1: When I went out of my house, because I have Wi-Fi in my house, so I found out when I walked out of the door. Yeah.
0: Has it been frustrating, or how have you handled it so far?
1: Yeah, it's really frustrating because I don't have any service, so I can't use my phone at all, and I can't like come in contact with people and stuff. Yeah, so it's really annoying.
0: Have you heard anything from your service provider?
1: No, I haven't actually. I just heard it now from one of the other customers that is went down for like 6 to 8 hours probably. Yeah, so I didn't know it before now.
0: And is there anything that worries you about not being able to use your phone?
1: That's more like if people need to contact me, if they're like emergencies or some like important messages or calls I need to take, then I can take them or reply on them. Yeah.
2: Yeah, so some of the concerns in Alice Springs at the moment, as I was saying before, you can text 0487 991 0057 if you are still being affected by the outages in and around Alice Springs. If you are in the Uluru area, please have a chat with me, 0487 991 0057, or you can call 1300 057 222 if that does work. I thought I'd get the call. This is Call Me from St. Paul and the Broken Bones from Blues Fest all the way back in 2017. Uber coming to Catherine. Get to that next. And some Clive Palmer.

0: a festival that no longer exists, Blues Fest, all the way back from 2017, St. Paul and the Broken Bones. But don't worry, because there's some new music for you coming your way. I don't have any new music, but there's a lot of music coming your way after seven with Spence.
1: Thursday is the best day for so many reasons. Most of the working week is behind you. You're only one day away from the weekend. And it's Jukebox Night. Tonight, we celebrate winter.
2: Riders on the storm.
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5: There's a patch of snow on the ground.
0: Yeah, and of course, that will be your thing if you are listening on the ABC app, Channel 25, or however else you stream, because we are taking you to the AFL 6:30 tonight. The Bulldogs are taking on Adelaide. This is a must-win for both of the teams wanting to establish themselves firmly in the top eight before those buys happen. Not the only thing happening in sport.
6: This is what drives football as mud. It's the lack of inconsistency.
7: One of the Motherwell players looks like he's taken an elbow up the far end.
8: Stupid, stupid, stupid. That is throwing away your wicket.
0: Teen sprints. Gout Gout has finished sixth in the 200 metres of his first Diamond League meet in Oslo. Down on his personal best of 19.67, 20.6, so he's a bit slow. Meanwhile, Australian pole vaulter Curtis Marshall claimed back-to-back Diamond League victories. A decision is coming on whether New South Wales star halfback Mitchell Moses will be fit to play for the State of Origin Game 2 next week. And there are concerns over the fitness of Socceroos striker Mo Touré, just days out from Australia's opening cup game against Turkey A in Vancouver. 1:30 our time on Sunday, like during the day, will be the game of the first Aussie game for the Socceroos taking on Turkey A in the World Cup there. But tonight, as I said, Bulldogs taking on Adelaide. We will take you there from 6:30 tonight. Bounce down. We can't say bounce down anymore. Thursday night throw up from 6:30 on AFL ABC Darwin. Fee, Fiona, hello.
9: Hello.
0: Well, just enjoying there before the Paul and the Bone.
9: St. Paul and the Broken Bones.
0: Yeah.
9: So yeah, I was at Blues Fest for that gig. He came on stage in this coat and it was full, it was like a mirrorball coat. And he sort of just threw himself around on stage. Like I didn't quite realise how unhinged he was until I saw him live. Like he's a wild man.
0: Yeah, it's vibrant.
9: Never forget him.
0: We just say vibrant, don't we? I mean, you just sort of live in that neck of the woods. We've sort of had yes, no, yes, no, yes, no, Blues Fest, yes, no, yes, no, and then it's dead now.
9: Yeah, well, I emceed Blues Fest for 17 years. I was the MC on the Crossroads stage.
0: Oh, my gosh.
9: Yeah, every year. And it's just delivered so many amazing memories from Parliament Funkadelic, like, you know, through to James Brown's, just honestly, like an absolute gift. Anyway, I was lined up to MC again, ready to do it, ready to go. I had my wardrobe sorted, which is a big thing, Adam. Anyway.
0: Yeah.
9: Everyone else just got the news via the news.
0: I mean, what was the major thing that you were concerned about in your fashion sense?
9: Well, I was on stage, so I needed to have a glimmer.
0: Mm.
9: And I also... You know, needed. You know, it was quite good. You got to look smoking.
0: Yeah.
9: Okay. So you know, there's a bit that goes into it. I like a bit of a Sergeant Pepper blazer kind. You know, you're the MC. You gotta.
0: So they're all back in the cupboard now. What's the reaction though?
9: They're all banging. I've got all of these sparkly dresses and nowhere to wear them, Adam.
0: Well, apparently there's a Darwin Cup that's coming up, and that's even stopping all of the fast jets from pitch black. Flying over. I think the tickets are about $500 if you want to go to the Darwin Cup ball, though.
9: I don't have $500 bucks. Are you kidding me?
0: Okay, thank you. Talk later. Hey, Clive Palmer, have you heard of him? Hard to miss with the full-page ads in the NT News over the last 6 months. Now letterboxes are a sea of yellow pamphlets. Is it all? I mean, it seems legit, but I mean, can you take him seriously? Well, ABC Darwin's breakfast presenter Jess On grilled him on his policy, starting with how his policy of zero immigration may affect the entire territory.
10: I guess the situation is we shouldn't confuse. If you have a look at our policy, which was set out to most Northern Territories at the moment, you'll see that it says we are in favour of work visas and things like that. So with immigration in most of Australia, we're having trouble where infrastructure's failing. We haven't invested enough in our roads, our hospitals, our schools and other areas. And really, it's a question of having immigration that matches up with our infrastructure. The Northern Territory is probably a different case, but you can't mandate where people live when they come to the country. You can't say you can only live in the Northern Territory. You've got to look at a policy for all of Australia.
11: Mm.
10: And I think we have to put Australians first.
11: Clive, you've tried running candidates here before in the Northern Territory. You've lost before. What makes you think it'll be different this time?
10: Well, I think we've done a lot of our policies have been implemented by government. Of course, we held the balance of power in the 44th Parliament in Australia and it made a difference. But I think people are looking for policies. Rather than looking for parties, it's a question of what are the solutions to the serious problems we're facing.
11: One of the things you did do when you held that balance of power was you played a pivotal role in repealing Australia's mining tax. You now support a 25% tax for exported Australian gas. I did hear from someone on the text line who said, why does Clive Palmer think that he shouldn't be paying a fair amount of tax?
10: Well, I'm probably the largest taxpayer in Australia at the moment, I think you'll find. I remember a couple of years ago, I had to put $1 million my Medibank levy and I got sick that night. I was rushed to hospital, but I couldn't get a hospital bed. I had to stay in the surgery all night. So I certainly don't avoid tax. Every Australian should pay their fair share and I pay what's mandated. And of course, what's mandated for me is a lot higher than what's mandated for the average Australian because as you know, as you earn more, you pay more tax, more percentage.
11: And do you think that you should be paying more again?
10: Oh, no, I pay the top rate of taxation in Australia. And there's never been any issue with that with the taxation department. I seek to avoid the obligation.
11: As I mentioned in a previous life, the United Australia Party did preference the CLP here in the Northern Territory. That was despite the fact that the Darwin port was leased to a Chinese company, Lambridge, by a former CLP government. You've been really vocal on infrastructure being sold or controlled by China. Would you be

0: CLP will be existing, and obviously no friend of net zero, because obviously it's making a lot of money out of mining. You can hear that interview in full if you jump onto ABC/Darwin. Just follow the link to Jess's face and click on it, and then you can catch up on the program from this morning in full.
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0: Cole Dowling will be with you after seven tonight. It's another big day in politics, another big day in estimates, hasn't it been, in Parliament here in the Northern Territory?
3: It has been. It's been a very long one for multiple days this week. But today, the Deputy Chief Minister, Jared Mailey, facing a bit of a grilling today. We also saw the Commissioner for Corrections also answering some questions. So obviously, you know, in terms of imprisonment rates in the Northern Territory, it's been a big part of the Leah Fenocchiaro CLP government in terms of the tough on crime measures. That's been a key part of their whole platform. And they faced a lot of questions today, particularly around recidivism rates and sort of whether or not any particular new programs that they put out have actually worked on those recidivism rates. And yeah, you couldn't really get a clear answer that there was yes, they have or not.
0: No evidence whatsoever. Thank you, Kyle. We'll hear from you later on 7 o'clock tonight on the TV.
3: Thanks, Adam.
0: Well, that's about it for myself and Fiona Poole. Hi, Fee.
4: Thank you for having me.
0: I mean, what's the thing, before, I just want to know the thing that you, I mean, you've been hosting the Byron Bay Blues Festival, arguably the greatest music festival in Australia. You've been hosting that for the last 17 years.
4: Yeah.
0: And you had to put away all your fashion because of your MC fashion. Yeah. What was the thing that you were the most sad that you didn't wear?
4: Oh, I had this 1980s Red Sweetheart full taffeta ruffle dress. It was outrageous.
0: Yeah. Okay.
4: And I don't know where else I can wear that.
0: Yeah, well, I don't know. We'll find somewhere for you. Thank you for all of your time and company. Be back with you in the top end from 4 tomorrow. Let's see. Well, hopefully Nat's not under the weather. She'll have you in Central Australia. Massive day tomorrow, including for the top end of the Northern Territory. The supercars are about to arrive in a couple of days. I spent a long time convincing one of the supercar drivers to move to the Northern Territory. You'll hear who it is tomorrow. Have a safe and happy night. Joy of six.
5: 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Up the Swans. 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

0: Good evening. This is Mitchell Abram with ABC News. Telstra says it hopes to re-establish 4G coverage around Uluru by late tomorrow following a fibre break in central Australia. The break has caused communities in parts of the Northern Territory and Western Australia and South Australia to lose connection to the Telstra network. Telstra's Northern Territory General Manager Nick Danks says crews are travelling from Adelaide to fix the breakage.
1: Just east of Uluru, somebody's gone and cut a fibre and ripped it out of the ground there, so it's lost connectivity to Uluru is the big site, but then all of course all those communities that are around that sort of area, so APY lands and a few of those communities down there.
0: The family of a Tiwi Islands sister girl have reacted angrily to the 10-year jail sentence handed to her uncle in the Darwin Supreme Court today for fatally stabbing her in Darwin's northern suburbs 2 years ago. Oliver Chaseling reports.
2: In October 2024, 34-year-old Andrew Mungatopi and his niece, 37-year-old Lena, had been drinking together in the backyard of a Mille Lacs home when a fight broke out between them. Mungatopi then stabbed her through the heart, killing her. He was found not guilty of murder, but guilty of manslaughter by a jury earlier this month. In sentencing today, Justice John Burns said the verdict was supported by evidence that Mungatopi had intended to stab Lena, but not seriously harm or kill her. He was sentenced to 10 years and 2 months in prison and will be eligible for parole in 2030. Lena's family, who were present in the court, reacted angrily to the decision.
0: One Nation leader Pauline Hanson says she consults with her friend, Australia's richest person Gina Rinehart, on policy and will listen.

0: And to do something all together is very, very hopeful for everyone.
1: It's something everyone can agree on.
2: People in here loves football. So I think there are many people proud about the World Cup in here.
3: Mexicans, we always see the good thing of the bad things. Yeah, so we have to enjoy the game. We wish Mexico wins.
4: That's Mexican uni student Daniela Pinorosha. She was speaking to the ABC's Amanda Shalala in Mexico City. Thanks very much for joining me for PM. I'm Samantha Donovan. Just a reminder that the podcast of the full program is available on ABC Listen. And that's where you'll find ABC News Daily with Sam Hawley each weekday morning too. We'll be back at the same time tomorrow. Good night.

0: ABC News with Noni Edwards. A three-day Senate inquiry probing draft legislation on NDIS reform is wrapping up today after state and territory disability ministers accused the Albanese government of breaching commitments made to National Cabinet. National Disability Affairs reporter Naz Campanella has more.
1: The state and territory governments have put a joint statement together to say, well, this particular legislation goes further than they thought the reforms would. It says the draft legislation went beyond and in contrast with recommendations of previous reviews that had been done into the NDIS, and that it was inconsistent with commitments by all governments made at National Cabinet in January, remembering that there are no services outside of the scheme as yet. The whole point was they were supposed to be starting to be set up and they're nowhere to be seen at the moment.
0: A government spokesperson says all leaders had agreed to target a 5 to 6% cost growth in the scheme, which is now more expensive than Medicare. The One Nation leader Pauline Hanson says she consults with her friend, Australia's richest person, Gina Rinehart, on policy and will listen to anyone who brings her good ideas. Ms. Rinehart is a well-known supporter of One Nation and in April gifted Senator Hanson a $1 million aircraft. Senator Hanson is currently visiting Western Australia, where she's vowed to target Labor seats at the next federal election and take our country back. She's told ABC Radio Perth she has a lot of respect for Ms. Rinehart.
2: She's been very beneficial. My policy on pensioners being able to work unlimited hours and without losing their pension or their healthcare card came from Mrs. Rinehart. And I think that's great.
0: One Nation has raised more than $2 million since yesterday through a fundraising campaign targeting Prime Minister Anthony Albanese and his government. As the coalition appears to be losing voters to One Nation, National Senator Bridget McKenzie says the minor party's priority should be taking down Labor instead.
3: The fact is a political party put out an ad saying this guy's a liar and he's damaging our country, and Australians said yes. And I guess what I hope to see is every single cent of that money spent fighting Labor candidates in Labor seats.
0: Some analysts say a new agreement between the United States and Iran could still be on the

0: Ards following a second day of strikes between the two. Iran has attacked US bases in Bahrain, Kuwait and Jordan, while Washington says it completed a series of strikes targeting military and surveillance sites in southern Iran. Senior Fellow for Middle East Policy at the International Institute for Strategic Studies, Dr. Hassan Al-Hassan, says these strikes may not have an impact on negotiations.
1: So it's not entirely uncommon for warring parties to escalate in anticipation just ahead of an expected cessation of hostilities, an agreement or a ceasefire. Usually, actors involved in war attempt to make last-minute gains.
0: Oxfam says Palestinians in the occupied West Bank have been facing record levels of displacement. The charity's findings come from an analysis of UN data. It also found more Palestinians have been killed in the Israeli military and settlers in the last 3 years than the previous 17 years combined. Oxfam spokesperson Ahlan Tahwil says settlers have been supported by the Israeli military.
2: Settler violence is actually being backed by Israeli authorities. So they have the protection to go into communities, disrupt communities, assault communities, force them out of their homes, take over their homes.
0: Israel's Ministry of Foreign Affairs has been contacted for comment. The US Justice Department has announced the seizure of 13 internet domains it alleges are tied to fake consulting firms designed to recruit informants for suspected Chinese agents. They're said to have targeted current or former US government and military employees to provide information through job listings. The Chinese embassy in Washington has described the allegations as entirely fabricated. The New York Knicks have pulled off the largest ever NBA Finals comeback and taken a 3-1 series lead. They trailed San Antonio by 29 points in the third quarter of Game 4 at Madison Square Garden, but stormed back to win by a point. Jalen Brunson scored a game-high 36 points and has told ESPN they never gave up on the game.
3: One word that captures that all is just believe. Just believing in each other, believing in the process, chipping away one possession at a time. It wasn't going to be one play to get us back. It wasn't going to be one momentum play, but it was just hitting singles, getting on base, just keep chipping away.
0: They're one win away from ending a 50-year championship drought.
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7: And on digital radio, and on Channel 25 on your television, because our analogue service tonight is taking live coverage of the AFL game between the Western Bulldogs and the Crows, that game being played in Melbourne at the Docklands Stadium. Just quickly have a quick squiz just to see if they are underway. I think they would be pretty well underway by now. I know Julie and John will ring during the quiz at some stage. The Doggies have got the first score. They've just got one behind there. So that's the early stages in that game. Now, get involved in the quiz early because, you know, it's a bit more intimate on digital night because there are less people listening. So there's more chances for you to win the prize. Everybody wants one of these torches. I get stopped in the street saying, Spence, can I have a torch, please? I said, no, only if you win the quiz. So you've got to get on the phone right now, 1-300-222-891. Now, the categories for tonight are Know Your Body, Disney, Coffee, Gone to the Birds, and Potluck. Yeah, I did one that was Potluck. Paul's done a few categories for me as well. I'll save some of those for next week because Paul's away for a couple of weeks. I used some of his last night, which is always challenging because I'm sure he saves those long words just for me. So we'll use some of his next week again. But, yeah, the torch, you know you want it, 1-300-222-891. While you're doing that, I should tell you some of the other things we're going to talk about tonight. One thing Paul has done is he has actually put together a song for the jukebox tonight. So I will play that before 8 o'clock. The theme for the jukebox tonight is winter songs. And it's another ripper. It's another number one with a bullet that Paul has come up with his writing team. So we'll play that before 8 o'clock. So the things we're going to talk about tonight on the program include work being done in South Australia to prepare for colonisation.

0: Tears for Fears on ABC Radio across South Australia, through Western New South Wales, into the Northern Territory, and around the world on the ABC Listen app, which, as Frank pointed out today, is almost a minute behind, which is quite a surprise. 14 to 8 is the time. The Crows are smashing the Western Bulldogs, which is a bit of a surprise. So at the moment, well, the Doggies have just kicked one, but at the moment the Crows lead by 41 points. They're up by 47 points at quarter time. Jordan and Tilthorpe have kicked three apiece, and Josh Rochelli has two as well. So the Crows at the moment, 9-2-56 lead. Oh, the Doggies have just kicked another one. Must be a scoring end. Lead the Western Bulldogs 3-3-21. So now it's the Crows by 35 points. Hello, Sheila.
1: Hello, Spence. I'm sorry, darling, but you have been in the army. You're basically an engineer. For 20 years, you solved every problem in David Bevan's house. And you're trying to tell me you can't flat pack a shed?
0: Well, you see, I'm a bit of a perfectionist. And I'm worried about, I'm going to have a second set of hands for a start. And I've got to make sure it's square because, I mean, it's just flat pieces of steel, of sheets of steel that you've got to then screw together. So, and look, and I've read the instructions. I think I'm okay. But I've also seen some online feedback saying easy is not a way of describing the way this shed goes up.
1: No,

0: Bassam John Williamson, whose beautiful tribute to winter just leaves you looking for a comfy chair, an open fire, and a glass of fine port.
1: Hey, it's July and the winter sun is shining, and the Cootamundra wattle is my friend. For all at once my childhood never left me, 'cause wattle blossoms bring it back again.
0: Let's change tack a little and squeeze in some Vivaldi.

18 past 9. Ice, ice, baby. Another suggestion. I can't remember who actually suggested this, but it's a terrific one. It's from a band called the East Pointers, which Paul made reference to earlier tonight when he took out the quiz. Literally took out the quiz. And they're a Canadian contemporary folk music band from Prince Edward Island. And you may have seen them perform at WOMAD because they were here in 2017. It's a really lovely sound. It's a song called Wintergreen.

winter, spring, summer or fall. James Taylor, You've Got a Friend is the full stop on our jukebox for tonight. When Paul gets back, I'm sure he'll make every effort to put those and many other songs that were contributed by you onto the Spotify playlist. Time now for the latest ABC News.

0: gripped in a state of horror. It must have seemed apocalyptic, like the
1: Yeah,
0: end of the
1: must have done.
0: world.
1: That's right. I'm talking with Gillon Darcy-Wood. He's a writer, a historian, and professor of English at the University of Illinois. And he's written this very interesting book, updated it recently, on the Mount Tambora explosion, the largest volcanic explosion in recorded history, bigger than Vesuvius and the one.

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0: You see, there's a thing called a perfect pop song, and it doesn't get far away from that, does it? Shirelles, Will You Still Love Me Tomorrow? Right, we've got the Nightlife Mighty Challenge coming up. If you would like to have a crack, 1-300-800-222, 1-300-800-222. 25 questions, you know the drill, 5 categories, answer question 25 and you win. May as well be you. How about it? Give us a call. We shall commence battle straight after the latest news.
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5: ABC News with Andrew Kaloupas. Donald Trump says the US will be hitting Iran very hard tonight, while also saying America will take Haig Island in the Persian Gulf. Nick Parmeter with the latest.
6: On social media and in fresh interviews with US news outlets, President Trump has promised further strikes on Iran. He also says at some point in the not

0: Yeah, speaking of good sports movies, that was a cracker, was it? Was it not, Rodney?
1: I haven't seen the movie, but
0: I
1: learned the organ and playing.

0: playing piano and was something that we used to play. So I know the, yes, I know the, I know the music, and I know who composed it.
1: So. Yeah, wonderful, wonderful movie. Yeah, I know. God made me for a purpose, but he also made me fast. And when I win, I feel his pleasure.

0: Now,
1: there's a very cool jazz combo that opened this part of the show.
0: Yeah.
1: Know what the song is?
0: Oh, well, tune? Well, it's, they won't give me the sheet music, so I never know what it is.
1: That's a cop out, Phil, and you know it. That's a shocker.
0: Question.
1: And also,
0: and wasn't it quite as bad as my sphygmomanometer expertise, Tony? But I agree, it's in the same ballpark.
1: And what is a sphygmomanometer?
0: Oh, stop it. Stop it. Don't you start.
1: Me. No, not at 1 a.m.
0: No.
1: Now, just quietly, calling Jim Steinman a genius is like calling Bonnie Tyler a stellar superstar. Fair dinkum. I mean, Jim has written music for Bonnie Tyler, but my God, talk about histrionics, hyperbole, melodrama, the whole works. I mean,
0: all of that, Tony.
1: Yeah, he was. He had a couple of reasonable solo albums, but just too much for me, I must admit.
0: Oh, that's right. No, no. you shouldn't speak to me about it because Dave's going to do it. Dave Pryor's going to tell you all about it in this hour. So if you really can't stand it and you think I've had enough meatloaf for one night, you better go and make a cup of tea and familiarise yourself with the members of the Socceroos squad, Tony.
1: And go and eat some meatloaf instead. I've got a little challenge here. I've been speculating re the joint winners, men's and women's, of the World Cup.
0: What are the only two countries to have won both the men's and women's FIFA World Cups?
1: Yeah, I'm going to speculate on Germany and Spain.
0: Correct. Yes.
1: Not really.
0: Germany and Spain is correct. Yes, they are the two countries that have. And indeed, well, you know what? Look, it's either of those. Actually, no, I don't think Germany's going to win this time, but a lot of people think Spain could win the cup this time.
1: No, Australia will win, Phil. Come on, where's your patriotic spirit?
0: Australia?
1: Australia, yeah.
0: No, we're not going to win. Because, you know, what will happen? Remember what was it, what was the one where we were knocked out against Japan? We'd reached the quarterfinals. Was it the semis, maybe? A quarterfinal. And we were knocked out. Italy, mm-hmm. by that really dodgy crook referee.
1: True. I mean, you know why Italy's really good at soccer? It's because they got a boot at the bottom of their land, their island.
0: Well, they're not very good at soccer. No, they're not very good at soccer, Tony. They're not even in the World Cup, and they've missed the last two World Cups.
1: So they're sort of mirroring their political system over the last 60 years. Yeah, or Greece. No, let's not go there.
0: A lot of people have been. Annette from Perth, that's a great text, Annette. You're right. I cannot read it out. However, I agree with you. It does not bear thinking about, Annette. It was a comment in relation to the US president, but I can't read it out, Tony. It's one of those things.
1: Oh, come on.
0: No, I don't know.
1: Push the boundary, son.
0: No, I know.
1: It's the ABC.
0: Shake the cage. Come on. Push the boundaries, Phil.
1: Shaking the cage.
0: This would probably be my last broadcast in that case, Tony. But I mean, I have to think, Tony, is this the way I want to go out?
1: No, you probably
0: reading Annette's text. I thought reading Annette's text, is that the way I want to go out?
1: Probably not. So just be discreet. Yeah, good move, Phil. We love your work. We want you to stick around, son.
0: Question 23. Three to go. We've got two in the World Cup and one in Candles and Wax.
1: Oh God. Yeah. Okay.
0: Well, okay. What? Which one?
1: Oh no. Okay. Please proceed.
0: You've got to choose the World Cup or Candles and Wax.
1: Oh, sorry, yeah, Candles and Wax. I'd much rather burn them than answer questions about them. Let's stick with the World Cup.
0: The World Cup. Question 23. Which Socceroo was the first Australian to score a goal at the World Cup?
1: Wow. I'm just thinking maybe if we entered that comp or we qualified for the finals in 74, I'm thinking maybe Johnny Warren, just as a speculator.
0: Not correct.
1: Right.
0: Went wide, Tony.
1: What's that?
0: I said it went wide.
1: Yeah. Just by the way, can you give

Tonight, a character that was larger than life, labelled the eccentric king of fairy tale rebellion and grand drama, a man who created some of the globe's biggest hit tracks that became earworms everywhere, karaoke bangers, and they secured his place in the history of music as one of the greatest songwriters ever. Grammy-winning producer, singer, songwriter, author, and eccentric genius, Jim Steinman. His mastery was the epic power ballad, which bore out on the pop charts in a 1977 masterpiece album. Nigh on five decades ago, Jim Steinman, through fellow traveller Meatloaf, would explode onto our music charts with a generation-defining

Celine Dion, it's all coming back to me now, written by Jim Steinman, who would also send Aussies Air Supply up the top of the global charts too, with this track that he wrote. And I

0: Charles the First.
1: It was. Charles the First. Did they teach you that in school as well?
0: They did.
1: Not a bad day. Okay. Bobsled with Charles the First. Charles won before leaving his head. Losing his head. I love it. Okay. That's 1 point for you, Andrew. Second question. Would you like a music artist-related question or a, I guess it's a health question?
0: A music art-related question, please.
1: Okay. Ray Charles wrote a song about a particular state being on his mind. So the state name, On My Mind. Which state was it?
0: I'm pretty sure it was Alabama.

0: Yeah, but it's a very big building, isn't it, that Macy's is housed in?
1: Yes, it runs a whole city block. It goes from Broadway all the way across to 7th Avenue and 34th Street all the way back to 35th Street. So it takes up a major city block in the centre of New York.
0: Okay. All right, when is the next Knicks game so we can see if happiness can return?
1: So the big Knicks game is on Saturday. It's being played in San Antonio in Texas. It starts at 8:30 Texas time, and it'll be hopefully a winning game for the Knicks, and that will secure the championship for them. So I can reassure you that every New Yorker is going to be glued to the television 8:30 on Saturday night to watch this game, because if they win this one, they've won the tournament. So that's very exciting.
0: It sounds like the city needs it. Tim, lovely to talk to you again.
1: Thank you, Ashwin. All the best to all the listeners.
0: Tim Kass there from New York. Now, I had made the claim earlier that it simply must be envelope, because it is environment, envision. It's not environment, on vision. It might be Enrique Iglesias. But anyway, Anonymous has said, how do you pronounce en route? You're right. I do say en route. I don't say en route. I go a bit more French with that one. So it's interesting the way we pronounce words. Norm has chimed in to say, because we were talking about the fancy sounding vowel pronunciations of South Australia, dance, chance, France, lance. You get the picture. And Norm from Inglewood says, interesting, before they who are swept up in the notion that South Australia is English dominated, much of South Oz has its origins in Germany. Okay, interesting. So quite a German-English divide that may have been going on down south. The South Australian mystery continues, but there is something else going on, isn't there, with the accent? If you'd like to chime in with your history tidbits, you can send them through to 0437 774 774. And next, we will talk about the strange things, well, the things that we do that are normal that people would have found utterly strange just 10, 15 years ago. So stick around for that conversation after this.

0: we're moving into. So I appreciate you calling in. As I say, I'm not taking any one political side or the other, but I do sense we are moving into a mood. And even political analysts say it's more about, there's a kind of tribalism that's emerging, whether you're on the left or the right of the politics, a kind of tribalism, and you will commit to a person. And in that case, when that tribalism emerges, one point of view is that any attacks on the leader of that tribe will be seen as an unjustified attack, further persecution, and proof that that leader, whatever party they're from, is, you know, is on a just cause because they're getting attacked. So very more tribalistic times, I think we're heading into, whatever side of politics you are from. But thanks for calling in. 1300 800 222 is the number to call in. Chrissy has rung in from Warragul. Hello, Chrissy.
1: Morning, beautiful Ashwin. How are you?
0: Thank you, Chrissy, as well, for that kind compliment. What's on your mind today?
1: Oh, I've discovered the absolute rort of providers for aged care. This model of privatisation of aged care is making the government pay a lot of money from to the providers, and the care and the, that is sort of very regimented for the actual aged care person. I'm dealing with it at the moment. It's horrendous. I've got a social science degree in community work, and I would vow that 90% of the older people over 80 would not understand the different levels, the complexity of it.
0: Chrissy, without mentioning any companies, can you tell us into what you're talking about when it comes to cutting services? Are you talking about cost cuts and what kind of life that creates?
1: No, I'm talking about the way the model is of the aged care providers. So you have to get a provider when the government says, okay, you're on level two, you can have 2 hours shopping a week. This is what I've, because my knees have gone.
0: Yeah.
1: And I've got pain and, you know, so until I get my operation next year, I need a little bit of help. Mm. Lifting things I can't lift, things like that. I'm 73. I'm not that old, but I'm just struggling. And so anyway, I applied. The doctor said yes. I got assessed. I got this, you know, it's a big process, which was fine because they're giving out help and money. But I'll just give you an example. I got the care and I went to one of three or four big providers here in Victoria. And they say,

0: Amy, for having someone in your home and helping you. And then the government gets charged $119 an hour by the company to make money.
1: It's similar to when you see a GP, right? The government covers a certain amount and you pay the gap.
0: Yeah, yeah.
1: But you're saying the prices the company's charging are too high, and that's the rort.
0: $119 an hour, and how many aged care people are there? I'm just thinking, for the greater good, the government's going to be poor in a couple of years, and I don't know, how they're going to... I mean, luckily we all die. That's one factor, you know? Mm. So when you get to 90, you won't be here anymore, maybe. Although with medicine and medical advancement, they're staying, there's a lot of 100-year-olds, you know?
1: Very much so. Would you like to see this being taken out of the private sector and the government providing aged care directly?
0: Yes. State-based, it's a care provider. It shouldn't be a customer. Mm. We are customers. We are people. You get a number and Centrelink give you a number and that's a code. You get a code and that's all they want to know. And they're making a lot of money, these aged care providers.
1: Yeah, and it's interesting that you almost draw comparisons with the US model of healthcare, where it's much more privatised and you have insurance companies covering the bill, but it's a lot of privatisation, which drives up the price of services. Everything costs more. And the insurance companies need their money, or the middle managers need their money in that privatised model, which can make things very expensive for the ordinary person.
0: Yeah, and I just think it's so sad that it's so complex too, that it's just changed in the last few years. And, you know, there's a lot of people that are being cut off for certain reasons and, oh, gee, it really is a mess, and we really need... We're cleverer than that. We can sort it out.
1: Yeah. Well, you've raised some really good points, Chrissy. Thanks for calling in.
0: Okay. Have a good evening. Bye.
1: And you as well. My dad's in his 80s as well, and we're having a really interesting conversation the other day. He almost became comfortable with being older and saying, look, I've had a good life. Whatever happens, I've had a good life. And I was just wondering the psychology of being in your 70s and 80s. We have to deal with these practical problems. But that was, I just never heard him talk like that. I've had a good life. And it almost put me at ease that he was able to talk that way as well. But yeah, it's fascinating, and it's something we all have to go through. They don't prepare us for it at school, do they? For getting older and dealing with the thoughts that will go through your head. But we're all figuring it out as we go along. Sandy has called in from Woombye. Hello, Sandy.
2: Hi, how are you?
1: I'm good, thank you. What are you thinking about tonight?
2: Well, I was just making things a little bit lighter.
1: Sure. Was it something in the show that you were remembering?
2: You tell someone, is one of their ears bigger than the other?
1: Oh.
2: And when they go and look in the mirror, they can't see both of their ears at the same time.
1: Oh, no. I'm just trying to look in the mirror myself because I've got one in front of you. You're right.
2: So if you ever want to make someone think twice, say that.
1: Have you asked someone to tell you? Because now I'll have to ask Stu. Stu's on the phone now. I was going to ask him, which of my ears is bigger? Has any of your friends told you? Have you asked any friends which of your ears?
2: No, I haven't actually. No. My husband told me a long time ago. He's been gone 10 years.
1: Mm.
2: And we used to live in a bus for 10 years and travel around Australia.
1: Wow.
2: We never saw rain for 4 years.
1: Were you in the inland? Were you in some drought-afflicted areas?
2: No. We just stayed away from the coast on school holidays because everybody went to the beach with their kids. So we just went inland and hid inland.
1: That actually sounds like a lovely life, though, busing around Australia for 10 years. Would you recommend that to others?
2: Oh, definitely. We would get off the road by 3.
1: Mm.
2: We were 50 and 60. And we'd watch 75-year-old pensioners come in with their big, big, big caravan and their big, big, big car.
1: Mm.

Rummel, a blind First Nations artist who won 10 ARIA Awards before he died in 2017. Also honoured were Jenny Morris, Kate Sobrano, Spiderbait, The Living End and Vicar and Linda. And the host nation Mexico has an early lead against South Africa in the opening game of the FIFA World Cup in Mexico City. Julián Quiñones blasted the opening goal through the opposition goalkeeper's legs in the ninth minute. South Korea will take on Czechia.

That is Solitary Man by Neil Diamond. We were debating whether 5 metres is big enough for a big thing in Australia. As a country kid coming into Adelaide in the 1970s and 80s, it was Scotty that caught my little eyes and lit me up, confirming we were in the big smoke. The first big thing is big enough. That's from Clint in Adelaide. Thanks for your company this morning. I'm Ashwin Sedkar. One last Neil Diamond quote for you, in fact, before I leave you. We'll keep this one going to the news. When you're on a merry-go-round, you miss a lot of the scenery. That's some spiritual advice from Neil Diamond. I'll be back with you for overnights tomorrow. Stick around for the news and then your breakfast show. Thank you for your company again. I'll see you next time. This is News Time.

Indigenous peoples are the oldest continuous surviving cultures on Earth, and I acknowledge that we walk in footsteps millennia old. 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We pay our respects to elders past, present and future.

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2: When the band began to play, the stars were shining bright.
3: Good morning to you. Friday the 12th of June. If you were just listening to the news, yes, the World Cup has kicked off. I'm going to be bringing you updates from the World Cup and all of the action that is happening on the soccer field, the soccer pitch. Are they the same things? I don't know. I think it depends what sport it is. Anyway, I should also be referring to it as football, I think. Charanth, you went to the last World Cup. Is it a pitch or a field?
4: Pitch is good. Field is good.
3: It's all the same?
4: It's all the same.
3: Really?
4: I think I've heard this. Different people use it differently. Soccer pitch. I think soccer field, I haven't really heard as much. I think it's more of a pitch.
3: So when do we have a field?
4: A field.
3: Like the footy field?
4: A footy field where you can score a field goal, but they don't call it a pitch goal, interestingly, in soccer.
3: Okay.
4: Just open play goal.
3: Right. Isn't any goal a goal, no matter what?
4: It's very philosophical, Jess.
3: Well, you know me on a... Okay. Maybe we could do Philosophical Fridays.
4: Yes.
3: I love it.
4: Philosophical Fridays with football.
3: Yes. Well, we will be doing that over the next 5 weeks because the World Cup goes for a really long time. So if you can tell me the difference between a pitch and a field, Charanth, who is a football expert, I think we can say that, can't we? You went to the last World Cup. We don't know the difference. Maybe is there a difference? Who knows? Cricket pitch? You say cricket pitch,
4: cricket
3: don't
4: pitch,
3: you?
4: Yes,
3: cricket pitch,
4: yes.
3: Not cricket field.
4: The cricket pitch, the pitch on the cricket field, if you must, is the place where the action happens.
3: Yeah, that's right.
4: And then the rest of it, the green field, and then the cricket pitch.
3: Oh.
4: The oval.
3: Yeah, the oval. That's what it is.
4: Yeah.
3: Semantics when it comes to sport. All right, well, if you've got some insights into how to differentiate between those things, feel free to enlighten me this morning because clearly that's just bouncing around in my head and I didn't even realise it. It is 22 to 6 on ABC Darwin and the Northern Territory. Hopefully you've had a nice sleep. Where was I going with the World Cup? Oh, yes, that's right. So it was in the news. We'll be talking about the World Cup over the next 5 weeks, obviously, because there is lots to talk about, from ticket pricing to, you know, those who can't afford to go because of this dynamic pricing situation, the vibe in New York as well. I was hearing from a friend there on the ground who was like, yeah, actually, you know what? No one in America really cares about the World Cup. We're all just excited about whether the Knicks are going to win their first major title or something in 50 years. So we'll stay across that as well. Clearly the wide world of sports over here. Also, the other exciting thing that you would have just heard in the news was about Gurumol. He was one of six Australian artists who was inducted into the ARIA Hall of Fame at a special event last night, which is just so beautiful for Gurumol, his family, and of course, you know, for the Northern Territory music scene as well. Like, you know, it's just such a special thing to have happened for so many people here in the Northern Territory. So, yeah, Gurumol, one of six Australian artists inducted into the ARIA Hall of Fame at a really special event last night. He was inducted alongside Jenny Morris, Kate Sobrano, Spiderbait, The Living End, and Vicar and Linda. And I think actually you're able to watch this special event on ABC iView tomorrow night around 9 o'clock. I think you could have a look at that special event inducting a bunch of Australian artists into the ARIA Hall of Fame. So we're going to break dawn with someone today as well who has known for her pies around the country. I think that would be fair to say. So we're going to see how her place is looking at this hour, which is 20 to 6. It's good to be waking up with you this morning.

0: That's the Hooters.
1: And we danced on 105.7 ABC Darwin and the Northern Territory. Now, if you are around Central Australia and wondering where your mobile phone coverage has gone, there has been a fibre break along the Stuart Highway, which has affected a number of sites across the Northern Territory, Western Australia and South Australia. Uluru is one of those areas impacted. Crews are travelling from Adelaide to begin restoration as quickly as possible. And get this, the fibre is made from fine strands of glass. So obviously not an easy undertaking, but I will bring you a little bit more on this outage before 6 o'clock. Also, other things you need to know this morning. The Federal Treasurer, Jim Chalmers, he's addressed One Nation's surge in popularity, saying that Pauline Hanson's party is capitalising on Australians feeling disconnected due to economic pressure. I mean, that makes sense in a way, doesn't it? Like, of course, people are going to capitalise on things if you're not feeling certain or comfortable with how things are at the moment. Anyway, as One Nation surges in the polls, Jim Chalmers has come out saying that the party doesn't vote in the interests of helping Australians. He was on 7:30 last night with Sarah Ferguson, who quizzed him on what's behind the shift in voter sentiment.
2: Why do so many people think that you're not helping them and One Nation will?
3: Well, the pace of change in our economy and in our society is accelerating and the global pressures are intensifying. And I think people have got legitimate concerns about where they fit in that story of churn and change. And once you recognise that, you've really got to buy

0: binary choice, and it represents the difference in politics right now. The right-wing parties, One Nation, the National Party and the Liberal Party, they seek to capitalise on that sense of disconnection that people are legitimately feeling, whereas we're trying to address it. And that's really the difference in our politics right now.
1: But why do people think that One Nation has their backs? With that long list of cost of living relief rebates that you've been repeating and repeating now, why are people thinking that it's One Nation are the ones that are going to have their backs and do something about it?
0: Because despite all of the work we're doing to help people with the cost of living, the five different tax cuts and all of the other ways that we're helping people with wages and the like, we know that people are still under pressure and they will express that pressure in political terms. That's not unusual. Now, what is unusual is that we are, as the government, trying to change the status quo. Our political opponents are trying to cling to the status quo, and that's because they want to benefit from it politically without fixing it.
2: So that's the Treasurer, Jim Chalmers. He was speaking to Sarah Ferguson last night on 7:30. Meanwhile, One Nation say that it's raised more than $2 million in 2 days as part of their fundraising drive to fire the liar. In The Australian today, Greg Brown has a piece that Greg Brown writes in The Australian today that Anthony Albanese suggested this fundraising drive was fake, with Pauline Hanson then responding by releasing an audit proving the site and the money is Ridgey Didge. So a bit of back and forth there between Anthony Albanese and Pauline Hanson off the back of what One Nation says is raising more than $2 million in 2 days as part of their fundraising drive to fire the liar. And at 14 to 6 this morning, if you are crafty, if you've got a great chook, maybe you've got the greatest goat of all time or lots of plants in your backyard, then you need to get yourself organised because entries for the Royal Darwin Show close today. You need to head to darwinshow.com.au to get your entry form sorted. Maybe the person we're going to talk to next might want to enter her pie into the Royal Darwin Show because it is known everywhere for being the best pies in the Northern Territory. We'll catch up with her very soon.
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0: Whatever your alarm sounds like this morning, it is good to be waking up with you and waking up with Wendy this morning, breaking dawn with Wendy, who is from the Matarenka Roadhouse and Bakery. Hello.
1: Hello, Jess.
0: How's the weather going at the moment down there?
1: Absolutely fantastic. So 17 degrees at the moment. Oh. Last week was a bit chilly, though. It was down to 8 or 9 degrees overnight. So it's very chilly back then. But and the bread took a little bit longer to rise, so it delayed the actual production process. But back to normal, 17, 18, 9 degrees at the moment.
0: So when is the perfect temperature? What is the perfect temperature to have your bread rise in the way you want it to?
1: Around this time, like this temperature, sorry. So, it takes up to about an hour longer, maybe even an hour and a half longer when it gets a bit cooler. So, yes, it's very temperamental.
0: Does that mean you need to get up earlier?
1: Well, we change our hours. So we either bake during the day or we bake earlier at 7 p.m. So we make it as quick as possible as we can for the staff. So, yes.
0: Oh, you work around the weather. I love that, Wendy.
1: I think everybody does, doesn't it?
0: Yeah, I guess we do.
1: All the farmers.
0: Now tell me, how are things looking? You're seeing lots of tourists come through?
1: Oh, definitely. Definitely. It picked up 2 weeks ago. So the Barunga Festival really helped with that. I think they had record crowds there. And we certainly got impacted by that, being right on the Stuart Highway. Right now, we've got the Fink people coming back. They went to the desert race. So they went down. Mm.

0: But they went down separate days. So it was over a period of about a week. Some people went down there to train early, that type of thing. Some people went down to spectate, of course. So, but the ones coming back, they all came back Sunday, Monday, Tuesday, Wednesday. So it was like pretty full on on that Stuart Highway.
1: Everyone's...
0: People were saying that they've never seen so much traffic on that highway for a long time.
1: Oh, really?
0: Yeah.
1: Well, that's good news because we're all a bit unsure about how things were going to go off the back of the floods and then, you know, the potholes and the conditions of the road and not to mention the fuel prices as well. So that's a positive report there. So, Wendy, then how do you work out how much bread and how many pies to make if you've got all these people coming through?
0: It is quite difficult, but what I have had to do this week is actually bring the baker in on overtime to bake more bread. So
1: potholes and the conditions of the road and not to mention the fuel prices as well. So that's a positive report there. So Wendy, then how do you work out how much bread and how many pies to make if you've got all these people coming through?
0: It is quite difficult, but what I have had to do this week is actually bring the baker in on overtime to bake more bread. So we, you know, building up that reputation, we've had the bakery now for 6 years. So we've got that reputation that we've got bread, we've got pies, we've got sausage rolls, we've got the cream buns. So, yes, so they're going flat out at the moment because I've got a couple of bakers on leave. So I've actually got 3 bakers at the moment, which is pretty amazing. We started in 2020 and, you know, we're running a full roadhouse as well with a full takeaway service, Rosie's Chicken and the bakery. So to have 3 bakers, it's pretty cool. It's what I dreamt of.
1: It's extraordinary. And I know I've stopped in there, Wendy, a little while ago, like, you know, a few years ago now, and you were all out of pies. So when they're gone, right?
0: Yes. And that's why right now I'm trying to bring people in to get them going. So we've got other staff, multi-skilled as well, doing creaming the buns and really good teamwork at the moment. Really, really impressed with Tracy Away, the head baker. So everyone stepped up to the mark and really tried to make it work. We were really surprised on the weekend. We didn't realise it was going to be so busy. So, you know, we had lots of people doing lots of different things to make sure, because we've got 2 cold boxes now. So I started up the other one about 3 weeks ago. So there's plenty of trays of items in there. So
1: what's a cold box?
0: Keep it full. Cold box is where you hold all the cream buns and the cold pies and the sausage rolls and all the buns. So everything, a cold box is basically a fridge.
1: Oh.
0: So we've got 2 really big fridges now of bakery goods.
1: I thought they might have been some newfangled invention that I hadn't heard of before that was a cold box.
0: Oh, no. So this is Roadhouse Talk. We've got a cold box and we've got a hot box.
1: And what's a hot box? Just like the thing that heats
0: fish
1: stuff
0: and
1: up.
0: Chips. Yeah. Fish and chips, burgers. Tim Sims.
1: Oh, all of the good things you need in your guts when you're on a road trip. And Wendy, definitely. I know, you know, when everything was going on with the floods, like around Katherine and Mataranka, you know, we did hear from you fairly regularly on ABC Darwin. I think a few of our roving reporters even went down to say hi to you. And I know that, you know, there were times that you were feeling probably a little bit forgotten and, you know, that Mataranka had been glossed over. Do you feel like the resilience has come back after everything that went on only just a few months ago?
0: Oh, exactly right. And I think the business owners here have put a lot of effort into reopening, and they've spent a lot of the wet season before the actual floods happened trying to do their places up. They've spent a lot of money down here, and I'm really, really impressed. I'm now running a Facebook site with all the events that are happening. So there's live entertainment every night now in Mataranka. So, and because there's so much going on and I get asked at the Rose House, what can we do tonight? I've set up this Facebook site so tonight, for example, we've got movie night, a bit of Springs. We've got a homestead with live music, a band. We've got something at the pub also today. So there's 3 things. And plus we've got Whippy Show as well. So the famous Whip Show in Mataranka.
1: Can't get past Whippy, can you?
0: No, you can't. So, yeah, great show.
1: Well, that's so good. So you're not only running all of these things, but you're also a social media queen on the side.
0: Yes. Yeah, I try to keep up to date. I think it's really important. Social media is really important, and particularly Facebook for, you know, the age group that we've got coming through at the moment, which is over 50s. And so, you know, and they want to know what's going on. And I feel that's the best way of getting your message out, and you get your message out really quickly.
1: Yeah, great. All right. Well, really good to wake up with you this morning, Wendy. Have a lovely weekend.
0: Fantastic. Okay. Thanks.
1: We'll talk to you soon. Thank you. That is Wendy. She is from Mataranka Roadhouse and Bakery. A very busy bee by the sounds of it. 6 to 6 on ABC Darwin. If you want to wake up with me and have a chat with me, you can always give me a buzz.

0: on 1300 057. 222, a top of 33 degrees and sunny today for Darwin, a top of 27 and sunny for Alice Springs.
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0: As I mentioned just a little bit earlier, there is an ongoing Telstra outage in parts of Central Australia. I think the Optus network is always also being affected as well. Nick Danks is the NT General Manager for Telstra. He spoke to Adam Steer on Drive yesterday.
4: So we're aware of an impact in the Northern Territory, WSA, around that border area. So just east of Uluru. So somebody's gone and cut a fibre, ripped it out of the ground there. So it's lost connectivity to Uluru is the big site, but then all of course all those communities that are around that sort of area, APY lands and a few of those communities down there. So really they're the main areas that it's affected.
5: And when did the outages start to occur? When did you first hear about it?
4: Just before lunch today, I got a phone call. So I got told that it had been ripped out of the ground. So the fibre stuff, of course, when that goes, it's a bit harder to repair than copper is because it's made of glass, it shatters along the track as well. So it's not a matter of just repairing it where it's been ripped out of the ground. You've got to go back a certain distance, depending on how badly it's been ripped out, and then repair it from there backwards. But we've got a specialist team on their way. We've moved them up from Adelaide and they're on their way up there now, and we'll get it back on air as fast as we possibly can. Do apologise to everybody for this one, but unfortunately when fibre gets ripped out of the ground, it's something we don't expect to happen every day.
5: Is that a Telstra-only fibre? Is that affecting other telcos or just Telstra?
4: I believe I've been told today it does affect other telcos. It's not affecting, of course, the NBN satellite services that are in around that area in Uluru, and there's a lot of Starlink services in there. The last time I got taken for a drive around by the team there to see what was there. So all of that services still works. The Telstra satellite to mobile SMSing will still work as well because the network's down, that'll automatically pick that up. So if they've got a handset that will work with the SMS, that'll work. But of course, all those other NBN / Starlink services.
0: So that was Nick Danks. He is the NT General Manager for Telstra. He was speaking to Adam Steer yesterday on ABC Darwin Drive. Adam will be back in your ears from 4 o'clock today. Just giving you an update there on the Telstra outage, which is also impacting some of Optus's networks as well. So a fibre break along the Stuart Highway affecting a number of sites across the Northern Territory, Western Australia and South Australia. As Nick said, Uluru is one of those areas being impacted, but crews are travelling from Adelaide to begin restoration as soon as possible. And if you are just joining me, it was news to me that this particular fibre is made from fine strands of glass. So it's not an easy task to repair those things. So the things you learn on ABC Darwin and the Northern Territory. It is 3 to 6. My name is Jess Ong. A very good morning to the person who sent me a text saying, "Fire the liar sounds like a Trump gimmick." That's off the back of the news that One Nation says that it's raised more than $2 million in 2 days as part of their fundraising drive to fire the liar. The liar, they are saying, is Anthony Albanese, the Prime Minister. And in The Australian today, Greg Brown writes that Anthony Albanese suggested this fundraising drive was fake, with Pauline Hanson then responding by releasing an audit proving the site is, the site and money is rigidige. So bringing up to speed with those things. It is coming up to 6 o'clock.
1: And now the one question quiz with Jess Ong. Question one.
0: It is the fun game I like to play with you. The question for today: what major democratic milestone was achieved in Australia on the 12th of June, 1902? Noni has given me a quick call. Hello, Noni.
6: Good morning, Jess.
0: How are you this morning?
6: I'm good. Why do you always test my brain?
0: I know. Well, I'm giving you some thinking music. Have a think about it. Do you know the answer? Noni, I feel like you know the answer to everything, actually. Everything I throw out there, you have an answer for. So what is the answer for today?
6: It's the day that women got the vote in Australian Parliament.
0: It is correct. Congratulations to you. Have a wonderful Friday, Noni. Good to hear from you this morning. That is the end of our one question quiz. We don't like to muck around here on the breakfast program. It is coming up to 6 o'clock. I'll be back with you on the other side, bringing you everything else you need to know and a whole lot more, of course. It's news time.
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9: Good morning, Darlene Jean Myung with ABC News. A Darwin crane company says a Northern Territory iron ore mine going into administration will have a huge impact on the businesses that are still owed money. Nathan River Resources went into administration in late May after ongoing financial problems, with ASIC documents showing it owed about $360 million to a range of creditors, including the NT government, traditional owners, and hundreds of NT and interstate companies. Michael Hansen from AM Crane says they're owed just shy of $100,000, which they've been waiting for since 2024.
10: Whilst what we're experiencing is not as much as some, the impacts that it has for us, somewhere that has such a small budget to actually get the work and service the regions that we do down there, it's felt.
9: A Darwin occupational therapist says working as an NDIS service provider in the Northern Territory is challenging due to a lack of resources and staff. New data from health technology company Kismet has revealed residents in the electorate of Solomon, which includes Darwin and Palmerston, face longer wait times for NDIS services than almost anywhere else in the country. Occupational therapist Maddie Schmidt says long wait times aren't the only challenge facing NDIS providers and clients in the NT.
11: Up here, we do have to learn on the go and make sure that we are across everything and have more of a generalist role, because we can't refer on to other people all the time. So that, I guess, puts a lot of pressure on us to have to upskill.
9: Overseas, US President Donald Trump has cancelled military attacks, which he said he had planned against Iran. America's editor John Lyons has more.
12: Highlighting the unpredictability of Mr. Trump's statements on this war, the president began the day saying he was preparing a third day of US attacks, including an attack on Iran's major energy processor, Karg Island. But within hours, he said he had decided to call off any attacks because the US and Iran had now agreed on final points to end the war. He suggested a deal will be signed soon. US media have calculated that President Trump has said more than 30 times in recent weeks that an end to the war was near. John Lyons, ABC News, Washington.
9: Meteorologists in the United States have announced El Niño has formed in a warmed-up Pacific Ocean and is expected to grow to historic strength. The U.S. National Oceanic and Atmospheric Administration has officially confirmed the existence of the weather event, which sees a warming of the Pacific near the equator that affects weather patterns across the globe. In Australia, it's likely to lead to unseasonably warmer weather and increase the chance of disasters like floods and fires. An Australian study has found teenagers who use social media for 2 hours a day show a small increase in poor mental health. Lucy Barber has more.
13: The Murdoch Children's Research Institute and Deakin University tracked social media use by 1,200 Melbourne children across a decade. It found teens whose daily social media use exceeded 2 hours were more likely to experience small increases in depressive symptoms a year later, compared to those who used it less than 1 hour per day. The biggest impact was observed in girls aged 12 to 13, but the study is not suggesting social media caused the symptoms. Researchers relied on teenagers' self-reporting their screen time and did not analyse the types of social media they were using. The research was completed before Australia's world-first social media ban for under-16s took effect.
9: To sport, soccer's FIFA World Cup is underway, with co-host Mexico facing South Africa in Mexico City in front of more than 80,000 people. The ABC's national sport reporter David Mark has more.
14: The opening ceremony at the Azteca Stadium featured fireworks, a giant World Cup trophy, and performances by numerous singers, including Colombian superstar Shakira. It preceded the kickoff between host nation Mexico and South Africa. It's the first of 104 matches played across 16 cities in the USA, Canada, and Mexico that will culminate in the World Cup final in July. David Mark, ABC News, San Francisco.
9: In the weather for today, a slight to medium chance of showers around the northeast Arnhem district. The chance of morning fog in the southern Arnhem and northern Carpentaria districts. Sunny elsewhere. Darwin a top of 33, Alice Springs top of 27.
15: Good morning. Welcome to AM. I'm Melissa Clark in Canberra, coming to you from Ngunnawal country and acknowledging other custodians. Defence Minister Richard Marles' visit to the UK has been thrown off course after his British counterpart resigned just hours before they were due to meet. The pair had planned to come together at a naval base critical to the AUKUS defence partnership. For the UK, the resignation of John Healey is another blow to the embattled British Prime Minister Sir Keir Starmer. Europe Bureau Chief Mazoe Ford reports from London.
16: Defence Secretary

sorted. Maybe I might even make something. I think there's some sort of bake-off that is meant to be happening. So maybe I'll go and spend some time in the kitchen and whip something up. But if you are a little bit more professional than me, then yeah, get organised, get your entry in to the Darwin Show because it does close today. It is 16 past six. Before half past six, have you ever wondered how Venus flytraps manage to shut so quickly? Apparently they don't have muscles, but this is some sort of natural phenomenon that takes place. It has baffled scientists forever, you might be interested to know, but now they have landed on an answer. I'll bring you that answer in the next 10 minutes or so. And also, as I was perusing the newspapers this morning, came across this story in the NT News that apparently Darwin has the world's largest mud crab mural, courtesy of Kit Bennett, who came up as part of the Darwin Street Art Festival, painting the world's largest mud crab mural. It's quite a sight to see. Actually, it's on a vacant CBD block in Dashwood Place. It stretches across 1,500 square metres and, like I said, believed to be the largest mud crab artwork ever painted. Did get us thinking here on the Brekkie program. What other big thing could Darwin have? If we were to have the big prawn, the big banana, the big potato, the big sheep, the big pineapple, what would Darwin's version be? You can let me know on 0487 99 1057. It is 17 past 6, a top of 33 degrees today.

0: 20 past six. That's Bad Loves with Lost on ABC Darwin. My name's Jess, hanging out with you this morning. If you have ever wondered how Venus flytraps do manage to snap shut so quickly, I've got the answer for you next.
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5: Here's three things you need to know.
0: On this Friday, the 12th of June, with Charanth Woodier. Good morning.
6: Good morning, Jess. Good morning, everyone. There's a new study on social media and mental health among young people. This has found that teenagers who spend more than 2 hours a day on social media are slightly more likely to experience symptoms of depression and lower overall well-being. Mm. Researchers worked with nearly 1,200 students in Melbourne over a decade, tracking both their social media habits and mental health as they grew from childhood into their late teens. Now, the link between social media use and mental health wasn't huge, but it was consistent. The strongest effects were seen during early adolescence, particularly among girls aged 12 and 13. Now, this is a time of major social, emotional and brain development. Young people are becoming more sensitive to things like peer feedback, exclusion and acceptance, rejection in social circles.
0: Yeah.
6: And the researchers are suggesting that this age group may be especially vulnerable.
0: I remember when I was older and I looked back on the fact that I grew up in Darwin, and I just felt so appreciative of that fact, because I was just, you were so disconnected to what the rest of the country was doing. Like, it was just very carefree and almost a little bit naive in a way. You know, you didn't have like what school you went to, whether that mattered. I mean, I suppose it did to some degree, but there just wasn't those levels of scrutiny, I guess, that you hear about elsewhere.
6: Yeah. And what sort of social interactions were you having when you were 12 and 13? Was it mostly, that would have been mostly on the playground or outside?
0: Oh, Jess Ong was on the internet. It had just arrived, actually.
6: The internet had just arrived.
0: Yeah, some questionable activity going on there at times.
6: So this study relied on teenagers reporting their own screen time.
0: Interesting.
6: Which isn't always accurate, and it didn't examine what they were actually doing online. At the same time, this study is it's warning against treating the findings as complete proof that social media alone directly causes poor mental health. Spending 2 hours chatting with friends, watching educational videos, or scrolling through negative content can have very different impacts. So this just adds to the growing concerns about what role social media is playing in our lives, and especially young people's lives. But it also highlights how complex the whole thing is.
0: Yeah, absolutely. Well, as we heard earlier in the week, my social media use is being cut down.
6: Time
0: for a pause break, Jess Ong. Anyway, yeah, social media just keeps on going and going. And as we're also hearing, the UK is set to roll out their own social media ban next week, despite the White House being not happy about it. Tell me about this Venus flytrap that I've been very interested in.
6: So Venus flytrap, it's
0: the coolest thing around.
6: It's the coolest thing around, which we've all seen videos of it trapping insects. And it almost, is it an animal? Is it a plant?
0: I don't know.
6: But it can snap shut in about a tenth of a second, despite having no muscles.
0: Yeah.
6: Something that's been baffling scientists for more than a century now. Researchers weren't entirely sure what physical mechanism allowed the plant to move so quickly until now. The researchers think that the outer cells of the trap rapidly soften, allowing the leaf structure to buckle and snap shut like a spring-loaded mechanism.
0: Oh. Okay.
6: So until now, there was a theory about water flowing through the plant cells and that causing the shutting mechanism. But now they've found out something about these outer cells. To test the idea, the scientists performed some surprisingly creative experiments. They sliced parts of the traps, glued others open with dental molding material, and used microscopic probes to measure how the plant's tissues behaved when triggered. And that water theory And the previously held theory was the water was rapidly shifting between cells in the leaf when the trigger hairs are touched.
0: You've really gone deep on this.
6: Yeah, and it's, I've realized it's hard to explain this stuff with words without pictures next to you.
0: Yeah, I think there is actually something up on the ABC News website at the moment about how the Venus flytrap works exactly. But you've done a really good job there.
6: They're not convinced yet, though. So the water theory is still, there's the people backing the water theory, but the cell theory is winning at the moment.
0: Okay, cool. Well, watch this space when it comes to the world of Venus flytraps. Anything else we need to know today?
6: Yes, locally, there's Gardens Oval's getting a $2 million facelift. Upgrades to the aging grandstand and the change rooms as well.
0: Uh-huh.
6: This is after upgrades were announced for Nakara Oval and Wanguri Oval about a month ago, I believe.
0: Yep.
6: There was 1.1 million for each of those places to enable and encourage more grassroots sports and have nighttime games as well for cricket.
0: Okay, good news there, potentially, unless you're living across from the Oval and maybe you're getting the floodlights into your front yard.
6: Maybe it encourages you to go for an evening run.
0: Exactly. All right. Anything for exercise. Speaking of exercise, thank you, Chirag. The World Cup, of course, is on. It just started today. I will be bringing you an update on the World Cup just before 7 o'clock. We'll get the latest and greatest on that. As I'm just looking, though, on ABC News, I think there's already been a red card given to someone who I'm just can't really see right now. Anyway, there's about 80,000 people in the stadium in Mexico City. A red card given for South Africa. So that's the latest update in the World Cup. I will bring you a whole lot more on that before 7 o'clock. The other thing I'm going to be doing, talking about what's going on this weekend, Garmalung Festival is taking place at the AANT Centre. There's also an exceptional play happening at Brownsmart, so you'll be finding out a little bit about that, about how a present, you know how you try and always give good presents? It exposes some secrets along the way. So you'll be hearing more about that as well on the other side of 6:30. But you worked really hard yesterday on our behalf, bending your brain to try and come up with some slogans for our ABC bumper sticker. Here's what a few of you suggested.
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0: Some excellent suggestions from you over the last 24 hours for our ABC bumper sticker slogan. All of your entries, all of your suggestions have been noted well and truly. And now the sticker scrutiny committee or the slogan scrutiny committee needs to get together, which I think they're doing this morning to try and work out the winning slogan. So we'll keep you posted on that as the news comes to hand. I know you'll be waited with bated breath because it is really exciting to be doing something like this and to, you know, how much we all love you. So we'll have our own little sticker crew. So we'll keep you posted on how all of that looks over the next few days. It is coming up to the latest in ABC News. I'll be back with you on the other side to talk more about what's going on this weekend because there's plenty of stuff. And also do let me know, what big thing does Darwin need? We've got a big mud crab in the form of a mural. What else can we add to the collection? You can tell me after 6:30.
14: Good morning, Darlene Jean Leung with ABC News. A Darwin midwife with restrictions on her practice says she'll be pausing the NT government-funded private midwifery service. It comes after the NT Health Department confirmed it has axed the $1.1 million contract it handed to the midwife, Claire Marks, who's banned from working unsupervised by the Nursing and Midwifery Board of Australia. NT Health says it reviewed the contract and determined the service could not be delivered in line with the required governance and safety expectations. restrictions. In a social media post, Ms. Marks said the decision to pause the service run through midwives in Darwin followed a year of unforeseen and significant challenges. She said women currently receiving care with midwives in Darwin had been contacted and provided alternative continuity of care arrangements. Overseas, President Donald Trump has called off plans for renewed US military strikes on Iran at the last minute, saying negotiations have advanced to the highest levels of Iran's leadership. Nick Parmeter has more.
12: In his latest social media post, Mr. Trump says that talks have been approved by a broad coalition of regional powers, including Israel, the Gulf states, and mediators. The dramatic reversal comes hours after Mr. Trump threatened to strike Iran very hard. But details of the diplomatic breakthrough after more than 3 months of war, including how Iran's leadership has signalled its approval, are not immediately clear. And Iran's state news agency Fars has denied an agreement has been reached. President Trump has repeatedly claimed that a deal with Tehran was imminent, only for the Islamic regime to deny such suggestions. Earlier, Iran threatened a harsh response to US strikes against it.
14: Families of the victims of an Air India flight that crashed last year are urging India's accident investigators to complete their investigation. South Asia correspondent Rachel Clayton reports.
15: It's been 1 year since London-bound Air India Flight 171 crashed seconds after takeoff in India's west. Of the 242 people on board, only one person survived. A further 19 people were killed on the ground when the plane crashed into a medical college dormitory. A preliminary report last year found the engine fuel switches flipped, causing a catastrophic loss of thrust. An interim report explaining where the full investigation is up to is due today. Rachel Clayton, ABC News, New Delhi.
14: Back home, NDIS Minister Mark Butler only formally let his state and territory counterparts know of the upcoming changes to the National Disability Insurance Scheme the day he announced them, according to evidence given to a Senate inquiry. Isabella Tolhurst reports.
16: The Department of Health, Disability and Ageing told the Senate inquiry into the government's proposed NDIS overhaul that the federal minister's first meeting with state and territory disability ministers was the day of his national press club speech where the changes were announced. Department officials said they understood previous discussions had taken place, but a phone call on the day of the announcement was the first meeting on record to be specifically about the reforms. It comes as state and territory disability ministers have accused the government of pushing through changes that don't align with previous agreements.
14: The Northern Territory government has announced a $2 million upgrade to Darwin's historic Gardens Oval. It says the funding will be used to upgrade the Oval's grandstand and change room facilities, and an estimated total of $8 million will be provided in coming years for further upgrades. Sport Minister Jinson Charles says the upgrades are overdue.
17: This has been one of the most utilised facilities across the Top End region, and this got a history of around like 72 years, and this is one of the oldest oval in Darwin region. We want to see this is being upgraded, and this has been a long overdue upgrade that needs to happen.
14: To sport, Australian tennis player Nick Kyrgios's return to action at the Stuttgart Open has ended with a second-round loss to Japanese qualifier Shima Bukuro. The 31-year-old fired 22 aces in the 4-6, 7-6, 6-4 loss. Kyrgios won his first tour-level match since March 2025 by defeating 8th seed Corentin Moutet earlier in the week. That was his first singles match since losing in the first round in Brisbane in January due to a range of injuries. And in the weather today, a slight to medium chance of showers around the northeast Arnhem district, the chance of morning fog in the southern Arnhem and northern Carpentaria districts, sunny elsewhere. And you're up to date with the latest from ABC.
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18: The qualifications bungle at CDU is still affecting carpentry apprentices across the Northern Territory. Just how much and how angry are their employers, you'll hear this morning.
1: ABC Darwin.

It's a beautiful song from Gurumol Bappa, and he has very excitingly been inducted into the ARIA Hall of Fame. He was one of six Australian artists inducted into the Hall of Fame at a special event last night, alongside Jenny Morris, Kate Sobrano, Spiderbait, The Living End, and Vicar and Linda. It's nothing quite like the sounds of Dr. G to really get in your veins, especially on a Friday morning.

0: Of course, around this time, we'll have a chat to the Bureau of Meteorology, see how those temps are looking heading into a very busy weekend. Gamelung Festival is on. There's also a really great play on at Brownsmart at the moment, all about a present. Don't know whether you like buying presents. Maybe you dread it. Maybe you think that buying presents is a tradition that should be left behind. Anyway, we're going to find out the story behind that play called The Present very soon on ABC Darwin. But as I said, a bit of a gourmet for you this morning after he was inducted into the ARIA Hall of Fame last night. Here's what one of his family members had to say.
1: We are feeling so proud to be here to honour the award for Gurumul and the family. We are there to share his stories to the wider world.
0: So that was a family member of Gurumul's just celebrating the fact that he was inducted into the ARIA Hall of Fame. Donald Winnebar Gunnebar was who you heard from just there. Also, before 7 o'clock, get you the latest and greatest on the World Cup. It has kicked off this morning. Two red cards for South Africa, currently playing with nine men, I believe. So I'll bring you up to speed with all of those things as well before 7 o'clock on ABC Darwin.
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0: Ruby Cuthbertson is at the Bureau this morning. Hello, Ruby.
3: Good morning.
0: What were the temps doing overnight?
3: Not too cool. So minimum temp in Darwin was 23, rural area was 19, and heading out to the rest of the top end, Katherine got to 17, Nullarbor 25, so quite warm over there. Mm,
0: absolutely. And are we looking at warmer temperatures into the weekend?
3: Yeah, much of the same that we've been having the last few days. We don't have any particularly strong, dry, cool surges coming through in the next few days, but it's still lovely dry season weather, so we're expecting sunny around 33 both Saturday and Sunday in Darwin, minimums of around 23 again. Noonamah is going to get to 35 today, and much the same over the weekend, minimums around 18 to 20. Katherine, 33 today, 16 overnight, and Nullarbor, 29, and a bit cooler, 22 overnight tonight. They're still experiencing some of those morning showers, afternoon occasional showers as well, just due to an easterly flow there, and then the chance of a light shower in the morning on Saturday and Sunday in the Darwin area. Just those, early morning showers that come across the top end from Nullarbor, they kind of weaken out over land and then they pop back up over Darwin the next morning. So that's possible, but very light if we do get anything.
0: Mm-hmm. All right. And what was the humidity doing this morning?
3: We're sitting at around 50%, I believe. Let me have a quick look. A bit higher than that. So we're up at around 80% humidity overnight. And then during the days, we're dropping down to around 50%. So pretty nice.
0: Yeah, it was nice when I left the office this morning. Not this morning, yesterday. I was like, oh, it's nice. Little breeze, spring in my step.
3: Yeah, nice breezy mornings around too.
0: Yeah, absolutely. Hey, have been talking about what big thing Darwin needs off the back of the news that we potentially have the world's biggest mud crab in mural form. What do you reckon Darwin needs in terms of a big thing?
3: Oh, a giant. Oh, I was thinking, like, what do we need in terms of just like a big stadium? Or I was thinking an Aldi. Yeah, I'd really like an Aldi, but I wasn't thinking giant things. Maybe a giant fish or something.
0: Yeah, on its tail with a hook in its mouth and all its glory.
3: Yeah.
0: Yeah, nice one. Big red tag on it as well. Hey, Ruby, have a good weekend. Thank you.
3: Thank you.
0: That's Ruby Cuthbertson at the Bureau of Meteorology. Also, good morning to Jan in Palmerston, who said, big croc, big barra, big cockroach. Jan, what do we need a big cockroach for? That makes me a little bit uncomfortable thinking of a big cockroach. Ugh. Anyway, I do like your suggestions. You can keep them coming on 0487 991 0057. What big thing does Darwin need? We apparently have the world's biggest mud crab in mural form. So what else could we add to our big thing list? Everywhere else has big things, big bananas, big pineapples, big potato, big sheep? What does Darwin need? You can let me know. You can also give me a call on 1300 057 222. It is 19 to 7. Lots of stuff on this weekend, including a play all about a present.
4: Are you ready? Come on. We want to give out a present to everybody this Christmas. All around the world, for every man, woman, boy, and girl. Are you ready right now? Come on. Here we go. Oh, I like it like that. Come on. That's it.
0: Presents for everyone on ABC Darwin, courtesy of Sarah Rubin, who is performing, has also co-written the present currently on at Brownsmart. Hello, Sarah.
5: Good morning, Jess.
0: Tell me the story of the present.
5: Oh, yes. Well, the very simple top line, it is a pair of twins trying to buy the perfect Christmas present for their mum. And that is really the story of the play. And then we, through that very simple narrative, we go into the real story, a family epic who are struggling to deal with Christmas this year because of a series of events that have happened, and it all unfolds throughout the play. There's some twists and turns and a few secrets that I'm not going to give away, like some spoilers.
0: Well, if the marketing material, like the image, the picture of the present, which seems quite absurdist, there's a picture of you and your co-performer and you've got big blue across your eyes and these big crowns on, it does look quite absurdist. Is that how the play is?
5: Yeah, it is. It is absurd, but we never leave the audience behind. Like, this is not a show where the audience is playing catch up the whole time. Mm-hmm. Like, at every stage in the play, the audience knows what's going on. I don't like plays where the audience are left out, or I think, you know, you've got to bring audience along and make them feel like emotionally connected the whole time. It's not going to be, it's not one of those shows where audiences are left wondering what's happening.
0: Okay, that's good. So you don't need to use your brain too much, but you do need to use your heart. I was getting a few reviews from people and they said it's just, it completely sucked me in and punched me in the guts. And I thought, well, that's a review you want.
5: Well, so I think for me, comedy is like one of my favorite forms of art. I love comedy for its ability to like allow an audience to open themselves because they feel so comfortable and relaxed. And then because you've kind of brought them there and made them feel comfortable, then you can really get them with the emotional stakes and the emotional realness at the end because they feel so connected. So this show definitely does have a huge amount of like emotional stakes, but it's earned. In my opinion, it earned because we slowly take you there rather than it's nothing too earnest, you know.
0: And what inspired the show for you to co-write this?
5: Ah, great question. So I love gifts. Like, I love them. I love presents so much. I think it's not just about, like, receiving gifts. I love giving gifts. I feel like when you give a gift, you, like, change the emotional space between people. They have the opportunity to tell someone, like, who you think they are and to really affect the space between people. Mm. And my co-writer hates gifts. He hates them. He would be like, I would be happy with there's no gifts ever again. Like, gifts are terrible. And actually, we were opening our last show that we did together. It was like 4 years ago now, called The Hypothetical.

0: And it was opening night, and he was like, "Should we do gifts for everyone in the company?" And I was like, "Actually, yes, I'm going to do gifts for everyone." He was like, "I'm not." And I said, "That's fine." He's like, "Well, you can't do gifts and not me." And I said, "Why?" He's like, "No, absolutely not. You can't do that. It's going to make you look bad." I was like, "That is not my problem." And we kind of left it there. And so I did gifts to everyone opening night, and he didn't. And he got really angry at me. There was an actual tiff about it. And so that was the kind of the starting point where we really started to look at the emotional stakes of like what giving is. And another, there's two other big kind of things that we look at in this play. And one is like the haves and the have-nots, and what it means to be born with money or privilege, and what it means to not, and the fairness around that. So in this play, it's a set of twins, but they actually have different fathers. It's a real thing. It's he called heteropaternal superfecundation, and so twins with different fathers, and one of the fathers is really rich and one of the fathers is not. So even though these twins are brought up together in the same household in exactly the same way, one is has a lot of money and one has nothing. And it's a theme that runs through the play, like how do you deal with equality and fairness when it's not there right from the onset?
1: Wow, that sounds really, really interesting. And just that idea of gift giving as well, like why are you actually giving the gift? And is it for your feelings or for the other person's feelings? It's a really interesting thing to try and unpack. And you're doing exactly that, Sarah. Really good to talk to you this morning. Thank you so much.
0: Thanks for having me.
1: That's Sarah Rubin. She is performing at the moment and also co-wrote The Present. It's on at Brown's Mart. Until the 20th of June, I have heard rave reviews. I need to get down and see it actually, make some time in the diary to go and catch it because it does sound really interesting. So try and get to that if you can. Also on today, or this weekend rather, is Garmalung Festival. That's happening across the weekend. Arafura Music Collective, they're playing in Palmerston. The Unbroken Thread is the name of the show. It starts at 4 o'clock tomorrow. Gates open at 3 o'clock for a cup of tea. They are also playing on Sunday as well at 5 o'clock. There's the Nepal Festival at the Waterfront on Saturday tomorrow, 2 o'clock until 10 o'clock. The Darwin River Muster Rodeo is on at Darwin River Tavern. There's so many things on. Also, the 35th Orchid Spectacular, which is the largest orchid show in Northern Australia. That's happening at Darwin Showgrounds at 9 o'clock on Saturday as well. So plenty of stuff across the weekend. Talking of the largest orchid show, what other big thing could Darwin do with? We've got a big mural, apparently the world's largest mud crab mural. What else could we do with that is particularly big? Jan in Palmerston suggested a big croc, a big barra, or a big cockroach. Do you have anything else that's big that we need? You can let me know on 0487 99 1057. Going to talk sport, heading off to the World Cup next.

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9: Football is life.
10: It is well and truly life for lots of people around the world for the next 5 weeks at least. One of those people is Ned Hall from ABC Sport. Hello, Ned.
11: Morning, Jess. It definitely is, yes.
10: What's been going on? It's only just started and it's interesting already.
11: It is. Fairly chaotic opening match of the World Cup. Two goals, three red cards for the match between Mexico and South Africa. Two South African players sent off. Fairly comfortable victory for Mexico. They scored one of the fastest goals in opening matches at the World Cup. After just 9 minutes, they took the lead. There was a red card in the second half for Yaya Sitole of South Africa, and a second one with about 10 minutes to go from Temba Zwame. And then after that, another red card was shown to Mexican defender Cesar Montes for bringing down a South African player running into the box. So, yeah, it was a bit chaotic. Most of the Mexican fans will go home very happy, having won their opening match of the World Cup, 80,000 plus inside the Estadio Azteca. And also, we had the opening ceremony. Now, we've got three opening ceremonies coming up.
10: Yeah, tell me about that. So there's one in each country.
11: Yes, and that's the difficulty of this. Wait till the next World Cup, incidentally, where it's across six countries. So we'll see if they're going to do opening ceremonies in 2030. But this time, they kicked off in Mexico City earlier on today. Shakira, who's a bit of a feature of World Cups, she was centrepiece for the main opening ceremony that went on earlier on today. Lots of Central and South American acts as well. A Colombian, J Balvin, was there. Danny Ocean, who's Venezuelan, took part in it. Afrobeat star Burna Boy, to give a bit of the South African flavour in there too. And then they'll often been using to sing the national anthems before these matches for the opening ones, like a sort of a local star as well. So Tyler sung the South African anthem. She'll be involved in a couple more of the opening ceremonies as well. We're going to get Katy Perry tomorrow involved in singing the opening the national anthem for the US. And I think Alanis Morissette singing the Canadian national anthem tomorrow morning.
10: All right. That's exciting times. I was just watching ABC News Breakfast while we were speaking, Ned, and they were showing a little bit of the opening ceremony. And as you were talking, I thought, wow, Ned really sounds like he's just the man on the ground there, you know, next to Shakira and all of the other names you were just throwing around there. They also had on the footage they had on the ground, "We Are Ready" as well in really big writing. So obviously feeling very excited for what's to come. Okay, so the opening ceremony is done. What about Socceroos? How are they looking? They've got a match on Sunday.
11: Yeah, so Sunday afternoon the Socceroos play. I'll get my time right. 1:30 Sunday afternoon is when the Socceroos will play Turkey. There was a bit of a concern yesterday at training. Mo Touré wasn't taking part in the training session that the media was allowed to see. Generally what happens at these tournaments is they'll let the media in for the first 15 minutes. He was there at the training ground because he had the official team photo yesterday, but then he didn't take part in the first part of the training ceremony. Session yesterday, so it's a bit of a worry. He would be starting up front for Australia if he's fully fit, but it's whether they risk him or not for the opening game against the Turks. It's very important, the first game of a tournament. Just looking from what's just happened now, Mexico having won that first match, they've got 3 points. South Africa, no wins for them yet. To get through to the next stage of the competition, it's really important you maybe get something out of your first match and you don't lose, I think is the really key thing in that opening game. So I'm sure Tony Popovich won't take any gambles, but he'd really like to have Touré there as his starting number nine for the match against the Turks.
10: And just going back to those red cards that were given in this opening match, Mexico against South Africa, did everyone feel that they were fairly given?
11: Look, the first one, no question. It was a Mexican player going through on goal who was brought down, so denying a clear goal-scoring opportunity. There's very little argument about that one. The next two, I think, were a little bit harsh, and both of them were done via VAR as well. So the first one, for the South African, it was basically for an arm to the back of the head, but it looked like a natural collision. It was clumsy, and it probably should have been a free kick given against him, but it wasn't a deliberate elbow, it wasn't a deliberate arm to the face. It was more the players getting

0: tangled up, and he caught him around the back of the head, went to the VAR machine and came back and showed him the red card. And for the final one, it was again, I think, officially said as denying a clear goal-scoring opportunity, which was maybe a bit generous. The South African player was just outside the box, but it was a really cynical challenge. So I actually had less problem with that one than I did with the second South African red card. So it's, yeah, there, I think you'll see, and you've got referees from around the world, they've got slightly different standards than people have in other countries. So therefore, I think you might see in certain matches, some referees are a little bit more trigger happy with the cards.
1: Yeah, okay. And then what does that mean for those three players? Do they sit out the next match?
0: They do, yeah. And I think what they'll look at is the severity of that, particularly with the second one, which, as I say, I don't think was that severe. But if they see that as a serious act of foul play with an arm to the head, potentially they could extend that out to two matches, but it'll mean definitely one more match out, which again is why it's a real blow for South Africa to have two players suspended for the second match that they will need to win.
1: And Ned, as you mentioned, you know, a bunch of referees from around the world participating in the World Cup, so different standards. One of those referees is from Somalia, Omar Artan. He was refused entry as part of the World Cup, but what's happened? Have they made up for it?
0: Yeah, they have, slightly. It's interesting. It's a bit of a deal seems to have been done in the background. So obviously he was basically deported back from the US and sent back via Turkey back to Somalia, that they refused his visa. Despite the fact that he got a visa and a diplomatic passport, he was sent back. Apparently the US government was basically saying due to association with suspected members of a terrorist organisation was their reasoning for not allowing him to take part in the tournament. But he's the African Referee of the Year last year. He's now been given the chance. He'll be officiating in the UEFA Super Cup match, which usually kicks off the European season in August between Paris Saint-Germain, the winners of the Champions League, and Aston Villa, who won the Europa League. So it's a big match in Europe. He's the first non-European to referee that match. So basically UEFA and the African Congress have come together and made a bit of a deal to say, look, disappointed you couldn't go and take part in the World Cup, so this is a bit of a consolation prize for you to be able to officiate there, and that he's still a sort of a
1: Oh, Ned, we've lost you.
0: Oh, I'm still here.
1: You're still there. All right. Okay, we'll miss that last little mouthful, but we will be talking to you again on Monday after Australia does play Turkey on Sunday. So good to talk to you. Have a nice weekend. You'll just be fixed to the TV, basically, won't you?
0: I will, and if you are a football fan, then over the weekend you've got match after match, sort of four matches to be played each day, rolling through, so you can watch football virtually non-stop all over the weekend.
1: All right, well, that's exactly where we'll find you. Good to talk to you, Ned. Thanks.
0: Cheers, Jess.
1: That's Ned Hall from ABC Sport. I'll have another chat to him, like I said, on Monday, off the back of the match between Turkey and Australia, which is happening on Sunday. There's also lots of AFL on this weekend as well. Tonight the Cats take on the Suns, tomorrow the Demons take on the Bombers, and a whole lot of other matches as well that if you are fans of, you will know who your team is playing. I know exactly what Frio's doing. Remember I was raiding on Frio, and now they just seem to be proving me wrong. Anyway, it is coming up to the latest in ABC News. On the other side, Brekkie Builders, can we fix it? That's where I try and fix some things that we've got on the list that you have brought to my attention. I did hear from one particular listener a couple of weeks ago who was asking for a seat to be put at a bus stop along the Stuart Highway just near the Buff Club. Can I make that happen this morning? I have the person who could potentially make the decision on the other side of 7 o'clock. If you want to add something to the fix it list, or something big that you think Darwin needs, then get in touch. I'll be back with you right after the news.
2: It's when and where you need us.
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2: For everything you need to know.
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Territory mine owes more than $360 million. Donald Trump backtracks on Iran strikes and says a deal is now close. And three red cards rock the opening game of soccer's FIFA World Cup. Mexico wins against South Africa. This is ABC News. Good morning. I'm Darlene Jean Wang. A Darwin crane company says a Northern Territory iron ore mine entering administration should not have been able to happen to protect businesses who've been

0: facilities, and an estimated total of $8 million will be provided in coming years for further upgrades. Head of AFLNT Sam Gibson says it's important the funding is delivered in full.
1: The NTFL itself has nearly doubled in size in the last 6 years, and our co-tenants here at Gardens, Banks and the Waratah Football Club as well have more than doubled their participation in that time. So obviously infrastructure is really important to the growth of the game.
0: Mexico has won the opening game of soccer's FIFA World Cup against South Africa in Mexico City in front of more than 80,000 people. David Mark has more.
2: The opening ceremony at the Azteca Stadium featured fireworks, a giant World Cup trophy, and performances by numerous singers, including the Colombian superstar Shakira. It preceded the kickoff between the host nation Mexico and South Africa, won 2-0 by Mexico. It's the first of 104 matches played across 16 cities in the USA, Canada, and Mexico that will culminate in the World Cup final in July. David Mark, ABC News, San Francisco.
0: With more sport, here's Jared Coote.
3: Jai Arrow has inspired South Sydney to a commanding win over the Brisbane Broncos in the NRL in an emotional night at Stadium Australia. The Rabbitohs and Broncos formed a guard of honour for Arrow before kickoff after he was forced to retire from rugby league following his motor neuron disease diagnosis. South Sydney, wearing special white jerseys for Arrow, inflicted a sixth straight defeat on the reigning premiers with a 48-6 thrashing. Rabbitohs captain Cody Walker says it was a moving occasion.
4: Yeah, to see those scenes at the start of the game, I sort of had to gather myself before the start of the game. And yeah, it's devastating what he's going through, but it is quite beautiful that we all came together.
3: The Adelaide Crows have produced a stunning opening quarter to beat the Western Bulldogs by 57 points at Docklands Stadium to open round 14 of the AFL. The match was over by quarter time as Adelaide scored 9 goals to just 2 points shy of their largest ever first term to lead by 41 points. The Bulldogs briefly threatened to get close, but the Crows finished strongly to win 19 goals 7, 121 to 9 goals 10-64. And Serena Williams' first tournament since coming out of retirement has ended prematurely after her doubles partner withdrew from the event with a knee injury.
0: Late First Nations musician Gurumul has been inducted into the ARIA Hall of Fame at a ceremony in Sydney. The blind musician from remote Elko Island in the Northern Territory gained worldwide acclaim following the release of his self-titled album in 2008. He won 10 ARIAs in his lifetime and performed for world leaders including Queen Elizabeth II and former US President Barack Obama. He died in 2017 and was inducted posthumously at last night's event. Family member Donald Winnenbar Gunnenbar says the recognition helps keep Gurumul's legacy alive.
5: We are feeling so proud to be here to honour the award for Gurumul and the family. We are there to share his stories to the wider world.
0: In the weather today, a slight to medium chance of showers around the northeast Arnhem district. Also a chance of morning fog in the southern Arnhem and northern Carpentaria districts. Sunny elsewhere. Darwin a top of 33, Alice Springs top of 27.
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8: Getting our bond on this morning, because I was talking about it just a couple of days ago in the news. Idris Elba, Sir Idris Elba, by the way, he shut down the idea of a black James Bond, saying that Bond is so unrealistic, a hint of reality is good. But let's not try and make it woke, said Idris Elba, which I found very interesting, and you did as well. So we're going to continue that conversation this morning on ABC Darwin. Also, maybe we need a James Bond for our Brekkie Builders Fix It list, because I've got a list running at the moment of your problems that hopefully on the Brekkie program we are able to fix. And this morning, at the top of that list is a seat at a bus stop. One of you got in touch with me saying, oh, we need this seat at this particular bus stop on the Stuart Highway. Can you make it happen? Well, hopefully I have a solution for you that you're going to hear about very soon. The other thing you and I have been talking about are the big things that

0: Darwin needs, because in the news today, Darwin has one of the world's largest murals of a mud crab. And we got thinking, oh, what are the other big things that this place needs? A few of you have gotten in touch. Mika in Jabiru, good morning to you, says we need a big mango. Jan in Palmerston said a big cockroach, which I'm still trying to wrap my head around. Chanel Tobin, big thing that we need.
1: Hi there, Jess. Well, I just want to give you a really quick backstory of Darwin's relationship with the big thing. This was bandied around in the Darwin City Council in 2019. Alderman Sherry Cullen, she says, giant pearl shell, big croc that people can interact with by standing in its mouth, pretending to push apart its jaws. Alderman Mick Palmer said, no, a big thing is a step too far. A small swing may be more appropriate, like the ones they have in Bali. This is Mick Palmer. He says, it would be nice to have a few devil's marbles moved here. I'm sure the good people of Tennant Creek and the traditional owners wouldn't be so keen on that. But Lord Mayor Combat Scarce, of course, he had his own suggestion. He wanted a big D for Darwin.
0: Love a big D.
1: Jess, was this a missed opportunity? Our tourism slogan could have been Darwin. We've got big D energy. Let me tell you what big D energy is and you can decide if it should be our slogan. Apparently, it's effortless, calm self-confidence, someone who's extremely secure in themselves, charismatic and poised without ever being arrogant, boastful or desperate for attention. Is that Darwin? Should we have a big D?
0: A big D up in lights?
1: I reckon it's a great idea. Of course, we already have the boxing croc in Humpty Doo and Fly Creek has the world's biggest whip, but can Darwin do better? That is our question.
0: All right, well, what would you add, thank you, Shaz, to the list of things that Darwin needs? The big things, we've got a really big mural of a mud crab, apparently one of the world's largest, thanks to the Darwin Street Art Festival that just wrapped up last week. What other big things does Darwin need? Shaz going there for the big D, because we've got big D energy. You can let me know on 0487 99 1057. 13 past 7, you've got a top of 33 degrees today and sunny for you, Darwin. Now, what can we fix when it comes to problems around the top end? Well, some of them are out of my reach, but maybe some I'm able to influence.

0: That's right. At the top of the fix-it list is a need for a seat at a bus stop on the Stuart Highway, brought to my attention a couple of weeks ago by Margaret in Brinken.
1: So I'm concerned about a bus stop at Stuart Park, and it's lacking a seat for people to sit on. After all, we all know that bus stops should have seats. It's the number 103 bus stop, and it's the one on the left-hand side coming out of town.
0: All right, bus stop 103 needs a seat. Can I help Margaret out this morning? Well, Dr. Tansel Rahman is the MLA for Fong Lim, which is where the electorate, or rather, this is where the bus stop sits in your electorate. Good morning, Tansel.
2: Good morning, Jess. Thanks for having me.
0: Can we fix Margaret's problem? Can we put a seat in at the bus stop?
2: Well, Jess, we can, but at the same time, we've got bigger problems to fix on the Stuart Park High Street from pretty much where that bus stop is, from the start of Westralia Street down to the Daly Street Bridge. And Margaret's one of many people who've gotten in touch since I came to office who pointed out that it's a really neglected area. So it's not about one bin or one bus stop. It's actually about rethinking that whole area because it's a really important historic area. That's the main arterial road into the CBD. And so over the last couple of years, I've been systematically consulting with all the business owners and all the stakeholders around there to start thinking about what we can do in that area. Mm-hmm. With bus stops specifically, let me tell you though, we had one out the front of Sweetbury, you might recall, a couple of years ago. Trouble is, if you just put little things down here and there, sometimes they attract unwanted attention. So we're trying to do coordinated development in that area. But bus stop 103 is on my list.
0: Well, I mean, I know you just say it is just a little seat and, you know, we need to be doing more in that area than just a seat. But I mean, this seat, Margaret was saying, you know, lots of elderly people need it after they've been across to the medical centre and then have to walk across a road that has no official crossing.
2: 100%.
0: Running across, you know, six lanes of traffic.
2: Nine lanes of traffic. Yep.
0: So, you know, it is going to make a difference to people's lives. So can't we start small and from little things, big things grow?
2: Yeah, you can. The trouble is a lot of the time we just spot fix stuff without having a coordinated plan. And so what we're talking about is not something starting something from scratch here, but actually building on what the NT planning scheme has already provisioned for in that area, which is essentially creating extended street verges, improving the traffic flow in that area, because you're absolutely right. It's a minor miracle that we haven't had more accidents in that space. You've got lots of small businesses, lots of fast food outlets, lots of cafes, things like the Office Works, the medical center, as you pointed out. And we do not have adequate crossings through there. And we don't really have sensible traffic management through that area. So the first step in the process of fixing that area is to think about where cars are going to park, what the speed limits are going to be, and what we're going to do with traffic flow and management, including with bus stops.
0: Okay, so what are you doing about that?
2: Well, so in May last year, I first announced in my newsletter that we would be looking at this area, and I've given about a dozen speeches about it in Parliament over the last few years, and we're starting to corral support about it. Now, the government obviously has priorities, and it's delivering on its priorities. And as a local member, this is something I've identified that's a real new priority, if you like, for this whole area. And so little by little now, we're starting to mount the campaign, if you like, and collect the signatures and the petitions to be able to start doing something about it. And where it will probably start, as I say, is in traffic management. Because at the moment, it's not six, it's actually nine lanes. You've got three in one direction, three in another, and three wasted lanes of traffic in the middle of the road from a historic bad urban planning sort of choice.
0: Which is where the parking is.
2: Correct. That's right. And you can't get in or out of that and everybody knows it. And so we little by little now need to start thinking about how to fix that area. And the reason for it is if you think of the CBD, it's like the head of the Northern Territory and it doesn't get adequate blood flow. And that strip of Stuart Park High Street, which is what it's actually called in the planning scheme, I maintain is the single best return on investment development that we could channel our energies into.
0: Obviously, it does run along the Stuart Highway. I believe that the Territory Government is responsible for that road. Is that
2: correct?
0: Yes,
2: it is. Yeah, okay, yeah,
0: so
2: we have a lot of...
0: Have you put that towards your counterparts to say, hey, make room for me in the budget? Because you did just hand down a budget.
2: Certainly, yeah.
0: Last month.
2: That's exactly what I do. That's exactly what all of my colleagues do.
0: And
2: it's a question.
0: What are they saying?
2: Well, competing priorities. You've got to get in the line, you've got to build your case, and you've got to demonstrate that there's a return on investment and community support for it. And that's what I'm trying to do in also having the conversation here. I would have loved to come on and just said, I fixed bus stop 103, Margaret, it's done. But it's about more than bus stop 103.
0: Is it that hard though, Tansel, to just whack in a seat?
2: It's
0: like
2: not,
0: that's all we're talking about.
2: Well,
0: what's a seat going to cost? Like $200?
2: No, it just doesn't necessarily, like spot fixing stuff ends up creating more problems is what I'm trying to point out from what happened out the front of Sweetbrew. We had a KFC come in. We put a bus stop out the front. People wanted a bin, a shelter, so on and so forth. And ultimately, it actually just created more congestion in that area and more problems. Then we had to rip it all out again. So that's the kind of thing we don't want to see happen. Now, the bus stop...
0: Yeah, but is that a reason to not do something of what it could potentially cause?
2: No. It's not a question of what it could potentially cause. It's a question of what it will most likely end up enabling. Now, on the other side of the road, for example, we did have the bus shelters improved because that side, nothing's going to happen on that side anytime super soon. But on the left-hand side, going outbound from the city, there are plans afoot. And I'm trying in earnest to convince some of my colleagues that we should be pushing ahead with them over the next couple of years. And, you know, I'm quietly optimistic that we're making progress.
0: All right. So how long is Margaret going to have to wait for a seat at bus stop 103 then?
2: Well, not long. I'll happily take a seat out there temporarily for her if necessary. The point is that we actually don't have a choke point there. We have one slightly further up and slightly further down. And I know that from all the people that actually live in the area as well. Out the front of 103 is not really the real traffic problem in terms of people being able to sit down, but looking at all of it in a coordinated fashion. And now
0: Well, I was just going to say, I mean, I think the solution here is that all bus stops should have a bloody seat. That's what it comes down to.
2: Potentially. Look, I'm not a traffic engineer. I know that there are plans for how to try and better manage all our bus stops and bus network to make sure that we look after the infrastructure, but also that we don't create antisocial behaviour choke points. And, you know, the relevant ministers and departments are the people to be able to advise on that. Mm. I look at my local patch and I look at what people have been telling me they need in that area. And this isn't the shoot from the hip idea. This is a couple of years worth of really taking the temperature of what people want and what businesses want in that area. I think we could do something great, not just for that area and for that electorate, but for the whole Northern Territory by focusing on the redevelopment of the Stuart Park High Street.
0: All right. Well, keep us posted on how that redevelopment is looking and going. Before I let you go, talking about big things that Darwin needs.
2: Yep.
0: What would you like to see?
2: Oh, geez.
0: Other than a big seat.
2: Where to start? Well, I'm delighted to hear the Gardens Oval is starting to get a push today. As a musician and sometime user of that facility, I'd like to see that, but also the amphitheatre next door end up getting, you know, a push over time as well. There are lots of infrastructure things to be dealt with in the Northern Territory.
0: I think that's
2: Territory.
0: Falling in your lap, isn't it?
2: No,
0: the city of Darwin was saying, this should sit with the Commonwealth and the Territory government
2: upgrade
0: the amphitheatre.
2: Yeah, I think at the end of the day, it's competing priorities, right? So, I mean, our government is committed to improving infrastructure systematically and delivering on it by making sure we have the money to deliver on things that we promise we're actually going to deliver on. So I'm very supportive of that approach.
0: All right. Good to talk to you this morning. Thank you.
2: Thanks so much, Jess.
0: That is Dr. Tanzil Rahman. He is the MLA for Fong Lim, the electorate that Margaret is asking for the seat at the bus stop to be put. So we still have to wait and see whether we'll be able to cross that off our fix-it list this morning on ABC Darwin. It is 22 past 7. You've got a top temperature of 33 degrees and sunny this morning. I've also been talking about whether the world needs a black James Bond. You had lots of thoughts on it when it came up the other day on air. Sir Idris Elba saying, I don't think the world needs a black Bond. I'm not going to do it. It was never a serious option for me, even though I'm sure a lot of the world would like to see a Sir Idris Elba as James Bond. But we'll be talking a little bit more about that on the other side of 7:30. You let me know your thoughts on this bus stop situation as well. I am very passionate about bus stops and the appropriate infrastructure that is provided for people to use public transport and to be encouraged to use public transport in the first place. So let me know your thoughts on that and also the big things that you think we need. Jason Humpty Doo, good morning to you, says, I think we need the big mozzie. No, Jace, we don't need a big mozzie, do we? Although I would like to see that. Could be quite exceptional. Anyway, keep your thoughts coming. It's good to be with you this morning.

0: That's the Black Sorrows, Harley and Rose on ABC Darwin. I think I left my mic on before when I was just having a chat to Tansel Rahman after he coming in saying that, yeah, I can't put a seat at bus stop 103. It's a bit bigger than that. The cynic in me says, really, is it that bigger than that? I mean, just think about the comfort that you could provide people by putting a seat there and fixing these things. From little things, big things grow. Anyway, we will keep the conversation going. You know me and bus stops. I never let up. Anyway, we've got our fix-it list going. If you need something added to the Brekkie fix-it list, let me know on 0487 99 1057. Also been talking about the big things that Darwin needs off the back of the news that we have one of the world's, well, potentially the world's largest mural of a mud crab. Ross has gotten in touch. Hello, Ross. What do you want to see?
1: Morning, Jess. Yeah, well, I've had an idea about a big didgeridoo.
0: Oh, interesting.
1: Yes, one, well, big enough for you to be able to walk through it. So with Aboriginal art on the outside, artist's murals done by local Aboriginal people. On the inside, more artwork, but you know, like bark paintings or whatever. Mm. But also screens which outline the territory history, focusing on Aboriginal history, but not just Aboriginal history, and any of our history. You can have old footage playing, you know, different areas. And yeah, that would be a great tourist attraction to actually help. It's sort of like a small museum, I suppose.
0: Yeah, I
1: help
0: love that
1: people
0: idea.
1: Understand. That yeah, is it's a fantastic idea.
0: If I do say so myself. I do like that idea, Ross. All right, let's add that to the big things that Darwin needs. Hey, really good to talk to you. Got much on for the weekend?
1: Well, I'm about to go out. I run Palmerston Markets, so I'm about to go to work to run Palmerston Markets, and then I run Nycliffe Markets on Sunday, so my weekends are working.
0: All right, a busy weekend ahead for you. Well, have a good one, mate. Good to talk to you.
1: Bye.
0: Thanks. That is Ross on 1300 057 222 says, we don't need a big D, we need a big didgeridoo that you can walk through. Have Indigenous music playing. You can hear all of these things, read all of these things. Love your suggestion, Ross. You can give me yours on 1300 057 222.
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0: It is coming up to the latest in ABC News at 7:30. On the other side, I will be talking more about the fact that Sir Idris Elba has come out saying the world doesn't need a black James Bond. You and I were talking about it a little bit earlier in the week and you had some big thoughts on it. And now Sarah has given me a call. Hello.
4: Hi, Jess. How are you?
0: I'm well. Would you like to see a black James Bond?
4: Oh, I would love it. I think Idris Elba would be absolutely awesome.
0: Mm. Why do
4: but
0: you...
4: Sorry. I do understand what he was saying, though, about the world not being ready. I mean, as I said in my message, you know, when they put a female in as Doctor Who, people just lost their minds. You just wonder if it's worth it.
0: I know. So do you think maybe he's trying to get ahead of the storm and say, oh, well, I just can't be bothered dealing with this, so we don't need it?
4: Yeah. Yeah, I think so, too. Although I did see an excellent quote by someone in a newspaper column the other day saying they would pay good money to watch Idris Elba unpack his shopping into his car in a darkened car park. I'm like, yeah.
0: Well, yes, I mean, I'm sure they would not be the only ones. So, you know, not that we are doing any objectifying on the breakfast program, but it is interesting to hear that, yes, he doesn't want to see a black man playing 007 because he says there's no need. We don't need to go woke with James Bond. It's all about escapism. Good to hear your thoughts this morning, Sarah. Do you have a nomination for a big thing that that Darwin needs?
4: Oh, I was thinking maybe a big magpie goose or a big scrub fowl, although I thought the didgeridoo choice was awesome.
0: Yeah, that was
4: really
0: good. Idea. Yeah. What about a big bush chook? How do we feel about that?
4: Yeah, that would be great.
0: Yeah, I like that idea. All right, Sarah, good to talk to you as always. Have a nice weekend.
4: Cheers. You
0: see
4: too.
0: Ya. That is Sarah in Inanula on 1300 057 222. You can let me know your thoughts on the big things and also whether the world does need a black James Bond. I'll be talking more about that on the other side of 7:30. Right now, though, it's news time.
5: Good morning, Darlene Jean Wong with ABC News. Northern Territory Police are calling for information after a death in Tennant Creek overnight. Just after 1 a.m., police received reports of a stabbing on Grigg Street, where they located a 21-year-old man with a laceration to his neck. He died a short time later and a crime scene was declared. Police are looking for witnesses and urging anyone who may have information to make contact. Overseas, Iran says it's yet to make a final decision on a possible agreement with the US and will not compromise on its red lines in negotiations. Foreign Ministry spokesperson Esmail Baghali has made comments during an interview on state TV. He says the majority of the text has been finalised, but the US is making excessive demands and adding new requests. Earlier, US President Donald Trump said he'd cancelled further strikes against Iran after negotiations were brought to the highest level of Iranian leadership and approved. Indian authorities are facing growing calls for victims' families to explain what caused last year's Air India crash, which killed 260 people. South Asia correspondent Rachel Clayton reports.
6: On the first anniversary of the London-bound Air India flight that crashed seconds after takeoff, families remain in the dark. Of the 242 people on board, only one person survived and 19 people on the ground were killed when the Boeing 787 crashed into a medical college dormitory. A preliminary investigation last year found fuel to both engines was cut off seconds after takeoff, causing a catastrophic loss of thrust. But a year on, investigators have not revealed why that happened. Under international rules, an interim update from Indian authorities is due today, while the full investigation continues.
5: Back home, Labor Party President Wayne Swan says his party has raised nowhere near the $2 million One Nation claims to have made from its online donation drive. The resurgent Minor Party launched the fundraiser earlier this week, directly targeting Prime Minister Anthony Albanese. It followed an earlier fundraising effort from Labor to combat One Nation. Mr. Swan has told Channel 9 he doesn't know how much money Labor has raised.
7: I haven't the faintest idea.
8: But you're the party president.
7: But I can
8: on,
7: tell you, it won't
8: know.
7: Be two. I can tell you, it won't be $2 million. And I doubt very much whether One Nation have raised $2 million either.
5: An NDIS participant and Paralympic medalist says he's optimistic that changes made to the National Disability Insurance Scheme will have a positive long-term impact on people living with disabilities. It comes as new data has revealed residents in the Northern Territory electorate of Solomon, which includes Darwin and Palmerston, face wait times for NDIS support nearly three times the national average. Former Paralympian and head of events at disability tech company Kismet, Don Elgin, says he hopes the change makes the scheme more sustainable.
9: I think people should be concerned. They should, because if they're not concerned, they're not paying attention. But I also think that the change should be a positive outcome. I believe every circumstances is unique and people should have a look and go, how does this impact me?
5: NT Cricket says it warmly supports the Territory Government's $2 million upgrade of the Gardens Oval in Darwin. The government says phase one of the upgrade will go towards renovating the Oval's grandstand and change room facilities, which it describes as ageing and run down. NT Cricket's head of clubs and competitions, Carl Main, says the upgrades will help keep cricket growing in the Northern Territory.
10: In the local Darwin competition in recent years, we've increased from 100 to 150 teams, and a second turf wicket on the second oval would certainly increase our capacity to play.
5: And the Adelaide Crows have produced a stunning opening quarter to beat the Western Bulldogs by 57 points at Docklands Stadium to open round 14 of the AFL. The match was over by quarter time as Adelaide scored 9 goals to, just 2 points shy of their largest ever first term, to lead by 41 points. The Bulldogs briefly threatened to get close, but the Crows finished strongly to win 19-7, 121 to 9-10, 64. Adelaide Captain Jordan Dawson finished with 32 disposals in a dominant performance. And in the weather today, a slight to medium chance of showers around the northeast Arnhem district, the chance of morning fog in the southern Arnhem and northern Carpentaria districts, sunny elsewhere, Darwin a top of 33, Catherine also, Tennant Creek top of 30 and Alice Springs top of 27.
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0: James Engelman from the Australian Traffic Network.
8: Good morning. We're accident breakdown free at the moment. I believe it stays that way. It's starting to build though. Mergman Street to the city, the Stuart Highway, Winelli and Berrima, Tiger Britain Drive at Tiffinsdale Road. You'll find roadworks today too on Trowell Road, Perra Drive at the Stuart Highway at Fitzroy Road. You're on travel time between Palmerston and the city, around 23 minutes. That's the latest traffic on ABC Radio Darwin.
0: It is 25 to 8. I've also been asking you about what big things you think Darwin could do with, off the back of the news that we are potentially home to one of the world's largest murals of a mud crab. You've been coming through with the goods as always. Someone suggesting a big mozzie, which Captain said, yes, I'm highly amused by the big mozzie. It could be fun, but it is inappropriate. How's it inappropriate, Captain? It plagues our lives, the mosquitoes here. Tor has also gotten in touch from Coconut Grove. Hello, Tor. What do you want to see?
11: Hey, good morning, Jess. Yeah, I thought about, like, what's really Northern Territory, right? And I thought about that Cooper and so forth. And I thought, no, the Bintang singlet, you know, the Bintang beer.
0: What colour would it be, white or black?
11: Yeah, good question. I think maybe the white, then you can see it from, you know, further away, right? And something, you know, there's probably more Australians that have been saying singlets that are Cooperas, right?
0: So yeah, absolutely. Could also be white for the stains as well, like, the, you know, the sweat stains under the armpits, or maybe even you've just dropped your nasi goreng or something on your shirt. So I love that.
11: True.
0: Where would you like to see it? Where would you put it?
11: Oh, like in the middle of the CBD, I would say. Oh, okay, maybe on the Stuart Highway somewhere when you drive into town, yeah? Like the pride of Darwin, right?
0: It is our other northern suburb. You are correct there, Tor. Hey, good to hear from you. Have a nice weekend.
11: Likewise. Cheers.
0: See ya. That's Tor in Coconut Grove on 1300 057 222. Someone else on the text line saying, how about a big bus stop? Two birds, one stone. Boom, Tish, I do like that one, dear texter. I have, of course, been talking about bus stops this morning, whether we could put a seat in at bus stop 103, as was requested by Margaret in Brinken. Tansel Rahman, who is the MLA for Fong Lim, which is the electorate in which that particular bus stop sits, says, yeah, it's not as easy as that. Someone else on the text line, good morning to Daryl in Humpty Doo, says, well, get them to put a no standing sign at the bus stop, then they'll have to install a seat. Here is exactly what Dr. Tansel Rahman said in relation to the seat.
12: I'll happily take a seat out there temporarily for her if necessary. The point is that we actually don't have a choke point there. We have one slightly further up and slightly further down. And I know that from all the people that actually live in the area as well.
0: I mean, I think the solution here is that all bus stops should have a bloody seat. That's what it comes down to.
12: Potentially. Look, I'm not a traffic engineer. I know that there are plans for how to try and better manage all our bus stops and bus network to make sure that we look after the infrastructure, but also that we don't create antisocial behaviour choke points. And, you know, the relevant ministers and departments are the people to be able to advise on that.
0: Okay, so by the sounds of it, not going to be able to put a bus seat at bus stop 103 at the moment, Margaret in Brinken. I'm sorry for that, but from little things, big things grow. And look, I think maybe it all starts with a seat. I did also hear from someone else on the text line who said, maybe this is why no one has faith in politicians anymore. It's just bureaucratic nonsense that goes round and round. You can let me know your thoughts, as always, 0487 99 1057. We're going to talk more about Black James Bond very soon. Also have a chat to Lara Stimson.
13: Hi, I'm Melissa Clark. On AM after 8, the Defence Minister's AUKUS meeting with his UK counterpart cancelled after a dramatic resignation. And the Festival of Football kicks off in Mexico. We'll have the latest from the FIFA World Cup.
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0: With you for just a little bit longer on this Friday morning, Lara Stimson in your ears after 8:30. Hello, Lara.
14: Hello.
0: Got any nominations for a big thing that we might need other than a big seat at a bus stop?
14: Big thing. I feel like we could do a bigger crocodile. I know it's obvious.
0: Got one at Humpty Doo.
14: Yeah. I know, but like I feel like we could go like
0: bigger.
14: big, you know?
0: Like how big?
14: Big.
0: That's the thing, right? It's an idea to have it. Well, yeah, it's a good idea to have a big thing, but then just how do you work out the dimensions?

0: can't tell you.
1: Oh, zing. What can you tell me?
0: I can tell you that the Lord Mayor will join you after 9 o'clock. Yesterday, you heard from Councillor Shani Carson. She was the lone councillor not to vote for the municipal plan and for the rate rise, of which there will be one, 5.5% this year. She said that was because it's not that she doesn't support the idea of the rate rise. She just feels like she didn't get enough information, a closer look at the documents, to justify that rate rise to the public. So how does the Lord Mayor justify that rate rise to you? You'll hear this morning. If you've got questions about it, get in touch. I've been, look at this, checking, highlighting, sticky noting. This is not even half of the budget papers, the municipal plan. There's lots in there. It's very interesting.
1: Yeah, there was a full-page spread in the NT News yesterday. I printed it out. I actually gave it to you. I printed it out in the hopes of trying to trawl through it at 4:45.
0: That one's got too many percentages.
1: It does.
0: In it.
1: And
0: it's
1: I needed
0: difficult.
1: A magnifying glass. It was a lot.
0: One thing I have spied, and this is relevant to CBD workers, is that some of the parking's going to go up. 20 cents a day.
1: Yeah.
0: 20 cents a day. Anyway.
1: Well, we can ask the Lord Mayor about that, because remember, it was a plan, not a promise.
0: Cheaper CBD parking. I haven't read every word of this plan, but I've read nearly all of them, and I don't see the cheaper CBD parking plan in it. Mm. Anyway, if you've got a question for the mayor about their coming plan, what you want them to spend your rates on this year, let me know.
1: Thank you, Lara Stimson, on your radio. After 8:30, I have just dropped my pen, which I don't really like. Lars, can you come and get my pen for me? You know what's really weird? Here's taking you behind the scenes of radio. I always need to have a pen in my hand. It's like my comfort. Thank you. It's like my comfort toy or something. It just makes me feel secure just having a pen in my hand. It is 8:19. Lara will be on your radio in about 45 minutes time or so. You and I are going to be talking about whether the world needs a black James Bond very soon on ABC Down. You've got a top of 33 degrees today. Have also been asking for your recommendations, suggestions of what big thing Darwin needs. Lil Watkins has been out and about on the hunt to find out what are some of the big things Darwin needs. I don't know what she found, though.
2: I'm out on a little mission to find the giant mud crab mural, which you'd think wouldn't be too hard considering it's 1,500 square feet. Square metres. But no luck yet. I think I've got Dashwood Crescent and Dashwood Terrace confused. I don't know. Anyway, we persist. But as I was going along, I assumed it was just the big hole that Jessong had spoken about previously, but I think there's another big hole in the city, the Smith Street hole. It's massive. It's like, I would say, maybe 10 metres deep, filled up with water, a bit algae looking at the bottom as well. Has some scaffolding all around it. Fascinating. Might need to get Curlew onto this one.
1: So that's Lil Watkins. Didn't find a crab, but she found a big hole. And that is correct. Those two things are a good sentence stringer, aren't they? She is correct. There is another big hole in the CBD, not only the Mitchell Street big hole, but also the one on Smith Street. I was talking about that with Nick Curlew from Plan a little while ago, so we'll have to do another investigation on that. Can we fix the big holes around Darwin? I've got a lot of things to fix. One thing that I cannot fix is whether the world needs a black James Bond or not, according to Sir Idris Elba, whose name has been thrown around for a number of years now about being the next James Bond. He has put that rumour to bed, saying, no, it is not what the world needs. Is that right, though? What do you reckon? You can let me know your thoughts on 1300 057 222. Because Idris Elba reckons the audience, the world, isn't ready for a black Bond. He reckons having a black actor play the martini-sipping secret agent is actually woke. So, why is he saying all of this? Well, Lauren Rosewarne is an associate professor at the School of Social and Political Sciences at the University of Melbourne. Hello, Lauren.
3: Hello, Jess. Thanks for having me.
1: Now, Sir Idris Elba's point seems to be less about Bond and more about the audience, really. Is that the right way to approach these things, especially when we're talking about doing something a bit different?
3: Yeah, I think that it's a commercial product. So you've got to consider, is this a concept that the audience will buy? And does this, which is a big factor with James Bond, prolong further the franchise? Because this is why they've been equivocating for the past, 4 or 5?

0: 5 years and still haven't cast anyone is because this question of not only who will be in the next film, but the next five films.
1: Right, so it doesn't just stop at one. Of course, you are looking at a bit of a franchise happening there. Idris Elba said that Bond is all about escapism, that it should be the moment where people can be zipped away and not have to think about reality. But what is actually wrong with escaping to a black Bond?
0: There's nothing wrong with it. The issue that has always plagued Bond is that it's an adaptation of a literary character, and that character embodies a lot of specific post-war values in the UK. And the fact that there's been a template of what Bond looks and acts like for, you know, over 50 years now, audiences have a certain kind of expectation. And a black man in that role is going to buck that stereotype or buck that expectation. Mm. Now, whether then audiences still say, okay, but we'll grit our teeth through it. Is that a roll of a dice you want to have? The other thing, though, is also it's a hard role for any actor to fill. Do you want then that to become EC? You can't have a black man in the role if the film fails. And that pressure, I think, isn't fair to put on someone's shoulders either.
1: Yeah, well, we have seen a bit of a pushback from, you know, when other traditional roles have been bucked a little bit. I'm thinking, you know,
0: absolutely,
1: Doctor Who, also Snow White recently, and The Little Mermaid, they all featured, you know, black actors to a degree. So some are scared of doing it, but others just grab it with both hands.
0: But that audience reaction, or at least speculation that something is wrong in what's often called colorblind casting, sometimes that can work in the sense Disney, I think, really went to town with it with when they cast a black actress in the Little Mermaid role in the live action adaptation. I think they sort of benefited from nearly one whole year of, you know, chatter online about the casting. So by the time the film was released, they had a lot of publicity for it. The difference with James Bond, again, though, is because they're looking to cast an actor, which is also why Idris is not only too black for the role, also too old. They want someone who will be doing that role for a number of years. And I think that's sort of another burden on the shoulders of whoever's cast. I think you need to be looking at a younger actor as well.
1: Just one of the things I want to touch on, Lauren, very quickly is just in relation to the Bond girls. You know, they've all come in different shapes and sizes,
0: yes,
1: and colours. So is there an element of sexism here? You know, we always need the hero to be white.
0: Oh, unquestionably, and don't for a moment think I'm endorsing this. It's just this is a sort of business decision that their producers are looking at, as opposed to something that, to use Idris's word, is woke. And I think that's an important point as well. James Bond has never been about trying to socially engineer or do something that's super progressive. It's escapism that's skewed towards a male audience, and the assumption there is they want a hero that represents British values and is also a hero that is hot enough to attract the most sexiest women. Mm. It's a fundamentally sexist template, which I think is also another question of whether, you know, why try and make that franchise more progressive as opposed to actually create something wholly new, which is something Idris Elba has done throughout his whole career.
1: Mm. Hey, really good to talk to you this morning on this. It did garner a little bit of interest from our listeners, so good to dive into it with you this morning. Thank you.
0: Anytime at all. Thanks, Jess.
1: That's Dr. Lauren Rose Warne. She's an associate professor at the School of Social and Political Sciences at the University of Melbourne, just talking about whether the world needs a black James Bond or not. I did hear from someone on the text line. Who was this person? John in Perap, who said, if we're going to buck the trend, how about an Asian James Bond? Call him James Ong. Yeah, nice suggestion there, John. It is 12 to 8 on ABC Darwin. Hey, one of the things you need to know this morning is that if you are a baker or you've got the greatest goat of all time, entries to the Darwin Show close today. You need to head to darwinshow.com.au to get your entry form sorted. Going to talk a little bit more about the big things that Darwin needs. That's coming up.

0: That's Pink with So What. And a big thank you to the person who just called and said, Jess, you've got your dates wrong. Darwin Show entries don't close today. They close on the 12th of July. I was getting too excited. So I'm very sorry about that. That was my mistake, a big mistake. You've still got another month to get your entries in for the Darwin Show. You can still head, though, to darwinshow.com.au to get your entry form sorted. I was just being too fast. I've given you a month's notice. There you go. That's a good thing for you this morning. It is 8 to 8 on ABC Darwin. Have been talking about the big things that you would like to see here in Darwin off the back of the news that we might have one of the world's largest murals of a mud crab. Lil Watkins has been out and about. She did find a big hole to have a look at. Have you found the big mud crab, Lil?
1: Well, yeah, I nearly stumbled into a big hole on my way to find the big mud crab. I think maybe that could be one of Darwin's things, the big holes. but I have found the big mud crab. It is, yeah, it's so interesting to see a mural on the ground. But I don't know whether you saw it on social media, that over the last like couple of weeks, there were people posting and they were just so invested because they could see from the top of their apartment buildings just what this crab looked like. And it's really, because I'm trying, you know, I'm looking at it from, 5 foot four, and I can't quite get the full, the grasp
0: you
1: of
0: need,
1: it,
0: you
1: I don't
0: You need
1: think.
0: The aerial view. That's, I think that's what makes it very special. It's kind of similar to that other mural that's on the ground and the corner of Daly Street and the Stuart Highway as well. It's a similar one. But, I mean, hey, yeah. We can lay claim to one of the world's largest mud crab murals.
1: Yeah. But look, my question as well is like, you know, what's the etiquette when it comes to ground murals? Like, can you walk on them? Like, can you take a closer look? Like, because I feel like it feels wrong, but is that how, unless, you know, you're up in with a drone or up in the top apartment buildings, you can't quite appreciate it.
0: So, I think it's probably allowed. I mean, don't stub your cigarette out on it or spit your gum out. But I think if you're being gentle around it, I'm not sure. I'm coming from a place of no authority. But you have been asking people about what big things they would like to see?
1: Yes, I have. Here's what a few of them told me. Do you think we need a big thing in Darwin?
2: Maybe a dragonfly, something like that.
1: A big giant dragonfly?
2: Yeah, be nice with big wings.
1: Do you think they'd be like kind of translucent wings?
2: Yes, definitely.
1: Beautiful. Yes. And can you think of any big things we have in the territory?
2: There's the big pink buffalo in Winelli.
3: It's the crocodile.
1: How big do you think it would have to be?
3: Oh, maybe 5 to 6 meters.
1: But that's how big they are in real life.
3: Oh, I don't know myself, but you have checked yourself on the river if you want to.
4: Maybe the weather and the animals. I know there's a lot of spiders and snakes and it gets pretty hot up here.
1: So you imagine a giant spider?
4: Yeah, pretty much, yeah. I think Australia does have that big, I guess, I forgot the word, sorry. But expectation, I suppose. Australia is full of snakes and spiders, so yeah.
1: And I guess like the territory is pretty emblemic of Australia.
4: Yeah, pretty much, yeah.
1: What do you think our big thing would be?
5: Yeah, I'm trying to think. And see, I don't know, big croc, I suppose. Big croc, I think they got one. And
4: yeah, the top end is full of it.
1: A big thing in Darwin.
5: Crocodile.
1: Oh, another vote for crocodile.
5: Wallaby.
0: Some of your nominations for the big things around Darwin. Someone was saying Mataranga has a big ant hill. Maybe Darwin could have a big white ant. This person on the text line saying there's lots in government up there undermining each other and the environment. Oh, thank you, dear texter. Someone else, Brad and Herbert, good morning to you, saying a big wet shirt because we're always dripping with sweat or rain. I love that thought, Brad. That can go alongside, I think it was Tor's suggestion of a Bintang singlet in white, of course, so you can see the stains in your armpits. Now, there has been a little bit of controversy emerge on the Brekkie program inadvertently. In relation to the Darwin Show entries, I was saying the 12th of June today, the Darwin Show entries close. Someone has just given us a call before saying, no, you've got until the 12th of July. Someone else has now gotten in touch with Charanth, who can give me the latest to what's going on.
6: So that's right, Jess. We just had a caller call in who's very sure of this, saying that the entries do close today, okay. Which is the written nominations, so to speak. You don't have to have your physical entries until show week. but they're rock solid, they said, that the written entries and the nominations close today.
0: All right, so we're giving a lot of misinformation out accidentally. So.
6: We better call that caller back and check as well.
0: Okay, thanks, Gerard. So your written entries, your actual entry form for the Darwin Show close today. So I was right, which is good. To know. I wasn't giving you false information anyway. Apologies for all of that confusion. But yes, you do need to head to darwinshow.com.au to get your entry form sorted. Of course, you don't need to have your goat or your cake or your pot plant in at the Darwin Show until show week, which is still 5 or 6 weeks away. So you've got a little bit more time, but you do need to get your actual entry in by today, the 12th of June. Good morning to the person who is now talking about big holes as well, after Lil Watkins found the big hole on Smith Street to go alongside the big hole on Mitchell Street. Someone's saying, we have a big hole in the budget. Are we getting down to like identifying where the big holes are in Darwin? I like that. Thank you, dear texter. Someone else, just in relation to our conversation about James Bond as well. Someone saying James Bond is just a 00 spy. He's licensed to kill. If people want a different spy, they can just do a different 00 number. It's simple. 009, 003, yeah, sure. Love all of that. Thank you for all of your suggestions today for the big things. Someone's saying, we've already got a big barra at Wanguri School and a big turtle in Lyons. We can think of other things as well, obviously, to add to the big list. Thank you for hanging out with me this week. It's been a hoot, as always. I'll be back with you from 5:30 on Monday, but still lots of goodness to come on your radio throughout the day. Lara Stimson with you from 8:30. Of course, do check out ABC Darwin's social media pages as well, our Facebook and Instagram. There's always lots of tasty little morsels for you to sink your teeth into. But hey, on this Friday, have a wonderful weekend. Look after yourself. Do all of the good things well and safely. Coming up to 8 o'clock, it's news time.
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9: Good morning, Darlene Jinwang with ABC News. Northern Territory Police are urging witnesses to come forward after the death of a 21-year-old man in Tennant Creek overnight. Just after 1 a.m, police received reports of a stabbing on Grigg Street, where they located a man with a laceration to his neck, who then died shortly after. A crime scene was declared and police are calling for anyone with information to make contact. A Darwin crane company says a Northern Territory iron ore mine going into administration will have a huge impact on the businesses that are still owed money. Nathan River Resources went into administration in late May after ongoing financial problems, with ASIC documents showing it owed around $360 million to a range of creditors, including the NT government, traditional owners, and hundreds of NT and interstate companies. Michael Hansen from AM Cranes says they're owed just shy of $100,000, which they've been waiting for since 2024.
10: Whilst what we're experiencing is not as much as some, the impacts that it has for us, somewhere that has such a small budget to actually get the work and service the regions that we do down there, it's felt.
9: The federal government has pushed back on criticism from the states and territories that its major NDIS shakeup could risk leaving people with unmet needs. Giving feedback on the planned overhaul, state and territory disability ministers said they're concerned they're not equipped to manage the 350,000 people who are due to be removed or diverted from the scheme from 2028. But Minister for the NDIS, Jenny McAllister, says the country needs to rebuild disability supports outside of the program.
11: We've thought really carefully about these reforms, and I'm looking forward to engaging with state and territory colleagues about this. We are clear that the NDIS was never intended to be the only support system available for people with disability.
9: A Darwin midwife with restrictions on her practice says she'll be pausing the NT government-funded private midwifery service. It comes after the NT Health Department confirmed it has axed the $1.1 million contract it handed to the midwife, Claire Marks, who's banned from working unsupervised by the Nursing and Midwifery Board of Australia. NT Health says it reviewed the contract and determined the service could not be delivered in line with the required governance and safety expectations. In a social media post, Ms. Marks said the decision to pause the service run through midwives in Darwin followed a year of unforeseen and significant challenges. She said women currently receiving care with midwives in Darwin had been contacted and provided alternative continuity of care arrangements. Overseas, before Donald Trump's announcement, Iran said it's ready for any further US attacks, promising even stronger retaliatory strikes than what it's already launched this week. Middle East correspondent Matthew Doran.
12: Iran has launched missiles and drones at Gulf states such as Kuwait and Bahrain, and further afield in Jordan, all hosts of US military bases and personnel, in response to US strikes on its air defences and communications facilities. And it's ratcheting up its rhetoric, promising an even harsher response in the future. The UAE and Qatar have reportedly dispatched delegations to try to convince Iran to pull back, and the European Union's top diplomat has spoken to the Iranian foreign minister to also press that point. Iran says it's closed the Strait of Hormuz in protest over the US aggression. Matthew Doran, ABC News, Jerusalem.
9: Oil prices have fallen below $90 a barrel after the White House claimed a deal with Iran could be signed by this weekend. The global oil benchmark Brent crude is down 4.75%. It's one of the lowest prices since the conflict began, but still well above the roughly $70 a barrel it traded at before the war began. And Mexico has made the perfect start to the World Cup, beating South Africa 2-0 in the tournament's opening game at Mexico City Stadium. Tom Wild has more.
13: After an opening ceremony featuring Latino megastar Shakira, the serious business of soccer began. Mexico and South Africa playing in the tournament opener for the second time. The first time two countries have met twice in a World Cup opener. In front of 80,000 fans at Mexico City Stadium, the home side dominated the first half and scored through Julian Quiñones' ninth minute strike. South Africa lost a player to a red card early in the second, and Mexico took full advantage when Raul Jimenez headed home with 23 minutes remaining.
14: Good morning, welcome to AM. I'm Melissa Clark in Canberra, coming to you from Ngunnawal country and acknowledging other custodians. On today's program, the World Cup kicks off in Mexico, the hosts claiming the opening game amid a slew of red cards, and the magazine which helps support Australia's homeless, also A Ticket to Love, how the big issue helped one man find his wife.
15: Thank you for the big issue. The best magazine in the world.
16: Like I say to Trevor, you know, if it wasn't for the big issue, you
15: would never have met.
16: Yeah.
14: But first, Defence Minister Richard Marles' visit to the UK has been thrown off course after his British counterpart resigned just hours before they were due to meet. The pair had planned to come together at a naval base critical to the AUKUS defence partnership. For the UK, the resignation of John Healey is another blow to the embattled British Prime Minister Sir Keir Starmer. Europe Bureau Chief Ms. Zoe Ford reports from London.
17: Defence Secretary John Healey's two-page resignation letter came as a shock to those in Westminster and beyond.
18: Because there's been an avalanche of reaction.
19: The letter was only made public in the last hour.
20: It certainly is a huge political bombshell.
21: He has done the honourable thing.
22: He's done something very rare in British politics.
17: Mr Healey wrote he had no other option than to step down after Prime Minister Sir Keir Starmer did not boost defence spending.
23: You have been unable, and the Treasury has been unwilling, to commit the resources that the nation needs to defend the country at this time of rising threats.
17: He said the UK's defence investment plan falls well short of what's required.
23: I am being forced to make decisions that would reduce the readiness of our forces and increase the risk to personnel on operations, and could make the country less safe.
17: Less than 24 hours earlier, there was no hint of the political bombshell to come.
24: And it's a particular pleasure for Yvette and I to welcome our good friends Penny and Richard.

0: over his eyes and holding the big issue.
1: The pair formed a friendship, and after 6 months of chatting, Trevor plucked up the courage to ask Ellen out.
2: One day, she got back from New Zealand after her dad passed away, and I was with my good mate, a good friend,
0: Marcus,
2: and I asked her out, and she said yes. And I turned to Marcus and we gave each other a high five.
1: But at the time, Trevor had a pokies addiction, which delayed their first date.
2: We were going to go out that weekend and I wanted just to treat her to coffee or something, but I was so scared because I had no money, so I didn't go down and see her.
1: But they stayed in contact, and when Ellen needed surgery, Trevor came good.
2: I just went to the hospital every day just to make sure she was going to be all right. And that's how I fell in love with her. I couldn't stay away from her, you know. She was just such a delightful lady.
0: There was something about him that I felt not afraid of or scared, you know what I mean? I felt safe.
1: Trevor and Ellen are now married. Jen Vook is the editor of The Big Issue and says the magazine has come a long way since it was launched outside Melbourne's Flinders Street station in June 1996.
3: In that time, we have sold 14 million copies. We have had more than 8,700 vendors. And perhaps most importantly, we have put almost $42 million back into the pockets of people who need it most.
1: As for Trevor, he's been selling the magazine for 21 years. And next month, he and Ellen celebrate their 15th wedding anniversary.
2: I just want to say thank you for The Big Issue. The best magazine in the world.
0: Like I say to Trevor, you know, if it wasn't for The Big Issue,
2: we'd never met.
0: Yeah, it was highly unlikely that we would have met.
4: Trevor and Ellen ending that lovely report by Rachel Hayter. Briefly in finance, stocks on Wall Street have closed higher after that announcement from US President Donald Trump cancelling planned strikes against Iran, and the Aussie dollar's up, buying 70.5 US cents. And that's AM for today. AM's executive producer is Michael Edwards, and today's program produced by Catherine Gregory, technical production by Kem White and Nick Trakoulis. I'm Melissa Clark. Have a safe and happy weekend. It's 8:30.
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10: Happy Friday, friends. How good does it feel? And look, it is the dry season, so I'm sure you've got lots of plans for the weekend ahead. Dry season also means it is peak construction season. There's a lot of stuff going on. Houses being built, at least trying to, construction works getting underway. And local companies right now are grappling with the fact that some of their qualified carpenters have to down tools for 2 weeks. Get off the job site, be out of the job for 2 weeks to address an error not of their own making, but of their trainers. Charles Darwin University is still working to fix the bungle that's been months long now. We first learned about it in February, where carpentry apprentices and some others, but mainly carpentry apprentices, didn't complete key parts of their accreditation. And so they have to go back and do it. Before nine, you'll hear from the Vice Chancellor of the Charles Darwin University explaining where they're up to and how they're supporting those and apprentices and their employers who are really affected by this. In a moment, you'll hear from one of those employers, very frustrated with how this has all been handled. After 9 o'clock, the floor is yours, my friend. What are your questions for Lord Mayor Peter Stiles? He will join you to discuss their municipal plan, their budget for the next year. It includes a 5.5% rate rise, and I have been flicking through the papers today with a highlighter and a pen, and I'm keen to examine it with you this morning. What are the questions you have? How would you like your rates to be spent? And do you support the rate rise and the direction of the council for the next year? Let me know. You can call me this morning, as always, on 1300 057 222, or you can send me a text on 0487 99 1057. Got a message from Gammon Girl saying, "Hi, Lara. I just caught the last minutes of Jess this morning and the topic was

0: big things in the territory. So I'm a big fan of magpie geese and bush tooks. Would you like to? I'd love to see a big magpie goose somewhere. Maybe a flock of them. There is not all that much. I mean, there's about $132,000 in the Darwin, City of Darwin's municipal plan for public art. If we were to make a big thing, that might have to be a bit bigger of an expenditure. Anyway, your questions, get them through 0487 99 1057. If you are new to the Charles Darwin University apprenticeship accreditation saga, it was earlier this year when it was revealed that Charles Darwin University had incorrectly signed off a number of course units as completed, resulting in hundreds of apprentices, at least 130, including some who'd already graduated, needing to return to CDU to complete their studies. The deadline for completion has now been set for July 3, a mere 3 weeks from now, despite many people still requiring weeks of in-person study at the uni. Now, yesterday you heard from Sally-Anne Innes. She's from Master Builders NT, who is angry about how this situation has been handled.
1: We have workforce shortages now. You know, imagine a member being out in a remote community trying to build the remote houses that we need up here and being told they've got to let their staff go for 2 weeks in Darwin. I'm angry about it because that's a real thing that's happening. This is happening to members and the wider community having to send their staff members back. Consideration needs to be given that if they can't make it by the date that the regulator is asking for that them to be finished their course, then CDU need to go and negotiate that. I'm more than happy to help them.
0: That's Sally-Anne Innes from Master Builders NT. Now, Emma got in touch with me during the program yesterday. Six of her apprentice carpenters have been impacted by this situation, and she joins me now. Emma, a very good morning to you.
2: Morning, Lara. Thank you for having me.
0: What's been your experience through this whole saga?
2: Not great, to be honest with you. So I suppose it all started back in December, where we got a very blanketed email stating that our apprentices had some gap training to fill. The apprentices' names weren't listed on the email. And in the end, I actually have six affected apprentices. And to this day, CDU have not emailed me a list of my affected apprentices. I've kind of had to work it out by my apprentices contacting me, saying that CDU have contacted them. We've asked many times for a clear list of what is needed, or, you know, of who the people are. And yeah, just the information isn't coming forward.
0: So it's been communicated to your apprentices, but not to you as the employer?
2: Yes, that's correct. Yeah. But even sometimes the apprentices don't get the information. There was an information session in February. I believe it was the 5th of February. It was a very vague invite. It just said Carpentry Apprenticeships Information Session. That came out to employers and some other industries. And I think my apprentices got maybe a token invite less than 24 hours before the actual meeting. So when we went to the meeting, there wasn't many apprentices actually present or qualified tradespeople, even many of them are qualified tradespeople. So there wasn't many of them at the information session because the email that came out didn't actually specify what this information session was about and how it was going to impact them.
0: Right. So there was no sense given as to the significance of what they were going to tell you at that information session.
2: No.
0: And when it comes to what your apprentices have been offered and what you have been offered, my understanding is that CDU has offered through this to pay and cover their wages for the time that they have to go back to CDU, that they are, if they have to travel for some apprentices, that they're helping and assisting with that and their accommodation and so on. Has that been the case for your apprentices?
2: Yeah, so look, fortunately, all our apprentices are local in Darwin. However, I suppose that payment is more beneficial to people who are, you know, out in Catherine or Alice Springs that need to come back in. You know, at the start, they said, we're going to help the employer if we can, do whatever we can. I actually suggested, could they get a qualified tradesperson in to replace my apprentice for 2 weeks while they're off the job site? I have six apprentices, or actually four of them are actually qualified carpenters. Two have been qualified for the last 2 years. So we're using them on site as qualified carpenters and supervisors and leading hands. They are potentially running projects, and then CDU wanted us to remove them from site for 2 weeks and put them into CDU. Now, they came back saying, no, we cannot replace them with a carpenter or, somebody of equivalent qualifications. Fine, I understand that. But as much as the apprentice or the qualified carpenter is getting paid, they've always said, we'll help out the employer as much as we can, but the employer is getting nothing.
0: Have you had to put off or delay works because of your apprentices being off the job? And as you point out, a lot of them aren't actually apprentices anymore. They're fully qualified carpenters, have been some of them for 2 years now until this debacle. Have you had to put off works because of their absence?
2: Yes, we have. We do a lot of government defence projects. We do have some delays because of it. I know one of our qualified guys is unable to attend CDU until September due to work commitments. He made that very clear from the start in February, and everything was fine. Everything was good until we get this email that they have to be completed by the 3rd of July. I've since got written confirmation from CDU that yes, it is okay that he can complete it before the end of September. But it's just the constant lack or the constant miscommunication that's going between CDU and the apprentices. It's just very unsettling for them.
0: On 105.7 ABC Darwin, you're hearing from Emma this morning. She got in touch with us yesterday on the program. Six of her apprentice carpenters have been impacted by the bungle at CDU of their carpentry apprenticeships. And so that July 3 deadline is what we were talking about on the program yesterday and has been imposed by the regulator, and CDU is there then implementing that. It had seemed that that was a firm ruling, but in your case, there has been some exemptions to it.
2: So even when they did mention the 3rd of July in an email, it was just a blanketed email, dear apprentice, dear whoever. It was a blanketed email saying that, the university will be required to take further actions. Now, I've said this to CDU. I've picked up the phone and I've called them. Why didn't you just explain it in a different manner? Everybody knows, everybody's under the eye at the moment. Yeah, fine. But rather than putting this in threatening words saying, we're required to take further action. Some of these apprentices are young kids. They mightn't have their emails, or even if they do look at their email, they might go, oh, well, what's this about? Just phrase it differently, saying, yes, we've been advised, our higher people have requested that we have it finished by, or the regulator, we need to have it done by the reg for the regulator by this day. We'll try and work with you, but don't take further action.
0: Right. This has obviously really affected you and your business, Emma, and of course the apprentices who are at the heart of this. It's been, and from all accounts, a very frustrating ordeal, and it's had a huge impact at the university and the TAFE as well. You clearly work with them a lot and will continue to through the apprentices that you bring into your business. Can CDU restore the trust that you have lost in them as a result of this, and how should they do that?
2: Communication is key. That's all I say. Pick up the phone. I send emails after emails and, ask them to ring me. I sometimes don't get a phone call, or I don't get a reply to an email. Yes, hold your hand up if you've made a mistake. We all make mistakes. We're all human, but be accountable for it. Don't just push it around or, reword it in a different way. I don't know. Like, for example, we have asked CDU if, and other government bodies have asked, I know Master Builders and GTNT have asked as well, if these apprentices don't actually return to finish off their, extra components or their gap training, what are the consequences? At the moment, there's still really no answer to what the consequences are. I had a few people asking, Emma, can I just transfer to HIA? Just to avoid this whole debacle. So we really don't know what the implications are if some of these apprentices and, I think CDU have been having issues trying to get

0: in touch with some people, you know, some past pupils, if they can't get in touch with them, what's actually going to happen to them? We really don't know.
1: We'll try and get some answers from the Vice Chancellor this morning when she joins us about what that
0: Oh, thank
1: plan
0: you.
1: is. But it all sounds like one big mess, Emma.
0: Unfortunately, it is. Look, nobody likes to be in this position, but, you know, if we could just try and get it organized, completed, sorted quickly and smoothly, happy days. I have apprentices or qualified tradespeople that have gone back in for their gap training. They completed in early April and end of April, and we still don't have any completion of attendance certificates. So,
1: Wow.
0: you know, you're looking at I think it's nearly an 8-week grading system at the moment, which is also a bit concerning. I've heard that some people attended the first gap training in March and they didn't have the theory aspect completed or ready for the students. I guess it was a massive blunder, but don't offer the gap training unless you have everything 100% and on board and ready to go.
1: So it's like an onion, Emma, it seems. Every layer you peel off, there is something underneath that's just not going quite right. I appreciate you sharing your experience with us this morning. Thanks so much for getting in touch.
0: No worries. Thank you too. Have a lovely day.
1: That's Emma, who got in touch with us yesterday and spoke to me just now about how much this is impacting her and her business. She has six apprentice carpenters, some of them no longer apprentices, right? They completed their qualifications, some of them 2 years ago, but now have to go back and complete their gap training due to the bungle in accreditation at Charles Darwin University earlier in the year. Next, the Acting Vice Chancellor of the University, Fiona Coulson, will join me.
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1: And if you've got a question for the Acting Vice-Chancellor of Charles Darwin University, get in touch on 1300 057 222 or you can send me a text on 0487 99 1057. There is a lot of frustration which is coming from the construction industry around the territory about this accreditation situation. CDU has now arranged for catch-up courses for apprentices who'd been mistakenly signed off, which would take place ahead of the July 3 deadline you've been hearing about over the past couple of days, but will require several weeks of in-person studies, 2 weeks for most people. Sally Ann Innes from Master Builders NT said yesterday, this isn't something the construction industry can easily accommodate.
7: Some consideration needs to be given to the fact that we have seasonal requirements or seasonal issues here in the Northern Territory. Just because CDU have finally got their act together and got the course that needs to happen doesn't mean that members of Master Builders or the construction industry here can let their staff go at the drop of a hat.
1: Sally Ann Innes from Master Builders NT, angry is the word that she used yesterday. Joining you now is Professor Fiona Coulson. She's the Interim Vice Chancellor at Charles Darwin University. A very good morning to you.
8: Good morning.
1: Can you understand why Sally Ann Innes and Emma, who's the employer that we heard from earlier, are angry about this situation?
8: Yes, we've awarded qualifications. We have to have students and graduates who have to come back and undertake gap training. This is not something that should happen. We are working to make sure it does not happen again. But the action that we do have to take is this gap training. Now, we have got a deadline, and I would just clarify that. We have been working with our regulator. We advise them of the non-compliance. And normally what would happen is that you are given 20 days in which to rectify. If it's not possible within that 20 days, then you're able to negotiate what is called an agreement to rectify. Essentially, we're given 3 months in which to what is known as a return to compliance. So That happened in May.

0: We were given three months, and essentially the date to return to compliance is in August. Now, we've been working towards a deadline for that August date. But the big discussion that we have had with our regulator, with ASQA, is the unique circumstances that we are here in the NT. We came out of flood repair. We've now gone into the dry season. We recognise that these are really busy times for the construction industry. And if you are an employer with more than one person affected, we have to be able to time that so that you're not losing more than, one person to potentially coming in to do their gap training. So we're committed to working with apprentices, graduates, employers to make sure that they're able to come in that fit their circumstances. What we do know need to do though is get those times locked in so that we can actually be communicating with our regulator. And if there are exceptions and genuine exemptions where people can't get completed by these dates, then we need to get a date in which it will happen, and we will negotiate with the regulator on those extension of those timelines if required.
1: So the deadline is in August, but if people can't genuinely and they have a good reason, which lots of them do have a good reason as to why they can't meet that, work's locked in or whatever, you will get the regulator to approve an extension on their behalf. That will happen?
0: Well, we will request the regulator to work with us on that. Now, I have to say we have had productive discussions with the regulator. So our date was that we've been working towards is July 3rd, to make sure that we can get all the assessments marked, make sure the qualifications are confirmed, all of the actions that need to be taken so that we're compliant by that August 7th date. ASQA has been clear that this is about the return to compliance by that date. I spoke to ASQA as recently as yesterday, and they have said again they are committed to working with us, and where there are extenuating circumstances, to have a plan and to make sure that this gap training is undertaken and we have issued compliant qualifications. So,
1: Professor, oh, sorry, you go.
0: yeah, I get the frustration though, absolutely, Lara.
1: Professor Fiona Coulson is with you. She's the Interim Vice Chancellor at Charles Darwin University. I'm Lara Stimson. It's about 10 to 9 on 105.7 ABC Darwin. And if you're an employer, if you know someone who's affected by this, you've got a question for the Interim Vice Chancellor, you can send it through on 0487 99 1057. I've got a couple and I'll get to those in a moment. But we heard from Emma, who's an employer. Six of her apprentices, well, once apprentices, some of them have been signed off for 2 years now, have been affected by this. Some of them have been able to get exemptions to the deadline and will go back for that training in September. But she says the communication between the university and employers has been poor, that she's struggling to get through to the university for answers and clarification, and that the support that the university has given employers, well, there hasn't been any. What do you say to that?
0: I would say that there has been some support, but obviously listening to Emma, then that's not been sufficient for her circumstances. The focus had been originally on the communication with the affected apprentices and graduates, and then it was with the employers. But again, communication can always be improved, so we keep sort of working on this. And it's frustrating. There's no doubt about it. This shouldn't have happened. I'm not happy that it happened. And unfortunately, a large number of people have been affected by this. So we're trying to work through this. If there are things that we can do to better support those employees and their individual circumstances, then we will.
1: One of
0: That's
1: the
0: my
1: ideas that
0: commitment.
1: Emma put on the table was that, and she appreciates that the university has and is supporting the affected tradespeople, the apprentices, by paying their wage while they're training, all those sorts of things. But despite all of that, you are still removing somebody, what in some instances, what has been signed off as a qualified carpenter from a job site for 2 weeks, and that has to happen. No matter how much support you give the employee, she's saying that she wants an option, a program where you substitute that tradie that has to go do the training with a qualified carpenter who can come in and assist with that work during that time. Is that something that's possible for the university to do?
0: We won't be able to do that. We will be paying the carpenter to undertake the work. And I'm presuming then the employer is not double paying that person because we're paying them to come in and do the training. The other thing, though, is that it does not necessarily have to be 2 weeks. If somebody has actually been out working their experience, it may be that they're actually able to demonstrate their competency through their work-based training. You know, some may be coming in for less than that. There is, individual requirements. So that's why it's important for us to work with the individual students and how we can evidence that their competencies have been achieved. But there will still be some requirement for them to come in. So if we can minimise that as much as possible and minimise this disruption, but there will be disruption, we are aware of that. And so we will pay for those carpentry apprentices and graduates to come in if they were otherwise working. They will not be out of pocket for the fact that they've had to come in. But I also appreciate that the employer is going to be looking at actually having to replace that person in certain circumstances.
1: How much is this all costing you so far, Professor?
0: In terms of the, we've still got a number of people booked in and they haven't, taken that. But yeah, we're talking in overall, all of this work, you know, being in the order of $4
1: million. $4
0: million. This is not just, though, obviously, through, payment of apprentices, payment of graduates or their accommodation, but it's the work that we need to do to make sure that this does not happen again and to be able to assure people that they have had competent individuals and that our assessment meets our AFPA requirements. So now that's we haven't realised that yet, but that is what we're allowing for this work to be undertaken.
1: Right, there's one costly mistake. I'm getting some questions here. One of you says, morning, Lara, can't CDU go out to the work sites to help facilitate the process? I imagine that's getting people and signing off their accreditation. Are you doing that as part of this?
0: Yes, we can do that. And we need to get, of course, we need to get our assessors out there. If that's something that employers want, then that's an absolute piece of work that we can do. We don't want to disrupt a work site either. But yes, again, if that is something that employers, students want, then we can do that. There is a certain degree, though, of work-based assessment that we can do. And we are aware that even under the best of circumstances, some people may still need to come in for a couple of days.
1: 5 to 9, Professor Fiona Coulson is with you. She's the Interim Vice-Chancellor at Charles Darwin University. Another message here pertains to the review that was undertaken of the university earlier in the year. I think the findings for that came out in about March, and you accepted 8 recommendations of them. One of you says, question for the Vice-Chancellor, how could the TAFE review be done so quickly when people know that there are major problems at CDU Trades? Has everything been swept under the carpet?
0: So the independent external review was really engaged to really look at what the issues were that led to the carpentry non-compliance. We deliberately undertook that very quickly so we could actually get independent external advice about what had caused this and what we needed to do. One of those pieces was for us to undertake a series of internal audits, but we actually have somebody who comes in externally. And we are reviewing across the scope of our registration and really assuring ourselves that these issues do not exist in other areas. And that's to assure ourselves, to assure our council and to ensure our community that they can have faith in what we offer. So it's certainly a program of work. And one of the things that we do as an RTO is to assure ourselves about quality. Every RTO needs to be doing that. So, yes.

0: we will always be reviewing what we're delivering, and we're on a continuous improvement journey.
1: And are you confident that there are no, across the reviews of different parts of your trades programs and other parts of the universities, these sorts of errors haven't been found elsewhere?
0: Not at the, you know, what we were talking about with carpentry. We will certainly, of course, always be working through and seeing if there are any sort of, non-conformances with the standards. We are a highly regulated education and training sector. So the idea, though, is that you pick that up really early so that you're not actually in a situation like we've ended up in carpentry. And so you can undertake that as part of your training while you're studying with us, if that's ever required. But yes, we do. The goal of this work is to make sure that this does not exist elsewhere, and that people can have, quite a sort of confidence in what we offer at Charles Darwin University.
1: There's about a minute left, and I've got another message here which I can't read out in full, but essentially saying that the confusion around the deadlines is evident, that people still feel like they are confused about what's going on, and that the communication is still a big factor in their frustration with the university. Can you commit this morning to looking at how you can communicate with employers? There's about 30 seconds to go.
0: Yes, in thought, yes. Again, it's about what is understood, and if we have not effectively communicated that, then we need to do better.
1: I appreciate your time this morning. Thank you for joining us.
0: Thanks, Lauren.
1: That's Professor Fiona Coulson. She is the Interim Vice Chancellor of Charles Darwin University, talking about this ongoing saga, which is having an enormous effect. And if you've got a story of how it's affecting you, please do tell me. Coming up after nine, Darwin City Councillor Shani Carson was the only one to vote no to a 5.5% rate rise the City of Darwin for the next financial year. Your Darwin Lord Mayor Peter Stiles was quick to say, "Get me on the radio. I want to have my say." So he will after the news.
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4: Good morning, Darlene Jean Wong with ABC News. Telstra says mitigation work overnight has restored 4G service to a number of impacted sites across the Northern Territory and Western and South Australia. The outage reported yesterday was caused by a fibre cable being ripped out of the ground along the Stuart Highway, impacting more than a dozen communities across the three jurisdictions. It says service for the Bradshaw, Gregory and Victoria River sites in the NT have been restored, with the remaining affected areas requiring a technician to physically complete repairs. Technicians are expected to arrive mid-afternoon today. Northern Territory Police are calling for information after a death in Tennant Creek overnight. Just after 1 a.m, police received reports of a stabbing on Griggs Street, where they located a 21-year-old man with a laceration to his neck. He died a short time later and a crime scene was declared. Police are looking for witnesses and urging anyone who may have information to make contact. Overseas, US President Donald Trump says the US will not bomb targets in Iran today, just hours after saying he wanted to seize the country's main oil export hub. John Lyons reports.
5: Donald Trump woke up this morning and said essentially he was going to bomb Iran again. This would be the third day running. And he essentially said that he would possibly even take and seize Karg Island, which is the strategic island just off the coast of Iran. That's the major oil processing facility. A few hours later, the same president in the same location here at the White House decided, no, I'm not going to attack Iran again today. Says that there's possibly a peace deal looming. We've heard that before.
4: The federal government says the resignation of the British Defence Secretary won't have any impact on the AUKUS submarine agreement. John Healey has cited a lack of defence spending from the UK government as the reason for his departure. He was due to tour a British naval base critical to the AUKUS partnership with Defence Minister Richard Marles overnight, but the event was cancelled. Industry Minister Tim Ayres says the agreement still has deep support across Australia, the UK and the United States.

0: We have elevated levels of defence spending because we live in much less certain times where there's much more geopolitical contest, and it's in Australia's interests to keep Australians safe.
1: A Darwin occupational therapist says working as an NDIS service provider in the Northern Territory is challenging due to a lack of resources and staff. New data from health technology company Kismet has revealed residents in the electorate of Solomon, which includes Darwin and Palmerston, face longer wait times for the NDIS services than almost anywhere in the country. Occupational therapist Maddie Schmidt says long wait times aren't the only challenge facing NDIS providers and clients in the NT.
2: Up here, we do have to learn on the go and make sure that we are across everything and have more of a generalist role, because we can't refer on to other people all the time. So that, I guess, puts a lot of pressure on us to have to upskill.
1: The Northern Territory Government has announced a $2 million upgrade to Darwin's historic Gardens Oval. It says the funding will be used to upgrade the Oval's grandstand and change room facilities, and an estimated total of $8 million will be provided in coming years for further upgrades. Sport Minister Jinson Charles says the upgrades are overdue.
3: This has been one of the most utilised facilities across the Top End region, and this got a history of around like 72 years, and this is one of the oldest oval in Darwin region. We want to see this is being upgraded, and this has been a long overdue upgrade that needs to happen.
1: In the AFL, the Adelaide Crows have beaten the Western Bulldogs by 57 points at Docklands. Corbin Middlemass reports.
4: It was a devastating opening term from the Crows, kicking 9 of the first 10 goals to produce their highest scoring opening term since their grand final year in 2017. The Crows led by 46 points at that stage, and the Western Bulldogs never got back within 29 points thereafter. Jordan Dawson was inspirational, leading the way as the captain of the Crows. He finished with 32 disposals and kicked 3 goals, all of them in the opening term. Meanwhile, Luke Pedler, the only sour note out of the victory for Adelaide, hurting his hamstring. The Crows gaining 5% on the premiership ladder and moving up to 5th spot on the table. Corbin Middlemass, ABC Sport, Melbourne.
1: In the weather today, slight to medium chance of showers around the northeast Arnhem District. Darwin a top of 33, Alice a top of 27.
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12: It is 9:05, and that was the CDU Interim Vice-Chancellor, Professor Fiona Coulson, talking about how they've anticipate the bungle all up will cost them $4 million. It's a lot of money. And it's still impacting employers, employees, apprentices who thought they'd signed off and finished their apprenticeship 2 years ago now, to this very day, and will do for the next few months. Getting lots of your feedback on this. One of you asks, will there be compensation offered? There's compensation in some ways for employees and apprentices, but it doesn't seem like that for their wages will be paid. So it's a kind of compensation, I suppose. One of you says, when will we find out what other qualifications are affected? This cannot just be one qualification. What about electrical and plumbing? How can we trust CDU? And another message, and I'll have to go to the university and verify this, I'm not sure, but one of you says, anonymous please, CDU, all staff related to trades have had to sign gag orders to not speak to anyone involved. So how can they better communicate when they can't speak? I'm not sure if that's, I can't verify that right now, but that's a pretty big an intriguing claim to make. 9:07 in a moment. I'd like your questions for the Lord Mayor, Peter Stiles. He joins you to talk about the municipal plan. It's not the sexiest name for it, but rate rise is a bit sexier. 5.5% for the next financial year. What do you get out of that rate rise? And do you support it? I'd like to know. You can text me yes or no simply or you can elaborate, and I'm sure you will. If you've got a question for the Lord Mayor as well, please get in touch. 0487 99 1057. It was this week, in a special meeting of council, the City of Darwin's municipal plan was passed, though there was one lone councillor who voted against it, and that's Shani Carson. She joined you on the

0: getting a 5.5 rate increase. And don't get me wrong, I'm not necessarily opposed to a rate increase. I do believe council needs money to do what we need to do, but I need to be able to justify that to people who ask me.
1: It's Councillor Shani Carson on the morning's program yesterday. In the plan, there is a 5.5% rate rise compared to a 2.5% rise for the previous financial year. This will bring in, this financial year, $95.7 million for the council. In the council's own consultation on the plan, 46.4% supported it, 35.7% did not. I'd like to know if you support it and what you'd like it to be spent on. And if you've got a question for the Mayor, get in touch. He joins you now. Lord Mayor, good morning to you.
2: Morning, Lara, and good morning to your listeners.
1: Before I get to the specific concerns raised by Councillor Shani Carson yesterday, how are you justifying the 5.5% rate rise?
2: Well, we had seven different budget meetings where there's robust debate around the table on what people need and what people want. And of course, needs and wants are two entirely different things. So you've got to come out with a balance. We need to maintain our assets. We need to maintain the services we provide. These are basic services. So when you look at the rate rise, it was debated. There were numerous figures debated around the table, but that's all confidential. Last year, the rate rise was 2.5%. This year, it's 5.5%. So the average over the last 2 years is 4% rate rise, which I believe was fairly good given the services we are required to provide and continue to provide to our community.
1: Okay. So it's over the last couple of years, it averages out and it's what you need. That's the justification.
2: It's just what we need. We all have wants. And trust me, in that debate, there's a lot of wants put in there, but you've then got to go through and prioritise what's high, medium and low, and look at the high priorities and then look at what that's going to cost. And that's the process. We were given a massive amount of information and all these figures were broken down. So we had the breakdown figures. And if I can just, I can't show you the actual figures here, but I'm going to show you one of the spreadsheets that we got.
1: Oh, wow.
2: You can see that it's all broken down and we were all given that information. And I've seen the information and I know that someone talked about 72% couldn't be seen. Well, actually, I've seen those figures and the breakdowns of the contracts and the wages and things, and we were given all of that information. I'm surprised that some people haven't read that information and are not aware.
1: Well, let's just be clear, because the some people that we're talking about is Councillor Shani Carson, and she said while that figure and sort of the headline figures were given to her and other councillors, they didn't get that detailed breakdown. I'm assuming as Mayor that you received that detailed breakdown.
2: I received that detailed.
1: Why can't other councillors get access to that?
2: They had access to it. It was given to them. I've got the same documents that Councillor Carson had, and those breakdowns are given to me and every other councillor. And I just might add that on the 28th of April, the draft budget was put to council and it was supported unanimously, which included Councillor Carson. Didn't have any problems then, but suddenly she either wants more information or she whatever.
1: She does
2: I don't,
1: want
2: I don't
1: more
2: understand.
1: Information. She says that she came to you and asked for this and requested another special meeting of council to examine some of those details more closely. The reason she wanted to do that, and this is why it's important to the listeners, is to. And she said that it's not that she's opposed to the rate rise in itself. She just wants more information about it. She wanted to be confident that every opportunity for the council to find efficiencies and savings in its own budget was realised. So that if there was an opportunity for you to not have to raise the rates as much, that you had taken it. And she feels like she doesn't have evidence that that's been the case. Have you found as many efficiencies and savings in the council's budget as you can?
2: Well, yes, I believe so. And we're all given that information and we're given the breakdowns of all that information. In fact, Councillor Carson did ask for a special meeting, but then she attended a budget workshop on the 7th of April, I think it was. And after that, an email was sent to the CEO saying, I've got the information I wanted, so I'm not worried about the special meeting that she asked for.
1: Okay. I haven't seen that email. I'm sure maybe Councillor Carson can send it through if she's listening today about that. I don't want to spend too much time on this because there's stuff in this budget that I want to talk about. But one of your election platforms or priorities, I was looking back at your website today, was transparent spending, was about transparency surrounding your spending. You do have a councillor who says that should be improved, that there's not enough transparency. Is there more work to do here?
2: I don't think so, Lara. We all got the information and the breakdowns. And

0: We all had the opportunity to look at it. And everybody's been to 7 budget forums where we've actually been able to discuss, and there's robust debate around the table, trust me, where people want their priorities and others want their priorities. But at the end of the day, collectively, on the 28th of April, we unanimously decided that this is where the direction we should go in, that we've looked at all those efficiencies and we've looked at the lines that say this, that and everything else, all in confidential. But at the end of the day, 5.5% was the figure arrived at by the council unanimously on the 28th of April. It was only the other night when Councillor Carson raised some concerns that she didn't have enough information, yet prior to that, she had.
1: Okay. We'll go back to her and see what she makes of your perspective and take on things this morning. You're hearing from the Lord Mayor, Peter Stiles, on 105.7 ABC Darwin. I'm Lara Stimpson. It's about 14 past nine. If you've got a question for the Mayor about the plan or other things, you can get in touch 0487 991 0057. Someone's asked, how much of the rate increase is for the new council building, the new Civic Centre?
0: Nothing. Zero. So that's an interesting question, Lara, and a lot of people may not understand just the deal that the new Civic Centre is. It's $77 million the council's putting in. We've got $30 million from I think it's $30 or $34 million from the parking fees. And if you're aware that when a developer builds a building, if there's insufficient car parks there, or they don't need sufficient car parks because it's a combination or it's a hotel or something, they pay a fee to be exempt from having to put extra car parks in. Now that money goes into a fund and can only be used for parking. So when we looked at the new Civic Centre, there are 410 public car parks in that building available for the public. So we've got an extra 410 parking spots at this end of town. That's where that money goes. We borrowed $30 million. The government had to guarantee that because council on its own can't borrow money. So the government's given us the tick. We've borrowed the money. They're supporting it. And we put that in there, $77 million. And just on that, if people want to do the mathematics and look at the plans and look at the square metre rate or the square metres and then divide it into the money that we put in, we've actually got an exceptional deal thanks to our CEO, Simone Saunders, who did a fantastic job of negotiating that contract. So we've got a really good deal, and I've checked that because I looked at the figures. I went and spoke to some of my friends around town who are builders and architects, and I said, how much is the rate today? And they gave me the rate figure, and I know what the rate figure is. I can't relieve because it's confidential, but we've got a good deal.
1: Okay. Looking at the papers here, it says that the external borrowing you've got at the start of the year, $75 million, you'll spend $7.35 million paying that down over the next financial year. None of that's coming from the rate rise.
0: No. The Civic Centre is a totally separate deal. And we'll get revenue over the years. And it's a generational sharing. And it's not unusual for governments and local governments to do private public partnerships. That's what that is. DECO is the group that own half the building. We own 51%, so we still got control of it. They own 49%. But it's a partnership where they'll have 10 floors, we'll have 10 floors, and we share all the other stuff.
1: Okay. Now, you've identified risks in this municipal plan, this budget, outlining that it has been crafted in, and I'm quoting, a climate of economic uncertainty, rising local government costs, a tight labour market, and ongoing structural supply constraints. With that in mind, are you confident that the cost of the Civic Centre and your other works won't blow out?
0: It's a fixed contract. I'm very sure. Mind you, we don't want to have anyone moving walls inside the building because that comes a variation and they come expensive, but we're not changing anything. It's a fixed contract and we'll get a fantastic new operation at the end of Cavanagh Street, and we'll be able to open up this end of town.
1: Outside of the Civic Centre, which you're saying is a fixed contract, some of your other works, and we'll break those down in a moment, what kind of leeway have you accounted for potential increasing cost and looking at things like fuel and service delivery, given the particularly volatile situation in the Middle East? Is there a leeway in your budget?
0: Their budgets are fixed. We've got contracts and they're fixed. They're all fixed.
1: No one's going to come saying, hey, can I get a bit more money for the more fuel I'm paying?
0: I'm sure they will, Lara. They'll be trying to get something. But there's always contingencies in any budget, and you can always move money around. Councillors can actually decide to move money around over the next 12 months if they choose to do so. But the basic budget that's been approved is 5.5%. It gets the needs of our community and the ongoing support they need for all sorts of things like sporting ovals and all that sort of stuff.
1: 17 past nine, 18 past nine on 105.7 ABC Darwin. I'm Lara Stimpson and the Lord Mayor, Peter Stiles, is with you this morning. Getting your questions. Take one now. Someone says, good morning, Lord Mayor. When is the irrigation in our parks in Inulla going to be turned on? It's starting to look like a dust bowl.
0: I can't give you that exact date of what's going to happen in Inulla, but I can get that information for you, Lara, and get it back to that listener.
1: Please do. I know your hardworking staff are always listening, so I'm sure I'll get a message in just a moment with when that date is. $4.5 million is in this budget for stormwater surge and upgrades and reconstruction. Where's that going to be rolled out and what will that look like?
0: Well, there's a needs basis. Obviously, our staff go through and assess stormwater drains. There's some that need replacing. There's some that need repairs. But if you don't maintain your assets, they end up failing. It's just like a motor car. If you don't maintain it, it'll stop one day, much sooner than it should. So we've got to maintain those assets and do the best we can to keep those assets in good condition so that they're not dangerous, we don't have floods, the road doesn't collapse under your car when you're driving down Baggett Road or something. That's where we need to spend the money, and we've allocated that money on the good advice of our infrastructure people in council. There's been an enormous amount of work done behind the scenes by the staff, and I've got to congratulate the staff because we don't have much fat in the staffing there. We're very lean and they're very good and they work hard to give us the right information so that we as councillors can make decisions on the budget. And we have to decide what we want to spend our money on, and that's a collective decision at the end of the day. And then we give that to the CEO and say, go and implement this, and that's all the money you got.
1: And so where exactly are those stormwater surge upgrades happening?
0: I don't have the list in front of me. I can get that back to you too, where we know we're going to have to replace them. But I've seen some of the photographs of the internal, of the stormwater pipes. There's some that really do need replacing. And that's just a matter of course. Every year we've got to replace some and then maintain them so that our stormwater system is efficient and doesn't collapse.
1: Question here for you. Did the council also increase its allowances and meeting fees in this municipal plan?
0: There was some increase in there. That's done by an independent external committee that looks at what's going on in relation to fees and charges for and fees for councillors, etc. But that's across the board.
1: Can you recall how much it is?
0: No, I can't recall the exact figure. I'll get that back to you, Lara. And we'll get, because I don't want to make something up.
1: It's always a good idea
0: the
1: exact, not to do that.
0: Exact figure.
1: You got $9.27 million on roads in this budget as well. Where are those upgrades taking place?
0: There's a lot of roads out in Lee Point Road, for instance, needs some some work done to it. Our crews go out and they access the roads every day. And we also get feedback from people out there on our Snap Solve app, where people can take photographs of potholes in their roads. If their road's not up to scratch, they can send that in to us. But we've got people actually going out monitoring that all week. And then they'll come back and they'll talk to their infrastructure people and say, we need to do this, this, this, and this. And that's the way it works. And we go where the needs are. And then, of course, we've got to renew certain roads. I don't know which ones are going to be renewed. I know Lee Point Road's going to have some money spent on it. Bolter Road's going to need some money. We're in negotiations with the Northern Territory Government in relation to Bolter Road. So there's a lot going on, but our crews out there are doing as efficient a job as they can, given the resources they've got.
1: In the summation of your capital works program in this document, you say that investment remains well below targeted range in your capital works and further work is required to ensure sustainability of essential infrastructure in the long term. Where are we falling short?
0: Money. We all want cash.
1: But do we have, it seems like reading that, you're going to have to work out a way to just, and this is not, we're not even thinking grand plans here. We're thinking just maintaining essential infrastructure. Can we look forward to a heftier rate rise next year as a result of that? Is that what I can read between the lines?
0: No, we negotiate with the Northern Territory Government for grants, and we also do that with the federal government. The federal government's got a grant system in relation to roads. We work very hard to get as much money as we can out of them, but slowly we have to build up our reserves so we can actually go out and replace some of that infrastructure. The other thing is we've got to maintain it so that it actually lasts a bit longer. It's a bit like, you know, maybe we'd all like a new car every year. I'd love to have a new car every year, but if you have one that you can't actually go and buy a new car every year, you've got to maintain the one you have. And that's the same with us. We'll maintain it so that it's safe and secure. But
1: I think the question is not about the make of the car. It's about if you have the money to upkeep whatever make of car you have.
0: Well, then
1: sounds like you don't.
0: That's what you have to do. You've got to. We all have budgets at home. You've got to make sure that what you get each week goes as far as what you have to have it go. And if that means maintaining the car, well, you've got to spend the money on maintaining the car. So that's a decision that councillors have to make sitting around the table in these budget meetings. And it's pretty tough discussions and robust that we actually have to decide what do we want to spend our money on, where do we need to do the maintenance, what are the requirements of services we need to provide to our community to make sure that they're happy. And we try to keep most of the people happy most of the time.
1: 24 past nine, Lord Mayor Peter Stiles is with you. I'm Lara Stimson. I'll let you go in just a moment because you've been here a little while. But the final thing I want to ask you about is parking. And I've noticed in the documents there's some aspects of the parking in the city that are going up. I think the one on Nichols behind the local court, that's going up 20 cents a day, $5.50 a day. Anyway, the main point I want to ask about that is that in this plan, and I've read it relatively closely, I don't see the implementation of what you took to the election, which was a cheaper CBD permit for CBD workers. And I know you've spoken about this year and floated the idea of potentially some kind of bus service that picks up people and brings them into the city if they need to park out. That I can't see it in this plan. Is it just an unaffordable pipe dream that you took to the election?
0: No, I've actually been briefed by some people who want to provide a bus and some hydrogen to run a bus service. We're ongoing negotiations to try and get that, but until we get a bit further down the track, no good putting that up yet. But in relation to parking, parking in the West Lane car park in Dragonfly has actually been reduced. So you get a yearly ticket or something. It's actually gone down. You can see that in the figures of parking. The other thing is that we've got a weekly ticket down at Woods and Daly Street. It's $12.50 a week to park in the CBD. That's pretty cheap. I was told during the election campaign that some of it's $100 a week. Well, I've yet to find someone that's going to cost you $100 a week unless you park, you know, at the back of the mall or something.
1: The big thing, though, is availability, right? Because, yeah, some of them are quite cheap. Just can't get into it.
0: That's true. But Wood Street has been underutilised. And if you go down there now, there's still car parks down there available. The other thing is that here in the ABC, because during the election campaign, I was over here talking to some of the ABC people here, and they're looking for extra car parks. Well, once the Civic Centre's finished across the road, you'll be able to park there.
1: So see how it goes.
0: No parking tickets then.
1: Yes, I know that stings lots of people, not just us. I've got to keep it here because I'm getting more questions. Nick and Jingley says, what does Lee Point Road need roadworks for? Is it to accommodate the DHA housing estate?
0: Well, there will be some work done as a result of the housing estate out there, but there's just maintenance on the road out to Lee Point. That's one that I can actually think of. Batten Road out in Morara probably needs a little bit of work on the side. So these are things that will be done over the next year by our infrastructure crew and our contractors to go out and fix some of those little issues. And I just ask people, if you see an issue, report it to the council. Snap, send, solve, and we'll actually get onto it. But sometimes we need to know where the problems are, and if no one tells us, well, you don't get any action. So please report it.
1: David and Gray says, hi, ABC, can you ask the mayor if they can have an artist competition for painting artists? They used to have one, please.
0: I'll talk to our arts people about that one.
1: Okay. I'm not familiar with this either, David. You'll have to tell me more about it. I've got a call here from an interested proponent, Phil Scott. Might remember his name, ran as an independent in the Nightcliff election, by-election recently. Phil, you want to say something about the Civic Centre?
2: Yes, I'm still at a loss to understand exactly how one proponent for a $177 million project was selected and the terms upon which that single proponent was selected. I've worked in local government for over a decade. It is outrageous that a project of this scale should not go to tender and the terms of such a procurement not be made available to ratepayers as the ultimate procurers of this project. I'm interested to understand the circumstances and the terms upon which such an enormous project at great cost to the Darwin ratepayers was decided upon, and why we are not privy to that information as ratepayers.
1: Lord Mayor.
0: Well, first of all, Phil, that's before my time, so I'm not privy to a lot of those discussions. But what I am sure about is that I checked on the probity issues here, and that went through 10 different probity series of probity events to make sure that the city got a good deal. Now, again, I can't comment on that because I wasn't there. And in relation to contracts...
1: You've seen those documents though now, haven't you?
0: I haven't seen the full documents of the contracts.
1: You haven't?
0: No.
1: Why?
0: Well, for a start, I don't need to look at them because they're confidential for a start. The deal's been done. I've made inquiries and I know that it's been through the independent probity people have actually looked at that and were part of the process all the way through.
1: And you haven't felt the need to check it over as a now custodian of this project?
0: Well, yes, I mean, I've looked at certain aspects of it, but I haven't read through the entire contracts.
1: Okay. And people should be fine with that?
0: Well, they should be because the probity people, the independent probity people have actually been through it all the way through, right from the very start. So the process has been examined, looked at time and time again. And I think you go back to the actual situation where we've got a good deal out of that. The ratepayers have got a good deal.
1: It's been a big session, Peter Stiles. Thanks for joining us. It's approaching 9:30. I'll have to let you go. Thanks for your time.
0: It's always a pleasure, Lara, anytime.
1: Thank you very much, Lord Mayor Peter Stiles. If you've still got questions or comments to make about the municipal plan, 5.5% rate rise and lots of other juicy bits and pieces in there, then get in touch. You can text me on 0487 991 0057. Right now, though, Darlene Jim Mung is here from the newsroom. Good morning.
3: Good morning. Making news. Telstra says mitigation work overnight has restored 4G service to the Bradshaw, Gregory and Victoria River sites in the NT. Work is underway to fix remaining outages across the NT, WA and SA, which was caused by a fibre cable being ripped out of the ground along the Stuart Highway. Technicians are expected to arrive this afternoon with further updates expected around midday. The UN is urging the US and Iran to adhere to their ceasefire agreement and refrain from further escalation. It follows US President Donald Trump announcing he has cancelled further strikes against Iran after earlier threatening very hard attacks. He says the strikes have been called off because negotiations with Iran are close to being finalised. Researchers say early adolescence appears to be a particularly sensitive time for children interacting with social media. A decades-long study by the Murdoch Children's Research Institute has found that students who use social media for more than 2 hours a day were slightly more likely to report an increase in depressive symptoms. And six musicians have been inducted into the ARIA Hall of Fame at a ceremony in Sydney. Among the inductees is the late Gurumul, a blind artist from the Gumach clan of Elko Island in Arnhem Land, who won 10 ARIA awards before his passing in 2017. Also honoured at last night's event were Jenny Morris, Kate Sobrano, Spiderbait, The Living End and Vicar and Linda. Lara, more news at 10.
1: Thanks, Darlene.
3: Thanks.
1: Catch ya. Happy Friday. Darlene Jim Monk from the newsroom, 105.7 ABC Darwin. Lots coming up for you. We'll take a look at the week in federal politics as well very shortly. It's about 28 minutes to 10 right now. Oh. Hang on. I've got the Lord Mayor was coming in to grab something. Oh, he left behind a document. I thought he might have had something else to say, but no, just left behind a booklet. It is about 28 to 10. You can let me know what you think about the municipal plan and the rate rise and all that you heard from the Lord Mayor there as well. Send me a text on 0487 991 0057.
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5: This is Lara Stimson.
1: Oh, lots of your messages. One of you says, Darwin is filthy. Darwin City Council, as well as Palmerston Council, do nothing. I've lived here for 54 years and it gets worse every day. Look at the rubbish when you drive around. I've rang and sent emails and photos and nothing ever happens.